0: tomorrow, but
1: here's a ground ball, rake to Mason Wynn. He plants, throws, and retires. Ozzie Albies, one out.
2: But that only works if you're getting outs and getting quick outs, as Brule has done for the first two batters that he's faced. But you can imagine using probably Ryan Fernandez, maybe Graceffo, maybe Swanson in this game, but you really don't want to use the other guys, obviously.
1: 34 pitches, 20 strikes, and two-thirds of an inning in May's outing tonight. Brule will go after Matt Olson. Olson takes inside. If you're a Cardinals fan, you know there's nothing like baseball in St. Louis, and nothing beats 60-cent sippers at On the Run the day after the Cardinals score six or more. They're going to need that tonight and then some. Brule's pitch, a sweeper that had Olson backing away, and it caught the inside corner, one and one. This just may have to be the game the Cardinals had against the Royals in the final game of that series if they won 12-10. Just go out and out slug Atlanta tonight. The pitch outside a ball.
2: And that's certainly possible. I mean, you know, if you're losing 2-0 right now, you're not worried about it. Somehow 5-3 feels worse with your starter out of the game, but it really isn't, obviously, score-wise. So you can get to the point where you can get your A relievers in, but you're going to have to be really good with the next couple of guys that we see.
1: Outside to Matt Olson, three balls and a strike. But they can't be walking people. Down 5-3. Olson walked and scored one of the five runs. The pitch, a swing and a foul ball back, a full count. Olson is sitting on 20 home runs and 52 RBIs. 1-for-8 in this series, a double, two walks, a run scored, and he has struck out twice. Justin Brule on in relief. It's his 12th pitch, his third batter faced. He kicks and deals. That swung on, lifted in the air to center field. Back to left center, where Nootbaar is going to make the catch, calling off Church. Olson with the fly out to Nootbaar for the second out. Let's pause for an ID here on the Cardinals Radio Network, powered by Graybar.

0: Along with Ricky Horton, I'm John Rooney. We're at Truist Park in Atlanta. There's a ball slash foul off to the left, off the bat of Michael Harris II. He was called out on strikes in the first inning. He was up with the bases loaded, nobody out. Then Dubon singled in a run. Dominic Smith hit a shot off of Dustin May's leg that went into right field for a three-run double. There's a little tap out in front of the plate, but the ball hit the batter Harris before rolling into fair territory. It's 0-2. Another run scored on a sacrifice fly by Mike Yastrzemski, but that three-run double, literally off the pitcher. That's the one that hurts. They put the Braves up 4-3. The sack fly put them up 5-3. The pitch on the way, swung on, and lifted in the air. Hit well, but not well enough to get it past Lars Nootbaar, who puts it away. The Braves go meekly in the second. Ricky has the third, 5-3 Atlanta.
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6: 5-3 Atlanta, top of the third inning, and it's strike one delivered to Ivan Herrera, who was hit by a pitch and later scored in front of the Jordan Walker three-run home run. He was on base. In that first inning, the Cardinals took the lead, but they gave it right back with a five-run bottom of the first. That's our score. Next pitch is outside, 1-1 the count to Herrera, who was hit by a pitch for the 23rd time. Amazing. Next delivery to him is a called strike. And this right-hander Waldrop looks like he's gotten a little bit better here after a shaky first inning for him. He seems to have found his form. The overhead windup, the pitch, a swing and a miss. Got him with a curveball. And that is his second strikeout. And that's how the top of the third starts. Ted Drews starts with quality ingredients, fresh dairy, pure honey, premium toppings, all blended to create the creamiest custard around. 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
0: The last 20 Cardinal batters last night made outs.
6: First pitch to Alec Trebek. Actually, Alec Burleson.
0: The answer is, what is the first inning? It was one run on two hits and only one base runner the rest of the game after that. A Weatherholt walk in the third inning yesterday. I don't like the way this is trending, as the Cardinals got their runs in the first and then went out in order in the second, one out in the third.
6: And it's a 1-1 count now on Burley, swing and a miss. The organist here, in case you haven't been following along in this series, will play songs that have to do with the name of the person on the other team, and he does a very
0: the
6: creative
0: Jeopardy theme for
6: very,
0: Alec Burleson.
6: Exactly, creative job doing that. There's a swing and a miss. Burley strikes out. So back-to-back strikeouts here in the third, and Jordan Walker will bat for the second time.
0: He struck out three of the last four batters.
6: And I'm not familiar with this song. Maybe somebody can help me out on Twitter if you heard that. There's a pitch outside. And no swing on the appeal for Walker, who hit his 19th home run of the year. I'm so hoping, and I can't imagine that it wouldn't be true, that Walker will be selected to the All-Star. Walk this way. All right. There's a ground ball to third, and that's handled by Riley, and he throws out Walker. The Cardinals go quietly in the top of the third. We're off to the bottom of the third, and it'll be Brule back out on the mound. The Cardinals trailing Atlanta 5-3.
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0: WJBC and Beer Nuts present the Scott Miller Show hat. This is an embroidered baseball cap. On the front of it, the Beer Nuts logo and the Scott Miller Show logo. And on the back of the hat, my cartoon photo with the big mustache. This is not a contest prize. This hat is not for sale. The only way to get a Scott Miller hat is when I gift them randomly. Now, there is only one rule. You cannot ask for a hat. If you ask for one, you are restricted from receiving a hat. You are banned. You do not get a hat. WJBC, good morning. Who's this?
1: Good morning. This is your mom. I want a hat. I'm a down low.
0: Mom?
1: We won't tell anybody.
0: What is rule number one?
2: Don't ask for a hat.
0: No hat for her.
3: Is a called strike, 1-1 to Smith. Well, this is the best so far that we've seen Justin Brule in a bit. Throwing strikes, getting outs.
4: He's not messing around on the mound either.
3: No, he's not
4: fidgeting out there. He's going right after hitters.
3: And the 1-1 delivery is a little tapper to the right side. Brule's covering the bag. Burley has it. Flips to him, covering. And he is out at the bag. Brule had to really jab to try to find that base. It was an awkward angle on the flip from Burley because he had to come in and Brule was running past him, so he had to flip it to him, and Brule had to kind of catch it, turn around, and still find the bag, but it worked. So Smith is out 3-1, and Austin Riley will bat. Riley had an infield hit to the third baseman, Blaze Jordan, who did not play it very well. Brule to hit. There's a strike. Wouldn't quibble with that, but I think maybe a misjudgment by...
4: Quibbling is overrated.
3: It is overrated, 100%. But Jordan kind of looked the runner back to second, but the runner wasn't there anymore. He was already at third, so he kind of wasted that and then couldn't throw out Riley. And I'm sure Stubby Clappin, he had a conversation about that.
4: Well, it's a work in progress.
3: Yeah.
4: And he's putting in the time.
3: That he is. Proving to be really good with runners in scoring position. I like that about Blaze Jordan. Get the RBIs. Fastball misses way high. 2-1. The count to Austin Riley, who has 8 homers and 38 RBIs, and he's starting to get booze here. A guy that has been a 30-home run player for Atlanta a couple of different times, but not in the past couple of years. 2-1 the count, and the pitch to Riley, swinging a foul back. 2-2.

0: Jordan Wynn, Weatherholt, Burleson on the infield. The pitch from Brule is an off-speed pitch. Tried to go with the back foot sweeper, and he wasn't biting on that. Newbar, Church, and Walker in the outfield. Walker with a couple of assists yesterday. He has 8 assists in right field. Only Pajes for the Dodgers has more as far as outfielders are concerned. Next pitch, a swing and a miss. He strikes out Riley. And a really good inning again for Justin Brule. That sends us to the top of the fourth. Cardinals still trailing by 2-5-3.
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4: Lars Nootbaar takes a fastball for a strike, 94 miles an hour from Waldrop. As we got some word on Dustin May that he has a right ankle contusion. Check swing on a pitch in and no swing on the appeal. And that's not a big surprise about Dustin May, who was hit on that ankle. So it's officially a right ankle contusion. We get that out of the Cardinals clubhouse. And he is out of this game. 5-3 Atlanta. The next delivery is taken low by Nootbaar, who grounded out his first time to second. Seven straight batters retired by Waldrop after not a very good start by him. Next pitch is taken for a strike. That sinker just caught the inside corner. I thought that might be out of the zone a bit, but Lars doesn't complain and digs back in, waiting for the 2-2 pitch. Nootbaar, Wynn, and Church to bat for St. Louis. Tapper foul. So we'll get another 2-2 pitch. Our home plate umpire is Alan Porter. He is the crew chief. Alex McKay is down at first. Roberto Ortiz at second. Jim Wolf, who I believe was only challenged once yesterday, and he won it. I can't think of another. Did a nice job with balls and strikes. 2-2 pitch. Check swing. I think he went. In fact, Lars just rung himself up. Started walking towards the Cardinals dugout as he did not like that breaking ball. He's got a good breaking ball, Waldrop does. And he has struck out three of his last four batters. Now he'll face Mason Wynn. This copyrighted broadcast is presented by authority of the St. Louis Cardinals, LLC. It may not be reproduced or retransmitted in any form, and the accounts and descriptions of this game may not be
5: disseminated without
4: the express written consent of
5: St. Louis Cardinals, brought to you by
4: Brown and Crippen,
5: a great
4: law
5: firm.
4: Strike one to Mason Wynn. Got up there so quickly, we had to go into power mode there. Power disclaimer mode. Fifth gear. Next pitch is grounded towards the left side in the hole. That's going to be a tough play. Mason runs well, and he's safe. Beats the throw from the shortstop, Jarvis. Hometown crowd doesn't like it, but I think that's going to be upheld.
6: Of course it will. They'll take a look at it, but
4: they say play on.
6: They say play on that. Mason, his foot hit the bag, then the ball hit the mitt. More church music for church.
4: Here comes the bride. Believe that Mr. Church is married, so I don't know if he's heard that song before. Maybe he's been to somebody else's wedding. I guess that's probably likely. But he is at the plate right now, and he swings and fouls the first pitch back. He is the tying run at the plate. That's the good news. Cardinals still just down by two runs. It doesn't feel that way, but it is.
6: It doesn't.
4: They're batting in the top of the fourth inning. Wins the runner at first base. A threat to steal. 7-for-9. And he's not going. And the pitch to Church is tapped towards the third baseman. Riley has it. Looks to second, but throws to first to get Church. And that's really what Blaze Jordan was trying to do a couple innings ago when Riley hit him a ball just like that. You can look a little bit. You can't turn. You have to keep your motion going towards first base. And Riley was able to do that. Throw out Church. So Wynn's now in scoring position for Blaze Jordan, who has a chance to drive in a run here, and he's been good at that.
6: Well, it's time for him to break out.
4: Waldrop delivers, swing, and a ground ball to short. Three-hopper handled by Jarvis. His throw is on the money to get Blaze Jordan. The Cardinals are retired. They did pick up a hit. They've stranded their second runner, but we go to the bottom of the fourth inning. Cardinals still trailing by 2-5-3.
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4: Mike Yastrzemski leads off the bottom of the fourth inning. He's a left-handed batting right fielder, former San Francisco Giant, batting for the second time, had a sacrifice fly. There's a bunt hit. No way that Brule can throw him out. Did everything he could do to try it. And Yastrzemski bunted that ball perfectly down the third baseline. And Brule got to it, did a jump throw, but that's going to be just the first hit that he's allowed, an infield hit, a bunt hit, and just the second hit after an eight-hit first inning combined between these two teams. There were eight hits in the first inning and only two since then. And Yastrzemski is aboard for Jim Jarvis. Jarvis had a base hit his first time. That's from the left side, and the pitch to him is a slider or a sweeper for a strike. Love a two-hopper to Mason Wynn right about now. Won't be the last time I say that this summer. Next delivery is a ground ball foul past Burley down the right field line. And a nice play with really good form by the ball person down the right field line. That was outstanding.
6: Well, Jarvis had reached base safely his last 21 games at AAA Gwinnett, batting .354, seven doubles, two homers, and he stole 13 bases.
4: And he earned a spot here in the big leagues.
6: Because Ha-Sung Kim can't get on base.
4: No, he can't. Swinging a foul down the left field line. That's going to get out of play. What is Kim? 0 for his last 23. Batting average. And they paid him a lot of money to be a big-time free agent signing for them, and he has really struggled. Perhaps better days ahead. That's what you always hope when somebody's struggling in this game. You hope they can figure it out. Eventually, you can't anymore. The 0-2 pitch, here it comes. That's grounded foul. I mentioned this in our open, but boy, a big career. I do believe it's less than 4 years now. I think it's three, low threes somewhere. Most guys... That's guys that get to the big leagues. I mean, there's a lot of guys that don't play in the minor leagues, and that's it. There goes Yastrzemski. Here's a ground ball up the middle, and Weatherholt's going to get it. You better hurry. And he does to get the speedy Jarvis with Yastrzemski advancing to second base. He was off with the pitch, so I'll take that. I'll take the out. And we'll deal now with Drake Baldwin. From the first pitch of the season to the last pitch in October, Bet365 is now the official mobile sports betting partner of your St. Louis Cardinals. Brule now facing Baldwin for the second time. He got him to ground out the first time, and the first delivery is taken low for a ball. This is a long outing for Justin Brule.

0: Next delivery. Sweeper misses outside for a ball.
1: Well, one time through the lineup, he was able to get all but one batter.
0: And that was on a bunt, so I would say very good. Rule set, the pitch, and it's inside for a ball. Most innings pitched in his career coming into this season was two innings. How about that? Eight times.
1: Two-thirds right now.
0: That's right, eight times. There's a fastball inside corner for a strike. Now, that's based on coming into the season. So he may have done that another time this year, but two had been his career high coming into 2026. He's bounced around formerly with the Dodgers, Pittsburgh, and Toronto. And he's got a 3-1 count now on Baldwin, and the sweeper is a called strike, top of the zone. Baldwin didn't believe it, but didn't challenge it either. Kind of thought, I'm with him. I thought that was high. And it's a 3-2 count now on him. He's 1-for-2 in this game. Baldwin is. And Brule steps off. Goes to the rosin bag. But I agree, he's not as jittery today.
1: Two and two-thirds at Kansas City on June 18th.
0: And that's where he is now, 2 2/3. 3-2 pitch, here it comes. It's up and in, and it may have hit him. I believe it did.
1: That's a hit by pitch.
0: So it's, if you'd rather have a hit by pitch than a walk, then you got what you wanted. Two runners on now with one out, and Ozzie Albies comes to the plate, and Ollie Marmol comes to the mound. So we are going to have a pitching change, and this pitching change is brought to you by Missouri Farmers Care, feeding Cardinals fans across the nation. We'll be right back.
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0: Next up for the Cardinals out of their bullpen is right-hander Ryan Fernandez, a former Rule 5 draft choice from the Boston Red Sox. He's 1-1 in eight games at the big league level, 1.74 ERA. And, of course, he's been on the IL recently. He's been reinstated, and he's got a job to do here. He has had issues with walks, 7 walks in 10 innings, and the first pitch in the dirt as he has been overcooking that slider.
1: Oh, he's had a terrible time with that.
0: The break has been good. The location is not. See if he can save these runs for Brule. I think pitched pretty well. 2 2/3 innings, only one hit, and a hit by pitch. That's why those two guys are on. And there's a check swing, and I think he did swing. Nope. I'm wrong.
1: Ooh.
0: Jim Wolf says
1: he got away with that.
0: I think so. But it's 2-0, and Fernandez wants a new baseball. Boy, out of the bullpen, you tell yourself, John, I mean, you're out there, you're talking, first pitch got to be a strike. It has to be. You want to get ahead and then work from there. Otherwise, you feel like you're uphill. You're pitching uphill. He's uphill now. It's 2-0. Here's a hard hit ball right to Weatherholt, who catches it about ankle high, so he got away with it. A line out to second. That's two outs. And before Matt Olson bats, let's pause for station ID on the Cardinals Radio Network, powered by Graybar.

0: Matt Olson bats, and he swings at the first pitch and pops it up down the right field line. Weatherholt calling for it, but Walker calls him off, makes the catch. And Ryan Fernandez does a nice job. He saves those two runs, and the Cardinals relievers are able to put another zero on the board. We're going to go to the top of the fifth inning. John will have the play-by-play. Cardinals trailing Atlanta still 5-3.
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2: The starting pitcher tonight, Waldrop, has thrown 50 pitches, 36 strikes. He may go 70, maybe 80 pitches. He's still coming back from elbow issues, and he faces Jimmy Crooks, who takes a ball outside, leading off the fifth. All of the scoring in the first inning, the Cardinals got a 3-run homer from Jordan Walker, and then a 5-run bottom of the first, chasing May, the Cardinals starter. Ball two goes inside, and Waldrop was not that happy with his landing spot. He's doing a little gardening there, some landscaping, trying to smooth things over in that area. The overhead windup. The right-hander's pitch, ball three, high and wide, leadoff walk would be nice.
3: Well, we've seen it when pitchers start worrying about the landing and all that. The command often gets worse for a bit, doesn't it? They start thinking about that instead of the catcher's glove.
2: There's a pitch that's called a strike. That looked to be borderline. 3-1, Crooks struck out the first time up, 0 for his last 8. The windup, the pitch. A swing and a base hit into right center field for Crooks. I'd much rather see him hit his way on.
3: Me too. And hit that ball very sharply, lost his helmet in the process. Helmet was coming off. We've seen Burley do that a lot. Not only did the helmet come off while he was swinging, it wrapped around his head and he caught it and then put it back on while he was running to first. That's quite the trick.
2: Now that is talent.
3: That's
2: That is some talent. J.J. Weatherhold. The organist said the weather outside is frightful. I hope so. I hope a lightning bolt here from Weatherholt to tie this game.
3: A home run would be delightful.
2: Since we have no place to go.
3: Let it rain home runs. Let it rain home runs.
2: Let it rain?
3: Home runs.
2: Snow.
3: I know, but you can't snow home runs. It's got to rain home runs.
2: Here's the pitch up and away.
3: Tried to make it adaptable to baseball somehow.
2: Well, that makes no sense.
3: Who said I do? Who said I make sense?
2: 2-0 the count on Weatherholt.
3: Is that really a thing?
2: No, let it go, let it go, let it go. That's what it should be. He checks his swing and...
3: Didn't go.
2: He didn't go. No, no. 3-0. Waldrop said, say it ain't so. He thought he had a strike there. Now a 3-0 pitch to Weatherholt with nobody out, a runner at first base. That's a strike called. Upper part of the zone, 3-1 on the Cardinals second baseman, who was on when Walker hit his 3-run bolt to left center field in the first inning. Crooks takes a lead at first base. Olson is holding there. The infield a double play depth. And the pitch. Check swing. That's high. Ball four. And that's being challenged by Baldwin.
4: Catcher is challenging the ball call.
3: It looked pretty good to me. And obviously to Baldwin.
2: It's a strike at the lower part of the zone.
4: Ball's in return. Atlanta has 2 remaining.
2: 3-2 on J.J. Weatherhold. The third baseline unguarded. Riley plays like a shortstop, and up the middle there's shortstop. It's Jarvis. Deep second base for Albies. On 3-2, the runner doesn't go, and the pitch is swung on, and that ball is looked in the air straight away center field. Back goes Harris. He has it. One out. Weatherhold made contact but couldn't get it past their center fielder. Don't miss the next Cardinals conversation, July the 11th, when Ozzie Smith, he'll be on hand. This is presented by Edward Jones. An unforgettable Q&A, including a photo with Ozzie and the 1982 World Series trophy. Learn more at cardinals.com/conversations. That's coming up July the 11th. That'll be here before you know it. The Cardinals will be playing the Atlanta Braves. The pitch, over but low, ball one to Ivan Herrera. Herrera is 0 for 1, a hit by pitch. Hit by a pitch for the 23rd time to lead the majors. And he scored on Walker's home run, a strikeout the next time up. And that's over Herrera's head. He ducks out of the way as the curveball just slipped out of Waldrop's hand.
5: I think I figured it out. He's got a magnet in his helmet. And somehow it attracts baseball.
2: And there's metal in the baseball?
5: Yeah. It's like he has a
2: target on him.
5: Yeah, exactly.
2: The 2-0 pitch, a swing and a foul at home plate. He was looking fastball, got one, but couldn't straighten it out. That was fouled off the catcher, Drake Baldwin. Over at first base, Dubby Clapp is saying something to Jimmy Crooks. The tying run is at the plate, Ivan Herrera. Ivan is in double figures in the home run column. He has 10 while driving in 35 runs. The Cardinal DH tonight back in there with that wide open stance. Right foot just barely on the back line of the batter's box. He takes high again. Three balls and a strike. The curveball, he's not landing that right now. Hurston Waldrop, 24-year-old right-hander from here in Georgia. He's working with a 5-3 lead over the Cardinals. The 3-1 pitch. And that is grounded to the shortstop. Flipped to second, out onto first base. Out, double play. Halfway through the game, 5-3, Atlanta.
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2: Well, their starter, Hurston Waldrop, has gone five innings, five hits, three runs earned, no walks, four strikeouts, a hit batter, Herrera, and a home run given up to Jordan Walker. He may be done. With the way their bullpen performs, I would imagine he is finished for the night after 66 pitches, 43 strikes.
5: Yeah, and that's the problem. The problem is it's hard to beat their bullpen. Easier to beat him than their bullpen.
2: Harris is the batter. Fernandez missed with the first pitch. The 1-0 pitch is hit to right field, right to Jordan Walker. One out. So far, so good for the Cardinal bullpen. After Dustin May gave up five runs, five hits over two-thirds of an inning, he walked two, struck out one. And he was struck on the leg by a Smith line drive. Dominic Smith blistered one back through the box. The ball caromed into right field for a three-run double. And that's the big hit in the game right now. A big hit that got May out of the game and gave Atlanta the lead. All of the runs in the first inning, three for the Cardinals and five for the Braves. 1-0 the count. Mauricio Dubon has an RBI single and a run score, and he takes a strike, 1-1.
5: Cardinals needed Justin Brule to be good, and that's as good as he's been, good as I remember him this year, and the Cardinals now need Ryan Fernandez to duplicate that.
2: Here's the windup and the 1-1 pitch, a swing and a miss. That was a good-looking slider. He didn't bounce that one, didn't come close to it at all. Dubon, an RBI hit and a run scored. He struck out the next time up, facing Brule in the third inning. The 1-2 pitch, and that is looped toward right field, and a diving effort. And Weatherholt can't quite put the squeeze on it. The ball hit down just beyond his glove, and that's a hit for Dubon. Just a little flare into right field.
5: Weatherholt's not happy with himself, but that would have been a ridiculously hard play to make. I can tell you, after he was laid out the way he was, I'm just happy that he bounced up and that didn't hurt anything. I mean, you can hurt your shoulder when your arm is laying out like that. You land pretty hard. He hit the turf pretty hard.
2: He knows how to fall, though. That's
5: one thing
2: we've learned about Weatherholt.
5: Well, he's built strongly. He's kind of stocky looking and strong enough to be able to handle that. But still, you never know when you land a little bit off that you could hurt something. Glad he did.
2: Off-speed pitch inside for Dominic Smith, who has a three-run double and a run scored, and a ground out, first base to the pitcher covering. He's the designated hitter for the Braves, who lead 5-3, batting in the bottom of the fifth inning. Fernandez pitch. Ground ball to Burleson, throwing to second, out. Fernandez covers first, double play on the throwback, going 3-6-3. Or 3-6-1, I should say, as the first baseman got to it. A strong throw by Burleson, and you know how hard Mason Wynn can throw. 3-6-1 on the double play. We go to the sixth. Still 5-3 Atlanta.
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2: Waldrop is still in the game. He got strike one, getting ahead of Burleson, then deals the next pitch low and away. It's one ball and one strike. Burleson holding the bat high over his head, 0 for his last 17. He takes inside.
5: John, the Cardinals have answered the fans' desires, because fans have been asking to watch the victor, to be able to see the victory blue uniforms that the Cardinals brought back in 2019, but they've not worn them at home yet.
2: There's a swing and a shot on the ground to Albies at second, who throws out Burleson, one out in the sixth.
5: So for folks who are interested in seeing those, and they do get requests from this all the time, they're going to have their current version of the Victory Blue for the July 25th game on Saturday, July 25th. So if you want to check out the Victory Blues homecoming uniform, where it's going to be on, again, July 25th.
2: 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Great Clips, it's going to be great. Here's a curve up and in, ball one to Jordan Walker. Walker has a home run, his 19th of the year. And his first home run since he cracked one in Minnesota.
5: In fact, that day, and I know fans know this.
2: That's a giveaway.
5: It's a giveaway, that's right.
2: Oh, a pitch, it knocks Walker down. Well, you know what to do, Jordan. You know what kind of answer would be nice after that pitch by Waldrop?
5: Curveball that didn't curve. Just nope. Stayed up and in on Walker.
2: About chest high, and Walker hit the deck. On Friday, July the 10th, the Cardinals battle the Braves. 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Details at cardinals.com/promotions. The windup, the 2-0 pitch to the Cardinal right fielder, way outside, 3-0.
5: It's also Yacht Rock night that night.
2: It is.
5: Yes. Got to catch up on my Yacht Rock. David Eckstein,
2: just got all the Doobie Brothers songs out.
5: Yeah. David Eckstein bobblehead is the next day, July 11th. So a lot going on.
2: On 3-0, a strike called. Walker followed by Nootbaar, one out on the ground out by Burleson. Hurston Waldrop with the windup, his pitch. A strike called outside corner. What was 3-0 is now 3-2 on Jordan Walker. And the pitch count is at 75 for Waldrop as he works in the sixth inning.
5: I think this is his last inning for sure. I thought he'd be in the 70s max, and he's already there. So had some nice and easy innings in the second and third. Stretched out a little more than he has been already.
2: The overhead windup, the 3-2 for Jordan Walker. Ball four, a one-out walk. Jordan is a walker here in the sixth.
5: Well, they've got a couple lefties that they love in their bullpen. And I would think they're pretty excited to get them in a ball game, and it might be right now when that's going to happen. Walt Weiss is walking around. He's on the step. Next, next, next.
2: And here he comes. We have a pitching change. It's brought to you by Goodwill. Give hope, give local, give Goodwill. We will be right back.
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2: Hurston Waldrop through 76 pitches, 47 strikes over 5 and a third, but 5 hits allowed. He walked one. That was Jordan Walker, his last batter. 4 strikeouts, a Walker home run, and he hit Cardinal DH Ivan Herrera. 3 runs charged so far to Waldrop. Walker is his responsibility. Nootbaar swings and hits a ground ball to Albies. Throw to second, out on to first. Out, a double play. And it's Tyler Kenley throwing one pitch, getting 2 outs, sending us to the bottom of the 6th with Atlanta leading 5-3.
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2: One and two-thirds for Ryan Fernandez. He gave up a hit, but followed that with a double play ball. So one and two-thirds and zeros for his line. Now it's Gordon Graceffo facing the Braves in the bottom of the 6th. Austin Riley leads off. He swings and misses a fastball up in the zone. Riley has an infield hit to his credit and a strikeout.
5: Said the Cardinals would have to have 3 guys go around 2 innings each for this to work out, and the first 2 guys have done their job. Now it's Gordon's turn to do the same.
2: Here's a swing and a fly ball. That's hit well. Right center field, and on the run, Church makes that catch and runs onto the warning track. Riley, a long out to open up the 6th. What a good jump by Nathan Church.
5: Yeah, and a good swing that time by Riley. He hit that ball in the gap, but if you got Nathan Church out there, you feel pretty good about his ability to run the ball down. He's really good instincts in the outfield.
2: One out from Mike Yastrzemski. He has a perfect night going. Sacrifice fly and a bunt single. Yastrzemski takes outside for a ball. And playing in on the grass, not that far off the line, is Blaze Jordan.
5: Boy, the disappointment of the last 2 innings, getting a runner on and having weak ground ball double plays in both the 5th and the 6th for the Cardinals.
2: The 1-0 pitch. That's a ball well hit into left field, but getting under this one, Nootbaar is ready, and he makes the catch. 2 fly ball outs for Gordon Graceffo. Here's the 9th place hitter, Jim Jarvis, just back from the minor leagues today. Everjones Financial Advisors are there for the moments that matter. 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Jarvis, a left-handed batter, takes inside. Dustin May was hit with all 5 runs, 5 hits over 2/3 of an inning. He was struck on the leg by a Dominic Smith line drive that resulted in a bases-loaded double. when the ball ricocheted into right field. There's a chopper foul on the right side going over to the Braves dugout. One ball, one strike on Jim Jarvis.
5: Pirates beat the Phillies 6-1, and the Brewers lost to the Cincinnati Reds 7-2, and the loser in that game was Mizorowski. Only gave up one earned run, but gave up five total runs in his five innings of work.
2: The 1-1 pitch, and that is line foul out of play off to the left. 1-2 on Jarvis with Graceffo, the fourth pitcher of the night, out there for the Cardinals.
5: Rockies had a seven-run sixth inning. They beat the Marlins. We just saw the Marlins. They were good, but they beat them 14-4 in Colorado.
2: One ball, two strikes. Graceffo looking for a 1-2-3 inning. Deals outside, ball two, 2-2. Ricky's getting ready for the seventh inning. The Cardinals are down by two, and they have been since the end of the first inning. Here's Graceffo working out of the stretch with nobody on. The 2-2 pitch. Jarvis rolls that one to the second baseman. A nice high bounce. Jumping to catch it.
5: Nice.
2: Weatherholt throws out the shortstop Jarvis.
5: Good reactions, right? I mean, that ball was headed over his head into right field. If he was not paying attention, he could have booted that easily.
2: Ricky has the seventh, 5-3 Atlanta.
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5: Our game goes to the top of the seventh inning. The fans were dancing here at Truist Park in between innings. We saw quite a few folks having a great time, and we'll see if the Cardinals can have a great time here in the top of the seventh. They need two runs, and it's strike one to Mason Wynn, who has singled twice in this game. It'll be Wynn, Church, and Jordan to bat, and it's Tyler Kinley, who got two outs with one pitch in the sixth inning. Got Newbar to bounce into a 4-6-3 double play. His next pitch is fouled back by Mason Wynn. And the count is quickly 0-2. We owe you a station break. We'll get to that quickly here in the visitors' half of the seventh inning. All runs scored in the first inning. 3 for the Cardinals, 5 for Atlanta. Nothing but goose eggs since then. The 0-2 pitch from Kinley works from the middle of the rubber. Here it comes. It's hit into shallow center field. Long way to run for everybody. That might drop, and it does. A base hit for Mason Wynn. He's 3 for 3. And that's the best thing to do, to have a hit. Then we can celebrate. The station ID on the Cardinals Radio Network, powered by Graybar.

0: How's everything in Newton, Iowa? Listening in on KCOB, our featured station tonight. And we're going to the chapel, according to the organist here. Swing and a long one to right field. That's backing up the right fielder. He looks up, and it's gone! A big fly for Nathan Church. He has tied the game in the seventh inning. A long home run to right, and the Cardinal bench is erupting right now, just like that. A base hit by Wynn, a big fly by Church, his seventh of the year, and we're tied here in the seventh inning. They played "We're Going to the Chapel." He was going to the house with that. Great reaction in the Cardinals' dugout. Fastball up and in. That spins plays Jordan off the plate. Cardinals probably not happy with that location from the veteran Tyler Kinley. So Church homers in the seventh. 5-5 our score. Swing and a miss. We've got a brand new ball game here. We've told you just how good this Braves bullpen is, but they just got tarnished there. Next delivery is a swing and a miss, and now a 1-2 count on the Cardinal third baseman, Blaze Jordan. The bullpen had been 1-35 in terms of their effectiveness against batters, and that home runs certainly changed that. Next delivery is low, 2-2 the count on Jordan, who has grounded out twice, to third and to short. He does shorten up when he gets to two strikes, usually puts the ball in play. And here comes the 2-2 delivery, and that's taken low, 3-2. Not a guy that walks a lot either, but that's a possibility here. As he has worked the count to 3-2 with Jimmy Crooks to bat next. Love this Cardinal comeback so far. 3-2 pitch is inside, ball four, and he walked him. A rare walk for Blaze Jordan, and the Cardinals have the go-ahead run on base here in the seventh inning. You've seen the steeple patch on every Cardinals jersey, one of America's fastest-growing wealth management and investment banking firms, proudly rooted in St. Louis. Steeple, where success meets success. How about that? Way to go, Jimmy Crooks, getting the walk, and way to go, Nathan Church, the big fly. And out of the dugout comes their manager, Walt Weitz, and we are going to have a pitching change. And it is brought to you by Missouri Farmers Care, feeding Cardinal fans across the nation. We'll be right back.
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0: Dylan Lee is the new Braves pitcher. 38 innings for him in 39 games out of their pen. An ERA under one. He has been very stingy, giving up any kind of base runners. And the Cardinals have a pinch hitter. It is Jose Fermin to bat for Jimmy Crooks. With the runner at first base, Blaze Jordan. And there's nobody out in the seventh inning in a tie ball game. Lee has been very, very good. He's set at the belt. A long hold and then the pitch home. And it's a called strike, a changeup to Fermin. Fermin hitting .262. He's been the Cardinals' best pinch hitter. He almost had a big fly here last
5: game
0: night.
5: Came close. Dubon brought it back in.
0: He was batting for Church late in the game. Basically, this situation. Time is called at the plate by Fermin.
5: I told him we were getting off the bus at the ballpark today. I said, if you had another strip of bacon on your breakfast, that ball would have been out of here. How about today? He said, oh, I had a good breakfast.
0: That's good. That's good. So he's ready to go. Let's see if he's got enough here. Lee is not giving up much this year. There's hitting run on the right side of the infield. Jordan probably not a threat to go. The pitch home is swung on and missed by Fermin, so he is 0-2. .238 innings of work, only 5 walks for Dylan Lee, and 46 strikeouts. How about that? That is big time good. Got an 0-2 count on Jose. The 0-2 delivery is popped up right side and trying to get out of play, and it does. We do have the tarps off. Guys are here somewhere. I just saw them in between innings. Now I don't see them. I think they were down the right field line, but they seem to have maybe moved. But seems like every ballpark we come to, that phenomenon continues. Starting in the STL. What a cool thing that has been. So here comes another 0-2 pitch from Lee to Fermin. The pitch is hit sharply. Base hit into left field. An 0-2 hit for Jose Fermin. That guy can flat out hit. That was a lenient.
5: I think tomorrow morning I'm going to have what he had for breakfast today.
0: Let's ask him.
5: That breaks an 0-for-7 for him.
0: So J.J. Weatherholt comes to the plate. What will the Cardinals do here? Well, the first thing they'll do is they'll pinch run for Blaze Jordan. It's got to be Brian Torres. Now that he's in scoring position, Ollie Marmol believing that that is a critical run at second. Of course it is. It's 5-5 in the seventh inning. And Torres is going to run for Jordan. And Weatherholt's going to bat. Weatherholt has bunted some for hits. That wouldn't be a bad move here.

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1: So one of the runners is the responsibility of Tyler Kinley, who's already given up two runs in this inning. A leadoff base hit by Mason Wynn, a fly ball that dropped harmlessly into left center field. Wynn is 3-for-3, and then Church followed with a home run. A walk to Blaze Jordan. Pena, the pinch runner. Make that Torres, the pinch runner. And the pitch to Weatherholt is grounded foul. The Cardinals did have a Brian Pena also, but they have Brian Torres now. Brian Pena was a catcher. Had him for a short time. Pena does have good speed. Vermeen average at first base. Weatherholt good speed at the plate. Swing and a fly ball hit down the right field line. Hooking foul. Home run distance.
3: Oh, and then some.
1: Oh, my goodness. That was not far off from being a three-run homer for Weatherholt. Maybe 3 degrees foul. Maybe. Been a good inning for the Cardinals, and it could get better with one swing of the bat. Weatherholt, 1-for-3 today. Has a 1-2 count. Lee, the left-hander, delivers, swing, and a little looper into center field. Got a drop for a hit. Pena rounds third. It's Torres, and he's going to score, and the Cardinals take the lead. As Weatherholt comes through, a looping, a liner into center field. Brian Torres scoring from third base. Cardinals now with runners at first and third, and nobody out, and they're getting to a guy who's been ungettable in Dylan Lee.
3: Well, you talk about concentration and putting the ball in play, and that's exactly what we experienced with the pinch hitter for Crooks as Vermeen singled through the hole at short. Weatherholt made contact strong enough to get the ball over the infield, picks up a huge RBI.
1: Keep going with Ivan Herrera. Infield in. Nobody out. Lee on the rope here. And the pitch to Herrera is a called strike.
3: Well, this is why I thought it was so big to get the runners to second and third base, because Herrera, who has a couple of sacrifice flies, been pretty good at getting the ball in the air.
1: 6-5 Cardinals. Next delivery to Herrera. Swing and a miss. 0-2. You got to get an extra one here. Have to do it. Still nobody out. But this is the guy that can do it. Infield in with a lot of room on the right side of the infield for Herrera. The 0-2 pitch is in the dirt, and that's blocked by their catcher, Baldwin.
3: We've experienced some of the best concentration with two strikes that we've seen in a long time, and we've seen a pretty good offense from this Cardinal team through the first 83 games. This is 84.
1: They have erupted here in the seventh inning against the Braves bullpen, no less. And they have been amazing. 1-2 the count to Herrera, and that's high. 2-2. Lee has not had many games like that, where he has not gotten the first two guys out that he's faced, and he is in trouble here. Lee set the pitch to Herrera, swing and a foul back, and that one was sitting there for him to hit. A three-run inning already for the Cardinals. Vermeen is the runner at third base. Weatherholt is at first. And Herrera with a 2-2 count, hoping for some more damage here. The pitch to Ivan Herrera's in the dirt, and it almost got away from the catcher, with maybe some advancement from Weatherholt, but he stays put.
3: I thought I smelled coffee brewing.
1: You wondered what that was.
3: Well, the Cardinals have scored six. That means you score 60-cent drinks tomorrow at On the Run.
1: That's good news.

0: And this also changes, by the way, what the Cardinals will do with their bullpen. So good work, Brule, Fernandez, Graceffo, giving the Cardinals a chance. We're only in the seventh. A lot of baseball ahead, but a big moment here, a 3-2 pitch to Ivan Herrera with two on. The pitch is hit in the left center field. That's a hit. It gets down. Scoring from third is Fermin. Heading to third is Weatherholt. And the Cardinals got the line moving here in the seventh inning. They now lead 7-5 as Herrera comes through.
1: Now Alec Burleson needs a huge breakout here.
0: And their pitching coach is Jeremy Hefner, and he's making the walk out to the mound to talk to Dylan Lee, which he hasn't had to do very often. But the Cardinals are hitting him. They hit Tyler Kinley this inning. Cardinals with a three-run first inning and now a four-run seventh inning. They've got the lead 7-5. They're trying to win a series here in Atlanta.
1: Tell you what, Ricky, going back to opening day when the Cardinals looked to be down and out, that was at home against the Tampa Bay Rays, and they put together an eight-run inning. This has the feeling of that kind of game where you really were so deflated as a Cardinal fan after Atlanta erupted for five, erasing a 3-0 lead. But now that bench is alive.
0: Oh, are they ever? Are they ever?
1: That Cardinal dugout is buzzing right now.
0: They do not get despondent, do they?
1: No.
0: Burleson at the plate and outside ball one on the slider from Lee, who's now searching a little bit.
1: And a bat like this could get Burleson going.
0: Sure could.
1: When Burleson is right, he hits lefties and righties. It's been a little bit different for him this year.
0: It has. Struggled against lefties, and this one's a tough lefty. The 1-0 pitch is grounded towards second. They're going to make a play at the plate. They've got him hung up. And they did a good job of getting hung up. So now the runner's going to get the third. The other runner's going to get the second. And they're tagging both runners because they want the wrong guy to come off the bag. What Pop Warner is telling the lead runner, get off the bag. The guy that was there ahead of him is the one that's safe there, and that is J.J. Weatherholt. And the runner, Burleson, down to second. So the Cardinals did the right thing in terms of the running there. Great to have Pop Warner right there to coach you. And he was right on that, making sure that the right runner left the bag. The guy who actually had that bag first is the guy it belongs to. Now that's the lead runner, so he is aboard at third base. That's Weatherholt. Herrera's out, and Burleson is down to second, and they're going to have another pitching change. And this one is brought to you by Goodwill. Give hope, give local, give Goodwill. We'll be right back.
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0: New pitcher is Ian Hamilton as the last batter faced by Dylan Lee. He got the ground to second. That was Burleson. They came home with it, and they got Weatherholt in a rundown. And both Weatherholt and the trail runner Herrera ended up at third base. Burley got to second, so not a bad turn for the Cardinals. And the lead runner is safe there. It's his base. That's Weatherholt. They were trying to convince the Cardinals otherwise, but Pop Warner right on that. There's a ground ball. Base hit the left. For Jordan Walker, one run scores. They're going to hold Burley at third, and the Cardinals get another one. It's 8-5 St. Louis.
1: Oh, my, do the Cardinals have the line moving right now, answering Atlanta's five-run first with a five-run seventh inning.
0: Walker drives in Weatherholt. Burleson advances to third. And now it's Lars Nootbaar batting against Ian Hamilton, the fourth pitcher of the night for Atlanta. And this Atlanta bullpen, as we mentioned, unhittable in the last 3 weeks. I mean unhittable, but not here in this game. Not yet. So Walker picks up his second hit of the game, his fourth RBI, and he's a threat to run right now with Nootbaar at the plate. Not going. The pitch to Lars is a called strike one. Well, Lars's job now is to get the ball into the outfield somewhere.
1: Yeah, he hasn't done anything tonight. Ground out, strike out, and a weak double play ball.
0: A good time to get out of his funk with runners in scoring position. It's 8-5 St. Louis. We're in the seventh. Pitch to Lars is a called strike on the outside corner. 0-2. Now he's in the hole. Problem here is he might get defensive and just put the ball in play. That's when double plays happen. Right-hander Hamilton, we have seen him in this series. We saw him in game one. He's ready to go, and the next pitch is hit hard. Base hit, right field. Nootbaar comes through. Walker headed to third. Nootbaar headed for second. He's saved. He stretched it into a double. And there are Nootbaar fans here in Atlanta. They may be booing their team, but there's a few saying nude for Lars Nootbaar, who comes through the ninth batter of the inning. Another Cardinal hit, and it's 9-5 St. Louis. How about that? What an inning this has been. The Cardinals have batted around. And now it is the man that got it started, Mason Winn, with two more in scoring position. First pitch to Mason is a called strike on the inside corner. 12 hits now for the Cardinals. Infield in again for Atlanta. They can't afford to give up any more. A four-run Cardinal lead here in the seventh. Hamilton delivers, swing and a miss by Mason. The starter, Waldrip, gave up 3 runs in 5 1/3. He was the pitcher of record on the positive side, but Kinley, 3 runs allowed. Dylan Lee has given up 3 runs. A 6-run inning. And Wynn wants more. The Cardinals want more. Outfield fairly shallow for Mason. The 0-2 pitch is fouled off to the right and out of play.
1: The concentration on two strikes has been the key to the game right now for the Cardinals. What's happened here in the seventh inning?
0: So many good. An 0-2 hit by Fermin comes to mind, and that's not the only one. Nootbaar, a double with two strikes. It's 0-2 right now on Mason Wynn. And the pitch to him is grounded to the right side. They're going to try to make a play at the plate, and he's going to be safe at the plate. What a slide by Jordan Walker. He reached around the catcher, Baldwin, and he's called safe at the plate. The throw beat him by several feet, but Walker pulled his left arm back, reached around, and touched home plate. We'll see if that stands or not.
1: That's being challenged.
0: I don't blame him for challenging.
1: They have to at this point in this inning. The call on the field is safe, and we get a look at it here in the booth.
0: Oh, I think he's safe.
1: He's safe, I think. Ball one missed, lunging for the tag, and Walker did exactly what you said. He was able to get around, avoid the tag, and he's safe.
0: He's going to be safe. Wow, what a slide by Jordan Walker. And he jumped up. He was so pumped about that to get an extra RBI for Mason Wynn. This is going to go the Cardinals' way. I'm 98% sure of it. He pulled his left arm out of the way, and the tag does not happen on that arm until after the hand is already on home plate. I think he's safe.
1: Oh, he missed the tag.
0: There's the
1: and the hand's on the plate.
0: Yep.
1: Alan Porter had a clear view of it.
0: His face was right over top of that, wasn't it?
1: He was right on top of the call and called him safe.
0: You can tell by the way Baldwin swiped with it that he kind of knew he missed him. And I think the fans here know that it's not going to go their way. A little ground ball to the right side of the infield, a very close play at the plate, and we'll see what the answer is.
8: Call the field stands. Runner is safe. And Randall in the first
1: out. What a birthday present for Oliver Marmol this long seventh inning. But it's up to the Cardinals to complete the job.
0: So an RBI for Mason Wynn. Another run for the Cardinals. It's now 10-5.
1: With one out.
0: And there's still just one out, runners at first and third.
1: What did I say about an eight-run inning on opening day?
0: I think you said something about that.
1: Well, there's a chance for an eight-run inning right here or more as Church delivered a huge home run tying the game earlier.
0: Well, it's a seven-run inning right now. And Church, that's for the second time in the inning. Wynn a threat to steal here, too. Not going. The pitch to Church is a called strike from the right-hander Ian Hamilton. Mentioned Hamilton pitched in game one of this series. Pitched a scoreless inning. 10-5 Cardinals. The pitch to Church is a hard hit ground ball to short. He's got it, kicks the bag, and on to first. And the inning comes to a close. But what an inning it was for the Cardinals. A seven-run top of the seventh inning. And we're going to go to the seventh inning stretch after those seven runs. It's presented by Spectrum, built for big moments here for St. Louis. Cardinals lead 10-5.
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0: Jojo Romero has the bottom of the seventh inning. First pitch is grounded up the middle. Mason Wynn has it. One pitch, one out as they retire Baldwin, on a ground out right up the middle. And a good start for Jojo Romero in a game brought to you by Budweiser, official beer sponsor of Major League Baseball. Crack open the game with Budweiser and enjoy unrivaled flavor and refreshment. What a turn this game has made. A seven-run Seven hit, seventh inning. And it's Ozzie Albies at the plate, and strike one to him. By the way, my attendance guess.
1: What is it?
0: 3-4-5-2-4. 34,524. That's big, my guess.
1: Big crowd here tonight.
0: Sure is. They were stunned there that last inning. Breaking pitch, a called strike to Albies. Quickly 0-2 on him. He is 0-2 plus a walk. Scored in that five-run first inning. We've got big numbers on the board, don't we? A 3, a 5, and a 7. The Cardinals own the 3 and the 7. As the next delivery is outside from JoJo.
1: I mean, still a lot of work to do, Ricky.
0: Oh, yeah.
1: Is Gordon Graceffo the good luck charm out of the bullpen?
0: He's
1: 5-1, and
0: yep.
1: He's the pitcher of record now on the plus side.
0: And all three relievers before JoJo did a nice job. There's a pitch that's tapped foul. Justin Brule went 2 2/3 innings, one hit, no runs, no walks. Ryan Fernandez, 1 2/3 innings, one hit, no walks. Graceffo, one inning, no hits, no walks. And now it's JoJo with a 1-2 count on Albies with Matt Olson to follow. Next delivery is a swing and a miss. He strikes him out with a sinking fastball off the plate for out number two. Let's pause right here for Station ID. 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

0: Ball one delivered to Matt Olson. The defensive changes for the Cardinals. Fermin, who pinch hit, had a base hit on an 0-2 pitch, has taken over at third base. And it is Pajes behind the plate who catches a strike on the outside corner, but Olson doesn't think so. I think he's going to lose this one. Looked like a strike to me. We shall see. It was.
1: You have good eyes.
2: Atlanta has one challenge remaining.
1: I can't get over how good Jim Wolf was last night.
0: Oh, he was phenomenal.
1: One of the best performances we've seen by an umpire all year.
0: 1-1 pitch is hit in the air to left field. Well struck. Backing up is Nootbaar. He settles just in front of the track, though, and he makes the play. And Jojo Romero just had a 1-2-3 inning. Cardinals bullpen has been outstanding. By the way, the seventh inning stretch had been presented by Spectrum. It's internet, mobile, and streaming TV all from one place. But we're going to the eighth just like that. And the Cardinals enjoying a 10-5 lead.
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1: It's Ian Hamilton on the mound. He's the fourth pitcher of the night for Atlanta, and he's given up a run. He'll be facing Pedro Pajes, who took over behind the plate when Jimmy Crooks was lifted for a pinch hitter in the top of the seventh. Pedro swings, and it's a high fly ball. That's down the left field line, and it's going to go foul with home run distance. Pajes, one for his last five with a walk and a couple of strikeouts.
2: How about the moves that the manager having a birthday today made in that seventh inning? Everything worked.
1: It did.
2: Vermeen worked.
1: Pitch Torres running. Scoring.
2: Torres.
1: Here's a pitch taken high from Hamilton.
2: And the moves that they've made with the bullpen have worked.
1: I think the catcher challenged that, but Hamilton told the catcher to challenge, if I'm not mistaken, and it is a strike.
3: Ball's overturned. Atlanta has one remaining.
1: Two strikes on Pedro Pajes. He'll be followed by Jose Vermeen, who stayed in after getting his 0-2 base hit, scored a run. He stayed in to play third. Batter's timeout taken by Pete. So Maryville University, three times named an Apple Distinguished School, is revolutionizing what it means to learn with and from technology. 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
2: Still more work to do in this game, no doubt.
1: We're in the eighth. Up and in, a fastball from Hamilton. 1-2 on Pajes. Three in the first on a Walker home run. Seven in the seventh. One of those RBIs from Jordan Walker. The pitch by Hamilton. A swing and it's popped up. Foul coming back our way. A souvenir downstairs in a 1-2 count. The Cardinals were kind of stuck in a rut. Getting into double plays in the fifth and the sixth. But they unloaded and got the line moving. There's a swing, and the ball's hit off the end of the bat down the right field line. That's a hit. Pajes will take the turn at first and hold on as Yastrzemski makes the throw into second base. Things are going right for the Cardinals.
2: Boy,
1: right now.
2: Are they ever?
1: The 13th hit for the Cardinals.
2: Ball smiles at first base as Pedro Pajes knows he didn't hit that one on the nose, but why not take it? And I'm looking back at the Vermeen hit in the seventh. A lot of good things happened in that seventh inning. Of course, the Church home run. But the Vermeen hit, I think, set up the line to keep moving.
1: Vermeen batting for the second time. He broke an 0-for-7 with his 0-2 hit. Checks his swing and nicked the ball into the catcher's mitt. Foul ball, strike one. Two RBIs on the Church home run. Weatherholt, Herrera, Walker, Nootbaar, and Wynn then drove in runs. The pitch on the way, outside, backhanded out of the dirt. Baldwin will throw a new ball to the mound with a 1-1 count on Jose Vermeen.
2: I believe that this pitcher, Hamilton, went to the Michael McGreevy School of Holding Runners. He likes to look over his right shoulder at the runner when he comes set.
1: You're right, that's another one. He takes a look over his right shoulder and the pitch. Inside. How did that miss Vermeen?
2: I think it might have gone behind it.
1: I thought it did. Vermeen didn't move. Had he backed up, he would have been plunked by that one. The count favors the Cardinal third baseman, Jose Vermeen. You know, another thing in that inning, Blaze Jordan getting a walk.
2: Yes.
1: He doesn't get many of those.
2: Nope.
1: Pitch inside. That almost hit Vermeen. 3-1. The first out came on the fielder's choice ground ball by Burleson, with Weatherholt staying in a rundown between third and home and getting back to third. Herrera came over to join him there. There's a shot foul. That goes into the Cardinal dugout.
2: That got somebody over there. I hope they're all right in the camera well. That hit somebody pretty sharp.
1: Yeah, just beyond the Cardinal dugout in the camera well. Chris Conroy moving over there to see if he can be of assistance. Vermeen back into the batter's box with a count of 3-2. Pedro Pajes at first base. Dubby Clapp has a word with him. Olsen is holding. A lot of hitting room on the right side of the infield as Albies is playing up the middle at second base. Hamilton from the stretch. Here's the 3-2 for Fermin, and he grounds it to the shortstop. Jarvis to second out, Albies to first, safe. Six-four on the force out of Pajes. Fermin replaces him at first, and Weatherholt is on his way to the plate. J.J. singled and scored one of the three runs in the first. Singled in a run, scored another in the seven-run seventh. A lucky seven in the seventh for the Cardinals on Oliver Marmol's 40th birthday. Working out of the stretch, Ian Hamilton. Weatherholt takes high and wide for a ball. Ollie will want to be serenaded more often before the game. He gets results like this.
2: Yeah, people will find out about that on social media and throughout. But it was
1: terrific,
2: a nice,
1: mariachi.
2: Nice little serenading of Ollie in the clubhouse that Chip Carey arranged. It was really fun.
1: A foul ball back to the screen. A big swing by Weatherholt. Before Weatherholt singled, he almost hit one out of here down the right field line. Just going foul. He has 12 home runs in his rookie year, 35 RBIs. He scored 51 runs now. We don't talk about that much.
2: Right.
1: Oh, he had a tell at first base. Ground ball to first, and it goes through Olsen into right field. Taking the turn at second and going over to third, Fermin. Olsen, he just pulled up the glove looking for a hop, and the ball went through the legs all the way to the right field grass.
2: Everything the Cardinals are doing is working right now. The attempt to run by Fermin, he started to go and then stopped, was stuck, and was, I think he may have confused Olsen, because when Olsen had that ball hit to him, he knew that Fermin was kind of dancing next to him and maybe wondering whether he was going to go to the bag or go to second.
1: But he pulled the glove up, and the ball stayed down.
2: But when you're overthinking, you do that.
1: And it hit one of his legs and went to the right field grass. An E3 on Olsen, who doesn't make many.
2: Nope.
1: Ivan Herrera is up as the Cardinals look to add on here in the eighth inning. First and third, one out. Herrera has an RBI tonight. He has a run scored. The pitch by Hamilton. Right there, strike one with a slider on the first pitch to the Cardinal DH. Herrera came in two for his last 24. He's one out of three tonight. Was plunked by a pitch for the 23rd time in the first inning and scored on Walker's 19th home run of the year. Herrera takes strike two.
2: George Soriano doing some stretching in the Cardinal bullpen. There's a left-hander due up. In fact, two potential lefties for JoJo in the eighth inning. We'll see what Ollie does with him. But he likes Soriano against left-handed batters as well.
1: First and third, one out. The two-strike pitch. Here it is. Herrera swings and hits a ground ball to the shortstop. Throw to second. Out on to first. A double play. The second time Herrera has grounded into a double play today. We head to the bottom of the eighth with the Cardinals leading 10-5 in Atlanta.
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1: Michael Harris II leads off, facing JoJo Romero, swinging a foul ball. Romero retired Baldwin on a ground out. Albies striking him out, and Olsen on a fly out to left field in a fast seventh inning. The bullpen has been locked down tonight for the Cardinals. 10-5 Cardinals, the pitch. There's a ground ball base hit that goes through the hole at short into left field. With Wynn playing up the middle, Albies just hit the ball to his right. And Mauricio Dubon is coming up. And we have a new pitcher coming in. 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We'll be right back.
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1: 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A swing and a foul by Mauricio Dubon facing George Soriano. Runner at first, nobody out. We're in the bottom of the eighth inning with the Cardinals leading 10-5. Soriano, a 3-2 record, a 3.47 ERA. It's his 38th game. He works out of the stretch. The pitch. A swing and a miss. That was some kind of sweeper right there that really had Dubon off balance. I haven't seen him take a swing like that up until that swing in this series.
2: The body was going one way and the bat was going another.
1: The infield, a double play depth. Soriano kicks, he deals. Outside for a ball. Soriano has given the Cardinals 36 and a third innings out of the bullpen with 27 hits allowed, 14 earned runs, 4 homers, a hit batter. He has walked 15, striking out 30. They bat 205 against him. The 1-2 pitch outside, 2-2. Out of the bullpen tonight, 2 2/3 scoreless for Justin Brule with 1 hit, 2 strikeouts, and a hit batter. Ryan Fernandez, 1 2/3 and zeros. Gordon Graceffo, a clean sixth inning. JoJo Romero, a clean seventh, but he gave up a hit leading off the eighth. Harris is his man over at first base. The pitch on the way, outside, a full count. And walks are not a good thing when you're trying to protect a five-run lead on the road in the eighth inning. On deck, it's Dominic Smith, who drove in three in the first inning on a ball he hit off Dustin May. Batter's timeout taken here by Dubon, who's two out of three in the game. He's three out of nine in the series. Dubon drove in one of the runs ahead of Smith, who got credit for clearing the bases. With the bases loaded, he hit the ball off May into right field for a double that scored three. The 3-2 pitch. Outside, two on with nobody out. Soriano lost Dubon, and here is Dominic Smith, who could tighten this game with one swing.
2: And that is the first walk issued by the Cardinals bullpen today.
1: The other two walks came in the first inning to Albies and Olson. Baldwin singled, Albies, Olson walked. Dubon drove in a run, Smith drove in three. Yastrzemski drove in another with a sacrifice fly. Here's a swing and a miss. The fastball at 96 and a late swing by Dominic Smith. Smith has doubled in the three and scored another. He has grounded out and grounded into a double play, and Soriano would take that right now. Put two on and nobody out. The one strike pitch, the former Met takes low, 1-1. Bajes throws a new ball to the mound. The runner at second belongs to Jojo Romero. Dubon took a walk. He'll get a good lead at first as Burleson plays deep behind him. Gwynn is up the middle at shortstop. Fermin plays off the third baseline for the left-handed batting Smith. The pitch by Soriano outside, 2-1. A wild spell late in game one of this series made things interesting, but the Cardinals were able to hold on to win by two. They lost 5-1 to Atlanta last night and lead 10-5 in the bottom of the eighth with nobody out tonight. There's a swing and a miss. Whew. The fastball was good to get ahead, and that slider levels the count at 2-2. Soriano listening in for the sign from Pajes as a batter's timeout is taken by Dominic Smith. Smith at 31 years old, turned pro out of high school in California and came to the big leagues with the Mets. Holds the bat out over the plate, left-handed batter. The pitch by Soriano. It's taken for a ball and it's challenged.
3: I think catcher is challenging the ball call.
2: I think it's a good challenge here. It's close.
1: The Cardinals have one left. It's a ball.
3: Ball confirmed. St. Louis has one challenge.
1: Oh, one challenge left for the Cardinals. My mistake. Well, definitely worth the challenge. But missed just low. Out of the zone. 3-2 on Smith with two on. Soriano walked his first batter. Dubon, the pitch. A swing and a fly ball right field and right to Jordan. That was a defensive swing. Jordan makes the catch in medium right, meaning Harris will not challenge him. Not down by five. Harris goes back to second. A good pitch there by Soriano.
2: Well, you take any out right now, don't you?
1: You do.
2: Just get closer to the finish line.
1: And here is Riley. Riley with a single infield hit. He struck out. Hit the ball to the warning track in right center field that Church ran down with Graceffo pitching in the sixth inning. And he's a double play candidate, grounding into six. Riley takes an inside fastball. He was looking for something away and almost leaned in to pitch one. Soriano throws his fastball 96, 97 miles an hour. A lead at second for Harris. Dubon, a big lead at first. Out of the stretch, Soriano looks to second. He pitches. Riley swings and misses. Couldn't hold up his swing. 97 on that fastball. Soriano would love to have Riley roll over on a sinker and find Mason Wynn or find Weatherholt playing up the middle. The pitch on the way. Ground ball to third instead. Fermin kicks the bag, throws to first, way off line. Fermin, he had a little more time, but he hurried the throw, and Burleson was able to catch it running down the right field line.
2: So Burley did the right thing, and that helps, and it saved what could have been a bigger problem. Advancing runners, and could have been an error, but Vermeen's throw was maybe rushed, yes. He likes to throw sidearm anyway, so he's comfortable doing that, but it sailed on him and definitely had a chance of an easy chance at a double play there. And let's hope that does not hurt the Cardinal.
12: Well, Harris is out at third base, 5 unassisted. 2 on, 2 outs now for Yastrzemski, who swings and misses. Yastrzemski, 1-for-2, a sacrifice fly, base hit. He bunted his way on in the fourth inning against Brule. That was the only hit Brule gave up. Then a fly out to left field facing Graceffo. 2 on, 2 outs, the pitch. Ground ball to Mason Winn. He's going to throw to first to retire Yastrzemski, and we're going to the ninth in Atlanta with the Cardinals leading the Braves 10-5.
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12: It's right-hander James Karinchak. Karinchak has appeared in this series once already. He's working the ninth inning, and it's Alec Burleson leading off for the Cardinals. Burley's looking for his first hit in the series, and his first hit really in a long time. So he takes ball one wide. Burleson is 0-for-4 tonight, reached on a fielder's choice and scored one of the 7 runs in the 7th. But he's 0 for his last 19. The right-hander pitches. Burleson looks at a strike. 1-1. Karinchak got into the game on Tuesday. Came in the 6th. Gave up a run in one inning. Burleson with a swing and a miss. 1-2. He walked Wynn. Wynn stole second, went to third on a wild pitch, and scored on a sacrifice fly by Blaze Jordan. That gave the Cardinals 5 runs, and they won 5-3. Burleson lays off an outside pitch, 2-2. Karinchak is 30 years old. He came to the big leagues with Cleveland in 2019, over to Atlanta this year. The 2-2 pitch, Burleson hits it in the air, foul, out of play. We have the MLB Journey to 30 sweepstakes presented by T-Mobile, the ultimate bucket list. 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Burleson, Walker, Nootbaar. Walker's had a big game tonight.
2: Yes, he has.
12: The 2-2 pitch. Burleson hits it deep. Right field. That ball is a goner. Chop house bound and long gone. That's the way to break out of an 0-for-19. 11-5 Cardinals in the ninth inning.
2: So happy for Burley. In a lot of ways, he's the heart and soul of this team. He's a really likable guy, and Everybody roots for Alec Burleson, and good to see him get back on track again. A long, high home run to deep right field, and no doubter.
1: 58 RBIs, 14 home runs for Burleson. Now it's Walker, Nootbaar, and Wynn coming up facing Karinchak. Slider in for a strike. 14 home runs for Alec Burleson. Jordan Walker has hit 19. The pitch by Karinchak, a swing, and that ball's hit in the air right field. Moving in and to his left, Yastrzemski makes a one-handed grab.
2: A 395-foot home run for Alec Burleson, but the distance not as important as the weight off the shoulders.
1: And for Jordan Walker, a four RBI night, two runs scored, two out of four. Home run, single, walk. Walker has 49 runs scored. Here's Nootbaar. Check swing and a foul ball back to the screen. Nootbaar delivered a double, driving in one of the runs in the seventh inning. He had grounded out, struck out, and hit a very slow double play ball on the one pitch that Kenley threw in the sixth inning. He threw one pitch and got two outs, but the Cardinals got to Kenley in the seventh.
2: Every spot in the order has had at least one hit.
1: The pitch, a swing, and there's a hit into center field for Nootbaar. Here are the Newts. Oh, yeah, Cardinal fans travel so well. Let's pause for an ID here on the Cardinal Radio Network, powered by Graybar.

0: Now it's Mason Wynn. Wynn hit into a fielder's choice. Here's the pitch, and that's taken high for a ball. A great slide by Jordan Walker at the plate, avoided an out. It was a ground ball to Olson. Olson's throw. Baldwin tried to dive for the tag. Walker pulled one arm back, reached around, touched the plate with the other hand, and scored a run, giving an RBI to Mason Wynn. He takes a ball here, 2-0. 2-0 on Mason with a runner at first, one out, a run in on a Burleson home run. We're in the ninth. The Cardinals have 15 hits, leading 11-5. Move to first, diving back safely, Lars Newbart. What did Ollie tell you? He'd like a 10-run night?
1: He'd like a 10-run night, and he'd also like a game where the relievers don't walk batters. And guess what? They haven't. Only one walk. That was JoJo. Actually, it was Soriano. First batter that he faced in the eighth inning.
0: Here's a pitch way outside from Karinchak. 3-0 on Wynn.
1: But he'll take that with all the innings that the Cardinals bullpen has had to get. Only two-thirds of an inning for the starter. So you know your bullpen better be sharp, and they have been.
0: The 3-0 pitch here comes from Karinchak to the Cardinals shortstop. Wynn takes ball four, and he's on again. He's been on with three singles, a walk, also on a fielder's choice. And here's Nathan Church. He grounded into a double play. Homered and grounded into a double play in the seventh. Newbar's on second. Wynn at first base.
1: Every Cardinal batter that's played in this game, including the substitutes, everybody that's played has been on base at least once. And only Blaze Jordan without a hit, but he walked and had a big walk and scored in the seventh.
0: Here's a strike. Church, a fly out, ground out, home run, double play, 1-for-4. Seven home runs for Nathan Church, 25 RBIs. The pitch low. He had a big home run to tie a game in Washington in the series against the Nationals and hit one to tie this game at 5. Wynn dropped that single right in between Harris, Dubon, and the shortstop, Jarvis. And a 1-2 count now on Nathan Church.
1: You know, your point is so good, and it's something that I think I could probably bring up more, is the importance of when you get home runs, when you get hits. The close and late stat, I'm a fan of that.
0: I am too.
1: How are you in the 7th, 8th, 9th inning? And not just this, any 7th, 8th, 9th inning.
0: The pitch, Church swings and hits that foul off to the left.
1: I've seen players over the years and seen players on my team, on other teams, that, boy, they're really good when the score's 10-2. But what is it, how are you when it's 4-3 in the seventh? Or how what do you do that helps your team when you're down by two late like Church has been doing?
0: 1-2 on Church. He swings, sends another foul ball out of play, this time upper deck off to the left. A lot of folks are on their way home, getting ready for the 4th of July weekend after the Cardinals erupted for a 7-run seventh inning and tacking on another run on the Burleson homer here in the ninth.
1: Can we get the mariachi band on the plane?
0: Here's a pitch outside for a ball. If you'll pick up the hotel rooms in Chicago, imagine that can be arranged.
1: And they can hang out in the lobby. It's a nice lobby there.
0: Two on. One out.
1: They were great. They were awesome.
0: They were very good. Here's a swing and a tap foul off to the right with Church hanging in, facing James Karinchak. Video right now of Oliver Marmol coming out of his office with the mariachi band, singing happy birthday to him. The 2-2 pitch. Outside, 3-2 the count on Nathan Church.
1: Our job was to keep him busy so that they could come and surprise him, which they did.
0: And we kept him busy.
1: We kept him busy.
0: We also learned a couple of things in the process, too.
1: Yes, we did.
0: 3-2 the count. Nathan Church at the plate with two on. One out in the Cardinal ninth inning. On deck is Pedro Pajes. He singled his only time up tonight. The runners lead at first and second. The 3-2 pitch. Here it is for Nathan Church. And there's a high bouncer to Olson, who will flip to the pitcher Karinchak to get the out at first. Newbar on to third, went down to second for Pajes. Pedro Pages, one of the Cardinals' 15 hits in this game. Cardinals about hit the Braves 15-8 and lead 11-5 in the top of the ninth inning. And Ollie, knock on wood, won't have to use Riley O'Brien. Have him fresh for tomorrow at Chicago. And here's a pitch that's popped up. Coming down the third base line in foul territory, it's Riley almost overran it. But he retires Pages on the foul out. A home run by Burleson. Let's hold him and go to Chicago. The Cardinals on to the bottom of the ninth here in Atlanta, leading the Braves 11-5.
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0: 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Afternoon host Blake Hines here. I love to get you caught up on trusted news, money tips, and the latest headlines. I was wondering if the Federal Reserve is looking at China and seeing what they're doing with cutting rates a little bit.
1: Well, and I'd add to that, Blake, that's a very good point. 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
0: The Farm Fields, the front page. 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
2: And two. He got hit pretty hard on that shot by Dominic Smith.
3: That, I'm guessing ankle. Don't know if it hit the ankle bone or where it hit, but
2: the 3-2 pitch. Hit in the air, foul, out of play down the left field line. We don't have too many remaining here out of the crowd of 34,524. The Cardinals got three in the top of the first on a Jordan Walker homer. The Braves answered with five in the bottom of the first. Stayed that way until a seven-run top of the seventh. Foul ball down the right field line for Jarvis. He's not going quietly here, leading off the ninth.
3: He's battling.
2: Then the Cardinals added on with a Burleson home run in the ninth inning. 11-5, out-hitting Atlanta, 15-8. The Braves have the game's only error. The pitch, and that is strike three called, one out in the ninth. Jarvis is out looking.
3: Wow, was that a high-quality pitch on a 3-2 count? He threw him a slider and got it right at the bottom part of the zone. Late break, really good pitch.
2: This could be a meaningful outing for Sponsor.
3: Yes.
2: Pitching in a game, it's a mop-up roll.
3: But it's still on the line.
2: The pitch is a check swing and no swing on the appeal. Ball one.
3: There's still something different about pitching in the ninth, even if it's not a one-run game.
2: And that's my point, Ricky.
3: Yes.
2: It's the ninth inning, and he's out there pitching like it's nothing, or he's holding a one- or two-run lead.
3: That's right.
2: The next one, ball one takes a strike, one and one.
3: 99.
2: Rock and fire for Matt Svensson.
3: I don't think I've seen that number before.
2: Oh, you've seen that somewhere.
3: Get Smart episode, maybe.
2: Here's a pitch taken low for a ball. A 2-1 count.
3: Have I seen it from Svensson is the question. I don't know.
2: Svensson works out of the stretch with nobody on. His pitch is bounced foul off to the right. Two balls and two strikes. Baldwin has a hit in three at-bats plus a hit by pitch, and he scored one of the five first-inning runs. He broke an 0 for 36 earlier in the series. On 2-2, Svensson's pitch. Strike three called, two down. Svensson has struck out Jarvis. He struck out Baldwin. Albies comes up with the Braves down to their last out.
3: Maybe we found the right inning for him. I mean, he's been a closer in the minor leagues. He was a really good closer. In fact, he was perfect closing as a minor leaguer over a season and a half. He was just really good at it. And he's been helpful to the Cardinals, but this may be bringing out the best in him.
2: The pitch is taken for strike one by Ozzie Albies, who walked and scored in the first inning. Ground out, line out to second, and a strikeout in the next three times up. The Cardinals are one out away from winning two out of three in Atlanta. There's a swing and a high pop fly down the right field line. Burleson, he's in foul territory, and he makes the catch for a Redbird winner. Weatherholt fell down. Burleson stayed with it. And the Cardinals win this one 11-5, beating the Braves, taking two out of three. Three guys, Walker, Weatherholt, and Burleson, they wanted that last out to lock up this 11-5
3: win. Yeah, they all wanted it. They all could have caught it, but it's Burley who made the play a long way from first base. Now Walker's got to run all the way from the right field corner out to center field so he can celebrate with Church and Newbar. They do that after every win, and here they go with their big hug fest in center, and they take a jump shot for the Cardinal victory. I love it.
2: One inning and two strikeouts for Svensson to finish up a brilliant night for the Cardinal bullpen. Those nights where we talked about the bullpen cave, the bullpen did not give the Cardinals what they needed to hold on to a lead. Well, the bullpen gave the Cardinals a chance to come back tonight.
3: We talked about it early in the game. The only way you come back and win this game is if the bullpen, not just one guy, but several guys, have a good night. That's exactly what happened.

0: A final of 11-5, the Cardinals over the Braves. We'll talk more about it after this.
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1: A Redbird winner tonight in Atlanta, and what a comeback. We had an 8-run first inning opening day as the Cardinals came back to beat the Tampa Bay Rays. This reminded me so much of that with the 7-run seventh inning.
2: It was a terrific comeback for the Cardinals, and they actually got off to a good start in this game by scoring those 3 runs in the first inning. But what a thud in the bottom of the first inning. A rough night for Dustin May. Got hit by a line drive. We hope that he's okay, will recover. He got hit in the ankle and had to come out after just one inning, and just had a bad feeling about this game, frankly, because the bullpen has been so good with the Atlanta Braves. But for these young Cardinal players, don't care if somebody's been good. They feel like they're good, and you know they've got to get it done, and they're not going to do it every night, but they're not going to lose confidence. They're not going to lay down. They're not going to say it's not possible. And certainly was possible tonight, and it happened. The Cardinals just absolutely erupted in that seventh inning.
1: Against the bullpen, the Cardinals were able to get 10 of their 15 hits, and they scored 8 runs against that pen. 2 walks by the Atlanta bullpen tonight without a strikeout.
2: How about that?
1: Yeah, without a strikeout.
2: Their dominant bullpen, especially Dylan Lee, who's been just perfect, really, out of their bullpen, was not sharp either. He gave up 3 of those runs, and Kinley gave up 3 also. And really, very impressive at-bat after at-bat. You pointed out something important about several of those at-bats. They came with 2 strikes.
1: And the concentration, as good as we've seen all season.
2: Yeah, really good. And also belief. I mean, you can't – if you go up there, you can tell when a team is done, when you're cooked. I don't care what sport it is. There's some telltale signs of that. And the Cardinals don't do that. They don't. And maybe you'd say, well, they're just too young and naive to even think that way. But, okay, stay right there. Don't change a thing.
1: The play of the game is presented by Marriott St. Louis Grand. Book your Grand Slam Cardinals ticket package. You can do that right now. We'll hear the plays when we come back.
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1: Jordan Walker hit a three-run homer for the Cardinals in the top of the first inning off Hurston Waldrum. Then a five-run bottom of the first with an RBI by Dubon, three on Dominic Smith's line drive that hit Dustin May and caromed into right field for a three-run double, and a sacrifice fly by Mike Yastrzemski. The Cardinals were looking up at Atlanta, 5-3 Braves lead.
2: Yeah, and that kind of a bounce back is often difficult to overcome when you're the visiting team, when you give up the five-run inning, give up the lead that quickly with such a big number, but there was more to come.
1: The Cardinals were able to send 11 batters to the plate in the seventh inning, and they scored seven times on seven hits to take the lead and capped off the game with a home run in the ninth inning. Well, how about some power for the plays of the game presented by Marriott St. Louis Grand. The pitch by Waldrop is swung on, and there's a high fly ball deep left center field. That ball is gone. Jordan Walker with a three-run first inning homer. Welcome home to Walker from Stone Mountain, Georgia. And the Cardinals are on the board with one out in the first.
2: And we're going to the chapel, according to the organist here. Swing and a long one to right field. That's backing up the right fielder. He looks up and it's gone. A big fly for Nathan Church. He has tied the game in the seventh inning. A long home run to right, and the Cardinal bench is erupting right now. Just like that. A base hit by Wynn. A big fly by Church. His seventh of the year, and we're tied here in the seventh inning. They played "We're Going to the Chapel." He was going to the house with that.
1: The 2-2 pitch. Burleson hits it deep. Right field. That ball is a goner. Chop house bound and long gone. That's the way to break out of an 0-for-19. 11-5 Cardinals in the ninth inning. And in between the Church and Burleson home runs, the Cardinals got the line moving. They added on with runs batted in by Weatherholt, Herrera. Walker had another one, a 4-RBI night for him. Nootbaar, an RBI double. A fielder's choice for Mason Wynn. That Walker had a great slide to give Wynn an RBI on a ground ball to first and Olsen's throw home.
2: Seven players in the lineup for the Cardinals had RBIs in this game. They had spread out offense. They got the line moving in that seventh inning. So many big hits. Ollie loves home runs. I guess he loves his birthday, and he got some home runs for his birthday. You love two-out hits. The Cardinals had a few of those, especially two strike hits is what they really had in this game today. And it was impressive what the Cardinals did offensively, impressive what they did collectively, not kind of just laying down after that rough first inning.
1: Well, it's time to pack up and head to Chicago because we have a quick turnaround tomorrow.
2: We do.
1: With airtime of 2:10. 2:55, Ricky's going to go over the pitching matchup and the lineups. And the first pitch around 3:05 from the north side. Andre Pallante goes for his 10th win against former Met David Peterson. He's 4-6, and the Cardinals nailed him in New York.
2: Well, I'll go get the plane started. I'll push the button and get that started here in a moment. But Pallante, who's already in Chicago, that's what you do. You fly the pitcher ahead. I think he's going to be good. I feel like he's been very solid, and let's see if the Cardinals can beat a lefty.
1: Oh, the Cardinals are going to be sky high tomorrow going into Wrigley, into that atmosphere over the 4th of July weekend.
2: Going to be a happy flight.
1: Coming off a win like this tonight, 11-5, 11 runs, 15 hits, no errors, 6 left on for the Cardinals, 5-for-13 with runners in scoring position. For the Braves, 5 runs, 8 hits, 1 error, 6 left on, 3-for-10 with runners in scoring position. The Cardinals' good luck charm out of the bullpen is Gordon Graceffo. He gets the win to go 6-1. Tyler Kenley, the loser, 4-3. And Kenley came out of the bullpen through one pitch to get a double play, but then he got into big-time trouble as the Cardinals took off with a 7-run seventh. And it all started with him giving up that game-tying home run to Nathan Church.
2: Yeah, rough outing for him and also for Dylan Lee, who followed. And the Cardinals were also able to touch up the next two relievers. Everybody who pitched for Atlanta gave up at least one run.
1: The win to Graceffo, the loss to Kenley, a two-hour, 59-minute game, 34,524. Ricky's guess right on the nose again.
5: Woo-hoo.
1: How does he hear it or do it? As the Cardinals beat Atlanta 11-5. Airtime again tomorrow, 2:10 from the Shrine, as we get to look at the weeds on the wall and everything at Wrigley Field tomorrow.
2: Can't wait.
1: Thanks to Ryan Schulte, our producer-engineer here, Kyle Sexton in the network studio. Matt Pauly is coming up. He'll have all the highlights for you, and you'll be able to talk about this Redbird winner, 11-5 over Atlanta. Now for Ricky Horton, I'm John Rooney. Time to catch a plane. Good night from Atlanta.
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0: Cardinals tonight. They win in Atlanta 11-5, 11 runs on 15 hits. Jordan Walker, Nathan Church, Alec Burleson all hitting home runs. But more importantly in this one, the bullpen is awesome as they cover 8 1/3 innings and do not give up a run after Dustin May had to leave this game early, a mix of being injured and also being somewhat ineffective, probably as a result of said injury when he got hit by a comebacker. But the Cardinals get the win, one of their most impressive victories of the season, considering the circumstances of this one. And they do take 2 of 3, and now they get set for a big, big, big weekend series in Chicago. Welcome in. This is the Mercy Cardinals post-game show across the Cardinals radio network. My name's Matt Pauley. Glad that we are talking about a Cardinals win tonight. We've got a lot to get to on this edition of the show. We'll get the post-game comments of Cardinals manager Oliver Marmol. We'll get a star of the game interview, and we'll go back through the game with the highlights. In fact, we'll do that next. This is the Mercy Cardinals post-game show on the Cardinals radio network, powered by Graybar.
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0: 11-5, the Cardinals get the win against the Atlanta Braves. What a win. What a win for the Cardinals. They take the series 2 out of 3. This is the Mercy Cardinals postgame show on the Cardinals Radio Network. Let's relive this one. It's going to be a whole lot of fun. Not so much fun in the first inning, but it gets a little bit better, especially from the seventh inning on. Pitching matchup today, Dustin May, the starter for the Cardinals, and Hurston Waldrop making the start for the Braves. Really good start to the game for the Cardinals. In fact, the first hitter in this game is J.J. Weatherholt in the top of the first.
1: 7:16 p.m. and there's a ground ball to Albies under his glove and into right field. There's a base runner. Albies to his left waited for a hop that did not happen.
0: So Weatherholt gets the base hit. Ivan Herrera is then, surprise, surprise, hit by a pitch, puts runners on at first and second, and Alec Burleson ground out moves runners to second and third respectively. It didn't matter where they were at on the bases. Here comes Atlanta native Jordan Walker.
1: The pitch by Waldrop is swung on, and there's a high fly ball deep left center field. That ball is gone. Jordan Walker with a three-run first inning homer. Welcome home to Walker from Stone Mountain, Georgia. And the Cardinals are on the board with one out in the first.
0: That's not just his first home run. That's his first extra base hit since June 13th. And just like that, the Cardinals have an early 3-0 lead for Dustin May to work with. However, things do not go well in the bottom of the first inning. The first hitter for the Braves is Drake Baldwin.
1: The 2-2 pitch, and that swung on and looped into center field for a base hit. Baldwin leads off the game with a hit for the Braves.
0: Ozzie Albies then walks, runners on at first and second. Matt Olson walks, runners on all the bases. Bases are loaded for Michael Harris at second. He does strike out, so you're feeling like maybe that's a really big moment for Dustin May. However, the next hitter after that is Mauricio Dubon.
1: The bases are loaded. The runners lead. The pitch on the way. A swing and a base hit into center field. The Braves get one of the runs back. Church's throw comes into the cutoff man, Burleson, and is knocked down at the mound. The bases are loaded, one out. The Cardinal lead has been cut to 3-1.
0: Albies at third, Olson at second after the Dubon single, and this is Dominic Smith.
1: Hands out over the plate, the pitch. A swing, and that's off the pitcher. May goes into right field. Two runs are going to score. Coming around third, Dubon, he's going to try to score. The throw is late. And the Braves have put together a 4-run first inning, and May is on his knees on the mound.
0: Yeah, a 3-run double there, bases clearing double to give the Braves the lead, and it got May in the ankle, right? Got him hard, and he threw a few tosses, never looked comfortable. I think he talked his way into staying in this game because he would throw a few pitches, and then it just did not look good, but Oliver Marmol listened to what he had to say, and he allowed him to stay in the game. The next hitter is Austin Riley. He gets a base hit. That puts Smith at third. Runners on at the corners for Mike Yastrzemski. He hits a sacrifice fly. It scores Dominic Smith. And then Jim Jarvis gets a single, and that would be it for Dustin May. So he only records 2 outs in this game. He was obviously compromised after he got hit in the ankle there. They go to Justin Brule as the role of relief pitchers start to come in for the Cardinals. And not only does Justin Brule get the final out there in the first inning, he really does a nice job. A scoreless second in the third inning, a 1-2-3 inning. He would eventually be facing off against Austin Riley with 2 outs.
2: As far as outfielders are concerned, next pitch, a swing and a miss. He strikes out Riley. And a really good inning again for Justin Brule. That sends us to the top of the fourth. Cardinals still trailing by 2-5-3.
0: Brule would come back out for the fourth inning. He gives up a bunt single to lead things off to Mike Yastrzemski. And then a Jarvis ground out puts Yastrzemski at second. Drake Baldwin is then hit by a pitch, so runners on at first and second. Brule was certainly running out of gas. He gave the Cardinals really good work, and the Cardinals go to the bullpen again. This time it is Ryan Fernandez with 2 on and 1 out. He gets Ozzie Albies to line out and Matt Olson to fly out, and it remains a 5-3 Braves lead. lead as we move to the top of the fifth. In the top of the fifth, a leadoff single from Jimmy Crooks, but then with one out, Yvonne Herrera would ground into a double play. That would end any threat that the Cardinals had. In the bottom of the fifth inning, with one out, Mauricio Dubon gets a base hit, and then that would bring up Dominic Smith.
1: Fernandez pitch. Ground ball to Burleson, throwing to second, out. Fernandez covers first, double play on the throwback, going 3-6-3. Or 3-6-1, I should say, as the first baseman got to it.
0: So that is that's a good development there for the Cardinals. In the sixth inning, Jordan Walker would walk with one out. That ends the day for Hurston Waldrop. Tyler Kinley comes on. First batter he faces is Lars Nootbaar.
1: Nootbaar swings and hits a ground ball to Albies. Throw to second, out. On to first. Out, a double play. And it's Tyler Kinley throwing one pitch, getting two outs, sending us to the bottom of the sixth with Atlanta leading 5-3.
0: New pitcher for the Cardinals in the bottom of the sixth is Gordon Graceffo. He has a 1-2-3 scoreless frame, and that brings upon the top of the seventh, and this is the big inning for the Cardinals. The inning gets started with Mason Winn.
2: Works from the middle of the rubber. Here it comes. It's hit into shallow center field. Long way to run for everybody. That might drop, and it does. A base hit for Mason Winn. He's 3-for-3.
0: That's a big single for Winn because Nathan Church does this.
2: And we're going to the chapel, according to the organist here. Swing and a long one to right field. That's backing up the right fielder. He looks up, and it's gone. A big fly for Nathan Church. He has tied the game in the seventh inning. A long home run to right, and the Cardinal bench is erupting right now, just like that. A base hit by Winn, a big fly by Church, his seventh of the year, and we're tied here in the seventh inning.
0: Blaze Jordan would walk. That ends the day for Tyler Kinney. On comes Dylan Lee, and the first batter he faces is pinch hitter Jose Fermin.
2: So here comes another 0-2 pitch. From Lee to Fermin, the pitch is hit sharply, base hit in the left field. An 0-2 hit for Jose Fermin. That guy can flat out hit.
0: So Fermin gets the single. Blaze Jordan goes to second. Brian Torres then comes on to the bases to replace Jordan as a pinch runner in front of J.J. Weatherholt hitting.
2: Lee, the left-hander, delivers, swing, and a little looper into center field. Got a drop for a hit. Pena rounds third. It's Torres, and he's going to score, and the Cardinals take the lead. As Weatherholt comes through, a looping, a liner into center field. Brian Torres scoring from third base. Cardinals now with runners at first and third, and nobody out.
0: Yeah, and they would keep on moving. Here comes Yvonne Herrera.
2: We're only in the seventh. A lot of baseball ahead, but a big moment here, a 3-2 pitch to Yvonne Herrera with two on. The pitch is hit in the left center field. That's a hit. It gets down. Scoring from third is Fermin. Heading to third is Weatherholt. And the Cardinals got the line moving here in the seventh inning. They now lead 7-5 as Herrera comes through.
0: Alec Burleson then comes up to the plate. He reaches on a fielder's choice. The throw came home, and Weatherholt from third was also coming home. He, however, stayed alive between home and third long enough for everybody to else be safe. In fact, technically, it was Herrera who ends up being out at third, but Herrera was able to get to third, and when all is said and done, just the one single out. That would end the day for Dylan Lee. On comes Ian Hamilton, and the first batter he faces off against is Jordan Walker.
2: On that, there's a ground ball, base hit to left for Jordan Walker. One run scores. They're going to hold Burley at third, and the Cardinals get another one. It's 8-5 St. Louis.
0: The line keeps on moving as Lars Nootbaar is at the plate.
2: And the next pitch is hit hard, base hit, right field. Nootbaar comes through, Walker headed to third, Nootbaar headed for second. He's saved. He stretched it into a double. And there are Nootbaar fans here in Atlanta.
0: Yeah, there were. There might have been some boos in there at the same time. Booing the Braves, Newton, the Nootbaar fans, and the Cardinals are continuing to put up this big inning. And the final run of the day would score with Mason Winn at the plate.
2: And the pitch to him is grounded to the right side. They're going to try to make a play at the plate. And he's going to be safe at the plate. What a slide by Jordan Walker. He reached around the catcher, Baldwin. And he's called safe at the plate. The throw beat him by several feet. But Walker pulled his left arm back, reached around, and touched home plate. And we'll see if that stands or not.
0: It does. And I said final run of the day. I should have said final run of the inning. It turns into a seven-run inning. Seven runs on seven hits in the seventh inning. So seven's wild in the top of the seventh. Bottom of the seventh, the Cardinals take that 10-5 lead into the inning. New pitcher is Jojo Romero. He would get one strikeout of Ozzie Albies and would have a would face the minimum three. Cardinals got a hit and also had an error committed by the Braves in their half of the eighth, but no run score. Bottom of the eighth, George Soriano, he would give up a hit. He would strand a couple runners, and the game heads to the ninth inning. Cardinals still leading by a 10-5 score. James Karinchak would come in to pitch for Atlanta, and the first batter he faces is Alec Burleson.
2: The 2-2 pitch.
1: Burleson hits it deep. Right field. That ball is a goner. Chop house bound and long gone. That's the way to break out of an 0-for-19. 11-5 Cardinals in the ninth inning.
0: Third home run hit by the Cardinals. They take that 11-5 lead into the bottom of the ninth inning as Matt Swanson becomes the final relief pitcher to pitch. He strikes out Jim Jarvis. One out, facing off against Drake Baldwin.
2: On 2-2, Swanson's pitch.
1: Strike three, call two down.
2: Swanson has struck out Jarvis. He struck out Baldwin. Albies comes up with the Braves down to their last out.
0: Indeed, this is Ozzie Albies.
2: There's a swing and a high pop fly down the right field line. Burleson, he's in foul territory, and he makes the catch for a Redbird winner. Weatherholt fell down. Burleson stayed with it. And the Cardinals win this one 11-5, beating the Braves, taking two out of three.
0: Cardinals with the win improved to 45-39. The Braves dropped to 50-35. Winning totals for St. Louis, 11 runs, 15 hits, no errors. They leave six. Atlanta, 5 runs, 8 hits, 1 error. They leave six as well. Winning pitcher, Gordon Graceffo, he is now 6-1. The loss to Kinley, he's 4-3. He was also charged with a blown save. Home runs hit in this game, Jordan Walker is 19th. Nathan Church, his 7th. Alec Burleson, his 14th. The game just shy of 3 hours, 2 hours and 59 minutes. 34,524 folks at Truist Park. Cardinals get the win in Atlanta, 11-5, the final score. We'll come back, and we've got our star of the game interview after the Cardinals get a win over the Braves tonight. 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

0: Cardinals get the 11-5 win in Atlanta. They take 2 out of 3.
1: Good win.
0: Really good win for the team. And what a night for Jordan Walker. Goes 2 for 4, hits a home run, drives in 4. Walker, you look at his RBI total, he is now sitting with 63 RBIs on the season, which is a really good number. You ask, how good of a number is it? Well, he is tops in the National League, and closest to him is C.J. Abrams from Washington and Andy Pyles from the Dodgers. They each have 60. Nick Kurtz with the A's is the Major League leader, and he's only 1 in front of Walker, sitting with 64. So with all of that, Jordan Walker certainly is our star of the game, and he a few moments ago spoke with Danny Wexelman of Cardinals TV.
2: Hey, how do you describe this win?
3: Unreal. I mean, we show what we can do as an offense, man, and, you know, on the pitching side, hell of a job. I mean, heck of a job for them to lock it in and then the bullpen come in a tough situation. All around good win, honestly.
2: Yeah, let's focus on the bullpen for a second. How do you explain what they were able to do tonight?
3: I mean, that's not easy, you know. Unfortunate to see D-Mate take one off the shin right there, but, you know, Brule coming in the second inning and doing his job, and then the rest of the bullpen falling afterwards, that's hard to do, and they came through, so we really appreciate that. Had to score some runs for them.
2: How cool is it being home cooking, and having a performance like this in front of your friends and family?
3: It's unreal, man. It's nice to be back home. Gone a little too quick, you know. It's nice to see the family and friends, but it was a good time while it lasted.
2: Hey, there's so many contributions up and down the lineup. Where do the shout-outs go tonight?
3: I mean, Church, huge homer. I mean, gosh, I don't know. Everybody got on base in some way, somehow, I think. I don't know. You gotta quote me on that. But it was unreal. Everybody, you know, doing their job. It was sick to see.
2: Hey, thank you so much. Go celebrate.
3: Thank you.
0: All right, very good. Danny, Jordan, thank you for that. That's got to feel really good for Jordan Walker to have a night like that back at home. And he talked about it, I think it was yesterday, where he said there'd be upwards of 200 people that were going to be at the combined games for him to support him. And I know that meant a lot to him. And he was able to lead the Cardinals to an 11-5 win tonight. Let's take a break. We'll come back. We'll get the postgame comments of Cardinals manager Oliver Marmol. Cardinals win over the Braves 11-5. 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

0: Good night for the Cardinals as they come back. The bullpen was awesome. The bullpen was absolutely awesome tonight as they get the win against the Braves, 11-5 the final. Welcome back in as you are locked into the Mercy Cardinals postgame show here across the Cardinals Radio Network. Let's get you some scores from around baseball. We'll start in the NL Central, where the Reds beat the Brewers today in Milwaukee 7-2, and the Pirates get a win against the Phillies 6-1. Cubs had the day off. Cardinals and Cubs beginning tomorrow afternoon. Across the minor league system, AAA Memphis in action right now against Charlotte. This game is tied 6-6. The game is currently in the bottom of the eighth inning. Joshua Baez has hit two home runs. Hit one in the first, hit another one in the sixth. Baez is now sitting with 28 dingers this year. Elsewhere, AA Springfield, they are in the bottom of the eighth inning. They are leading Arkansas 10-8. High A Peoria, they win at home over Wisconsin 6-2. The Palm Beach Cardinals played a doubleheader at Lakeland. Game number one goes to Palm Beach 7-6, and then they follow that up with another win and a doubleheader sweep. They win by a 10-2 score. Let's hand things off right now to Chip Carey from Cardinals TV as he is standing by with Cardinals manager Oliver Marmol on his birthday, and his team gave him an 11-5 win against the Braves.
1: Well, where do you want to start with this wild game?
2: That was a gritty win, man. Tough to see May kind of go down. He took a hard shot there to the ankle. He tried to give it a couple pitches after that, but he just wasn't right. So you have to match up from the first inning. And bullpen just did a tremendous job. I mean, what they were able to do navigating that lineup at this ballpark and keeping it at zero was incredible. And the offense did their job, man.
1: Brule, two innings plus. He's pitched multiple innings before. He had a nice June. How big was his outing?
2: It set up the rest of the game. If he's not able to go through the guys that he did, it doesn't set up for at Albies and all the way about doing it. So you map it out in your head quickly once May goes down, and if those guys don't do their job, then the lanes get kind of a little bit messed up, but he set it up for the rest of the group.
1: And offensively, your guys didn't quit down early. All of a sudden, you found some slug, which I know you've been looking for the last week.
2: We have, and a couple guys, man, came through there. It was good to see for me and coming off the bench. Burleson hits a homer. Walker at home, he's got 1,000 people here, able to hit a homer there in the first. So just overall, man, it was a lot of cool little moments, but a gritty win to just see what they're able to do, even regardless of circumstance early.
1: And now this sets you up for the Cubs series tomorrow. Quick turnaround, but you go to town on a nice emotional high.
2: It's better to win and get on the bird than lose the game like tonight and then with a quick turnaround. So I'm looking forward to it.
1: Well, happy birthday. Here's to 40 more.
2: Let's do it.
0: Very good. Appreciate it. Happy birthday to Oliver Marmol. A memorable win on his 40th birthday. 11-5, the Cardinals get the win in Atlanta. We're back with more in a moment. This is the Mercy Cardinals postgame show on the Cardinals Radio Network, powered by Graybar.
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4: From ABC News, I'm Dave Packard. Ukraine taking a pounding from new Russian attacks. Officials there say at least 27 people were killed in Kyiv and 113 injured.
5: The death toll, it does continue to climb after Russia unleashed that major drone and missile attack on Kyiv overnight in what the city's mayor described as the most massive attack on the Ukrainian capital. And the Kremlin saying it only targeted military sites, but among the places hit was a 9-story residential building.
4: ABC's Britt Clennett. The Labor Department reports just 57,000 jobs were added in June. That's just half of what was expected, and a revision. 74,000 fewer jobs were added for April and May. University of Michigan professor Justin Wolfers.
6: After the previous jobs report, it was a yabba-dabba-doo moment. It looked like the economy was sailing forward and was downright strong. This has caused us not just this month's number, but a couple of the revisions to the previous months. It has brought us back down to this is healthy, but it's not amazing.
4: The stock market was higher because these lower jobs numbers have investors thinking interest rates may be coming down. The daredevil couple that got engaged at the top of the Empire State Building released from jail after a brief court appearance today. No plea. They're due back in court next month. The FDA upgrading the recall of hundreds of thousands of bags of popular potato chips. The recall of Zaps and Dirty Brand chips, now at level one, that's the highest risk level. The chips made by Utz were first recalled in May due to salmonella concerns. Large black SUV spotted driving into a tented area outside Madison Square Garden as festivities for what's being called Taylor Swift and Travis Kelce's wedding are getting underway. The main event allegedly Friday night, ABC's Morgan Norwood.
7: And the guest watch is on. Friends like Sabrina Carpenter and Ed Sheeran already spotted in the area. Tomorrow, an even bigger celebration with more than 1,000 guests partying from about 4 p.m. till 4 a.m. Saturday.
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4: Months after the FBI raided Georgia's Fulton County election office and seized 2020 ballots, the agency is surging resources into the state. ABC's Olivia Rubin reports.
10: Priority investigation. That is how the FBI is describing its ongoing investigation into the 2020 election in Georgia, according to a source and an internal FBI memo I reviewed. According to that memo, the FBI is surging 260 FBI personnel, including intelligence analysts from around the country, to help with this effort.
4: A breakaway group of Catholics in rural Switzerland have been kicked out of the church.
11: During a ceremony this week, four bishops were ordained by an ultra-conservative sect of Catholics known as the Society of St. Pius X. The group opposes calls to modernize the Catholic Church and rejects the reforms that were adopted as a part of Vatican II. The ordinations came with a threat that the new bishops would be kicked out of the church forever, and this week, Pope Leo XVI did just that. He accused the bishops and those who ordained them of creating a schism, which means an intentional break with the church, and then he had them excommunicated. Sherry Preston, ABC News.
4: The Tesla driver who crashed into a home in Texas last month, killing a woman inside, has now been charged with manslaughter. Michael Butler appeared in a Harris County court today. Butler claims he was operating the car in self-driving mode. Tesla says the car was going 73 miles per hour and Butler had overridden the self-driving mode. Dave.
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2: 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We bring you up to the minute news. Plus, we hear from every Monday the head coach and general manager of the Bloomington Bison, Philip Barsky. Thanks to our friends over at Luca Grill. Also, don't forget on Tuesday, our phone lines are open at 309-829-2345 for a talk to us Tuesday. 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
5: My name is Dan Mandis in for McGraw-Millhaven, 844-262-4729, 844-2-McGraw. And David Cohn is joining us, and he is co-host of Crane and Cohn with On3 Sports, talking about what is going on with Caitlin Clark and the Indiana Fever. So let me ask you this, David, real quick. It is funny, a story from just this morning. The voting for the WNBA All-Star Game has come out, and I thought this was fascinating, and it goes back to what we were talking about earlier. Coaches and fans ranking Caitlin Clark as the number two guard in the league. The players also voted, and they said that she was 11th best, quite the disparity. So why the disparity? You know, it's funny, David, just real quick, if I may. It is interesting because there was a time when if there was a player who maybe you didn't like, maybe this intense rivalries that you would see, you know, either in the NBA, in football, in baseball, whatever, where you might have a rivalry with somebody. You might hate this other player, but at least you had respect for their skill, for their abilities. But that doesn't seem to be the case when it comes to Caitlin Clark and a good part of the rest of the WNBA.
6: No, 100%. And it gets back to that distinction I was talking about from other players across the league versus the actual league administration itself. Again, I can understand any amount of jealousy or even, you know, vitriol that other players have for a rookie coming in. And then you add the racial element, all the things we talked about. But that's why it's imperative that the league do its job. And so we're talking so much about these physical hits that she's taken on the court and you know, even like the players not wanting to rank her. Well, who cares? Who cares what the other players across the league, the league think? I think that it's very disappointing, but so what? That's where you need the league to do its job. And one of the most egregious things I've seen this week, even on top of all the hits and stuff she's had to take, is the WNBA leaving her off of the 30-year magazine cover. And don't talk to me about, oh, well, she's so young. Angel Reese is on the cover of that magazine. And either, I think Colin Cowherd said it, either it's incompetence or it's intentional, and both of them or either one of them is embarrassing because the league is not stepping up to the plate and doing its job here. You have a golden goose, so to say, and they're not taking advantage of that. And the parallel that I constantly keep thinking about is Tiger Woods coming into the PGA in 1997 when he won that first Masters coming out of Stanford. Yes, the league was the PGA was a predominantly white sport at that time, and you have a young black kid who's coming in and who's beating the field by, what was it, 12 strokes in 97? But the PGA didn't blink an eye. They knew what they had. They knew they had a star in the making because people recognize greatness and they love greatness. And that's what I think people across this country are saying. Hey, maybe I don't watch the WNBA, certainly not night in and night out, but I know greatness when I see it. And this is a travesty what's happening to this girl in this league.
5: Well, you know, it's so funny, David, because I know nothing about the WNBA, but you know what I do know? That they're running at a loss. They're not profitable. So you just said it. They've got to this incredible opportunity. And with Colin Cowherd, I mean, clearly it was intentional that they left her off of the 30 best play, whatever it was. I mean, they just ignoring her, not only her skills and her ability, but also her brand. I think that is on the WNBA. If they want to be profitable, they will do whatever they can to shine a light on this star. But I don't know. Do you think they will? Do you have a bold prediction as we wrap up this conversation?
6: You know what? You make a great point there. And I actually haven't thought of this before you just made it. But yes, it's true that the WNBA has never turned a profit. We know that they're completely subsidized by the NBA. But think about it. When you've never been forced to turn a profit in order to still maintain your entity, your league, your corporation, then they're probably looking around saying, well, we never need to. Look at us. We've been subsidized this entire time. We don't need to turn a profit in order to continue to exist. This is the way things have been. This is the way things will continue to be. So forget profitability. We're going to market to the demographic that we want. And if that's not the people who support Caitlin Clark, then so be it. That's fine. Again, this is why it's a real conundrum for the league, because they have marketed to a certain demographic that is not Caitlin Clark. It's not Caitlin Clark fans. And then along comes this girl. She comes in with a bunch of hype, and she delivers on it, and she's great, and they don't know what to do. But when you talk about, well, don't you want to be profitable? Well, I guess not, because they've never needed to be before.
5: What a great point you've made, and what a great conversation. David Cohn, co-host of Crane and Cohn with On3 Sports. David, how can people find you on the socials?
6: Yeah, please follow me at David Adam Cohn. That's on X and Instagram and all that. And go over to our YouTube channel, Crane and Cohn. Watch us there. A lot of college football content coming up this fall.
5: All right, David, thank you very much. Always a pleasure to speak to you. And my name is Dan Mandis. And there was something fascinating that happened earlier today. I want to play you an audio bite. This is Donald Trump talking about Ted Cruz.
7: I'm thinking about putting him in the Supreme Court. No, I'm thinking, because it's very hard, you know, getting these nominations through is very tough. And he's the only guy I know. He'll get 100% of the Democrat vote, 100% of the Republican vote. They want to get him out of there. He is such a pain in the but he's so good and so talented. Ted Cruz.
5: You know, I got to tell you, I have always thought that Ted Cruz would make a great Supreme Court justice. There have been indications or rumblings that either Justice Samuel Alito or, Lord help us, Clarence Thomas might be retiring and retiring very soon. If they do retire, if one of them does retire, some are saying both could retire, then they need to confirm someone relatively quickly. As far as Ted Cruz goes, he graduated from Harvard before it became crazy woke. He clerked for William Rehnquist. He has tried several cases in front of the Supreme Court, and he has been a senator, of course, since 2013. I would be all for this. I'm a big Ted Cruz fan. Would that leave a big hole in the Senate? Absolutely it would, in a time when the Senate needs as many conservative senators as they can get. But really, really interesting conversations as it relates to the Supreme Court. My name is Dan Mandis, in for McGraw-Milhaven. This is America at Night.
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7: Welcome back to America at Night. 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Always appreciate the opportunity to fill in. The phone number remains 844-262-4729, 844-2-McGraw. You can call, you can text, you can leave a voicemail as well. Remember, we do open phones the last hour of the program, so get your calls and your comments ready. Actor, writer, director, Gary Sinise, musician, joining us. Gary, always great to have you on the program. How are you?
8: Good to be with you. Thanks for having me. I'm doing good.
7: So I'm going to ask you, because there's a lot that I want to get to, some really deeply personal things and also some political stuff. But I got to ask you, because people want to know, you've had so many incredible roles, right? Lieutenant Dan, of course, in Forrest Gump, lead role in Truman. You were in The Green Mile, Apollo 13. Do you have one role? And of course, I think it's CSI, too. You're on that for years. Do you have one role that you have really just stands out as the one that you want to be remembered for?
8: I've had a lot of great experiences, so I couldn't say there was one particular role. I've had a good fortune in the theater, had a lot of great parts in the theater for many, many years. Started a theater company in Chicago called Steppenwolf, and we did a lot of great work, played a lot of great parts. And then on television, I've had some great opportunities, Truman and Wallace and CSI New York and some of the other things that I've done. And certainly the movie business, I had some great opportunities. So it's really hard to pick one over all the other ones.
7: All right, I'm gonna throw you a curveball. Is there one role that you regret, that you think, I probably shouldn't have done that role?
8: Let's see. No.
7: Okay.
8: No, I mean, when I think about it, no. I mean, there are certain experiences where they were a lot more fun making the movies than maybe some other ones. But generally... there's nothing I wish I'd never done or anything like that. You can't look back at it. Everything adds up. You learn from maybe things that maybe didn't work out as well as you wanted. But, you press on, do something else later, and you learn from the experiences.
7: Because a lot of these movies, I mean, Green Mile, Truman, certainly Forrest Gump, always on TV. We've got 100,000 channels out there. When you're channel surfing and you see one of your movies, do you stop and watch?
8: Well, I don't see them that often. No.
7: Wow.
8: Like you said, Forrest Gump seems to be on quite a bit, on some channel somewhere. I might tune in a little bit and watch it, but. I've seen it many times anyway, so it's not like I need to watch.
7: Are you like me? Because whenever I listen to something I've done on the radio, I'm always like, I could have done that better. I could have done that different. When you see yourself on TV or in the movies, some of these older movies, do you think I could have done that different, or are you at peace with everything that you've done?
8: Well, you could always do something differently. Sometimes I'm like, hey, that wasn't bad. And then other times I'm like, well, maybe I could have been better there.
7: So yeah.
8: You just look at it, some of these things, like I started doing it a long time ago. So, I'll go back and see things that I did early in the career that maybe I would do differently now. But it's all part of the tapestry. You're just trying to create a believable impression every time you go out there to try to do it. And you learn from each one of your characters and you apply that next time.
7: Well, one of the things that I think this is your fourth time on the show, and one of the things that I've always admired about you, to be perfectly honest, is, you know, a lot of actors may just sit on their laurels and really just not reach out and try to, you know, give back. But you do in so many different ways. You've had these incredible roles in this incredible career, and you've taken that fame and you've used that to do a number of different charitable organizations that you participate in, including obviously the Gary Sinise Foundation. 15-year anniversary now. You've been doing this, the Gary Sinise Foundation, for 15 years. And you do so many incredible things with the foundation, custom home building, educating kids on history, taking care of the first responders as well. Talk about the Gary Sinise Foundation. What was your inspiration to start the foundation? And tell me what you're most proud of regarding what the foundation has accomplished over the years.
8: Well, thanks for asking. You know, the foundation really grew out of an already existing mission, and it just became clear at a certain point that was the next step for me. I have a lot of veterans in my family. I have great respect for them. I started supporting veterans back in the 80s, Vietnam veterans particularly, because my wife had two brothers who served in Vietnam. And her sister joined the Army, and her sister married a Vietnam veteran, a combat medic. So they were a big motivator for me back in the 80s to try to do something to support them. They didn't get the support that they should have when they came home. It was a difficult time in our country. So I just kind of took up the charge to try to help them. And then in the 90s, I ended up playing a Vietnam veteran in Forrest Gump, and he was a disabled veteran. So that led me to start working with the organization called the DAV, Disabled American Veterans. They represent now about 2 million wounded veterans. And I started supporting them in the 90s. They asked me to come to their national convention, and I went, and it was very powerful, very moving. Started supporting them. And then after September 11th, when we were attacked and we deployed to Afghanistan and Iraq, I just felt the need to do something. And so I jumped in, started supporting the USO and going out on trips and going to the hospitals and all these, started supporting many, many different military and veteran first responder nonprofits. And then 15 years ago, it just became clear that this was something that was important to me. And I felt like I was having a positive effect on some of the people that I was trying to help. And so I created the Gary Sinise Foundation. And we are coming up, let's see, June 30th, just, you know, about a week from now, will be our anniversary. We launched in 2011 at the National Press Club in Washington, D.C. It's been a great journey. I'll tell you, we've helped a lot of people, and we've had a lot of help from a lot of people around the country, a lot of great companies and individuals who are signing on to help us do the mission.
7: Thank you, Gary. Got a lot more that I want to talk to you about coming up next. My name is Dan Mandis in for McGraw-Milhaven. The conversation does continue with actor, writer, director, and musician Gary Sinise, straight ahead on America at Night.
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2: From ABC News, I'm Dave Packer. The June jobs report showed just 57,000 jobs were added, half of what was expected. ABC's Selena Way.
3: The unemployment rate went down as more people left the labor force. The share of the working age population that's either working or looking for work, that fell to the lowest in 5 years. And economists say it's a bad combination when you have fewer people in the job market as well as fewer people getting jobs. The data also showing that wage gains just simply have not been keeping up with rising prices, something that consumers have been struggling now for quite a while.
2: But those lower employment numbers prompted buying on Wall Street, investors thinking lower employment could lead to an interest rate cut. The daredevil couple who got engaged at the top of the Empire State Building have been released from jail following a brief court appearance. The couple did not enter pleas to multiple felonies, including reckless endangerment and burglary. They're due back in court next month. A person has now been charged for problems plaguing the renovation of the Lincoln Memorial Reflecting Pool in Washington. Three-time U.S. Olympian David Hearn has been indicted on a single count of destruction of property worth over $1,000.
4: President Trump claims
5: they came in with box cutters and they cut it up.
4: Reporters asking U.S. Attorney Jeanine Pirro what Hearn allegedly used.
6: Did he have any tools or was it just his bare hands?
7: Right now, we believe it's his bare hands, both hands.
6: So does that indicate in your belief that it was probably damaged before, or do you believe that he...
7: Oh, he damaged it.
6: Further, but do you believe it had already been damaged before?
7: He damaged the pool.
4: Hearn told ABC News he was biking near the pool when he saw a piece of loose paint in the water and reached out and touched the end. He insists he's no vandal, just a curious, concerned citizen.
2: ABC's Mary Bruce. The extreme heat is not over for some 180 million Americans. More triple-digit feels-like temperatures are on the way Friday. 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
2: A Florida man is dead following a confrontation in a Walmart parking lot. No charges have been filed, but bystanders watched as the man was shot and killed. ABC's Rhiannon Alley has more.
12: This confrontation over a parking space turning deadly outside a Walmart in Fort Lauderdale, Florida, leaving 62-year-old Bart DeGuglielmo on the ground, dying of a gunshot wound. An eyewitness telling ABC News it all started 5 minutes earlier with the two drivers yelling at each other through open windows.
2: The U.S. Coast Guard has released video of the agency seizing a boat allegedly owned by Brian and Lynette Hooker. The American woman has been missing since April when Hooker claimed she fell overboard and was swept away. ABC's Victor Oquendo has more from Miami.
13: The Coast Guard boarding the sailboat on May 9th, 1 month after Brian says Lynette fell from their dinghy and was swept away by the ocean. The two men, who are not identified, tell the Coast Guard they are taking that boat, the Soulmate, to Fernandina Beach in North Florida.
14: Moving in for the owner.
15: Yeah, is he going to meet you there?
14: I don't think so, okay. No.
15: So right now the boat's being seized?
13: While the Hookers are not named in the video, sources told ABC News the boat does belong to them. Last month, Coast Guard divers searched for Lynette in a new area off Elbow Key, near where the boat was previously anchored.
2: Iran's Joint Military Command Thursday warned oil tankers moving through the Strait of Hormuz to use its approved routes or face what it calls a forceful response. Dave Packer, ABC News.
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22: 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You can call, you can text, you can leave a voicemail, and this is, of course, the hour that we do open phones. And so you can talk about anything you want. I'm going to ask that you do one thing, though. If you so choose, there is a story, and it is one of those stories that I believe is going to be a huge story in the coming days. Maybe it won't, but I opened up the radio program with it earlier, a few hours ago, out of Florida, where there has now been a shooting. A black woman has shot an unarmed white man over a parking spot at a Walmart. Now, this is a horrible story. It's caught on video. It's really ugly. And I believe that it is going to be one of those stories where there's going to be a lot of discussion about who was right in this particular situation. The man is now dead, a military veteran. He is now dead after being shot by this black woman. So I'm going to tell you what happened, and this will fall along racial lines because it always does. And so I want you to go to my social media on X at Dan Mandis Show. I've got one of several videos that are out there talking about it, posting the video. But there's several videos out there of this altercation. But I'm going to tell you what happened. I want you to go look at the video. And then I want you to call in and tell me what you think of the video. And if you believe that this woman in Florida, where they have stand your ground laws, if this woman was justified in shooting this unarmed white man dead. 844-262-4729. So this is in South Florida, and it's a Walmart parking lot. The woman and the man, separate cars, of course, and they're vying for a parking spot. Now, it would appear, and we've all been there, right? We have all been there. The woman apparently got the parking spot, and an argument ensued. She parks. The man, as I'm watching the video, the man is approaching her car. She gets out of the car. She has her phone in one hand and a gun in the other. She points the gun at the man, who is, there's no sound. But you can kind of tell that he's berating her. You know, his arms are kind of going back and forth, up and down, and you can tell that he's very angry. She's got the gun. She's literally pointing the gun at the man. She is also backing away as he is walking towards her. And so while you can't hear the sound, you can seemingly tell that the man is speaking and she has the gun pointed at him as she is backing away. The man appears to be sort of, I don't know, I don't want to use the term stalking because I don't want to say who I believe is guilty or innocent here because I think they both made terrible mistakes here, leading to an unarmed man being shot dead. But ultimately, he's got his hands up as they continue to argue and as she is pointing the gun at him. He walks away. He walks away. Then he makes the fatal mistake of turning around and is approaching her. Now, the argument will be whether or not he was approaching her in an aggressive manner to the point where she felt like her life was in danger. Because as he was approaching her, that is when she shot him in the abdomen. He goes down. He is bleeding out. She takes the gun, puts it on top of her car. The police show up, and he is dead on the ground, and they handcuff her. She didn't run. She clearly knows the laws of stand your ground in Florida. People online are saying that she got out of their car. She got out of her car wanting a fight. She got out of her car wanting to shoot. So here's where both of these people went wrong. She got out of her car. She got out of her car knowing this man was approaching and she had her gun. If she didn't want to shoot somebody, she should have stayed in her car. That's number one. No, I'm not saying she's innocent or guilty. I'm just saying that if I'm in that situation, the last thing that I want to do is get out of my car with my gun, because then I could be put in the position, I'm putting myself in a position where I'm going to have to shoot somebody. Dude did not have a gun. This was not a gunfight. But she chose to get out of her car with a gun. Now, he made the mistake because most people, if you have a gun pointed at you, you're going to say, my bad, take the parking spot, enjoy your day, I'm out. But he didn't do that. This veteran.

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6: 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I'm the afternoon host from 4 until 6, live and local coverage. 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Thanks to our friends over at Luca Grill. 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
9: My name is Dan Mandis in for McGraw, and I got to tell you, friends, I'm seriously thinking that I need to change my algorithm, and I don't even know how to do that. But you can follow me on X at Dan Mandis Show. And I'm looking at, you know, how if you're on social media, if you're on X, you have this part of X. And it's basically your feed. And it says for you. And so I want to tell you what, like, my top stories have been. I've got the shooting of this black woman shooting the unarmed white man. That is, like, at the top of my for you list. Then I've got the story of a protester who apparently a few hours ago set themselves on fire in front of the United Nations building in New York City. And I don't know what in the world they were was protesting. But come on, man. Then I've got water slide disasters where, and it's a horrifying like video where these people are going down a water slide and I don't know, for whatever reason, they slow down and then another person slams right into the back of them. It looks incredibly painful. Then I've got this newly released body cam footage captures a Florida deputy's desperate attempt to save a 31-year-old woman who has been fatally mauled by a 12-foot alligator. Either that or I've just got to stay off X because I don't know what in the world is going on with my algorithm. But, you know, I read that story and then I promise I'm going to get your calls. I read the story of the woman who was mauled by that alligator. They're out on this hike in the middle of Central Florida. And I'm just going to tell you, I don't know anything about Florida, except I like to go there. But if you live in Florida, do you know not to go into the lakes? That would be my question. You people in Florida. Because you see a lot of these stories all the time where people go into a lake or a body of water, whatever, and they just decided to go swimming. I'm in Orlando at Universal Studios and I'm looking around for alligators. You know what I mean? Now, I'm not blaming the victim here. I'm just kind of curious. You know, people who live in Florida, I don't know. I would think that it would be common knowledge not to go swimming in the lakes. I want to say hello to Adam in Kalamazoo, Michigan on America Night. Hey, Adam, how are you? Go ahead.
10: Well, actually, I'm a truck driver from Kalamazoo, Michigan. That was the easiest way to address me, but I'm on the road right now. Picking you up out of Lansing while I pass through Lansing. The issue that's on my mind right now is there's a lot of legislation that I am trying to get promoted and passed. Quick highlights of two of the important ones to me is the mental health crisis. I know the proper legislation to fully address the problem from top to bottom, as well as addressing the affordable housing issue. Okay, I intimately understand that one top to bottom. I know how to bring up not only long-term relief, but some short-term relief as well, so that the two can work together to bring the problem back under control.
9: So, Adam, if I may, so your question, at least what you told the screener, was how do you get legislators to listen to your ideas? Is that what your question is?
10: Basically, I've been trying to, but my problem is I don't have a platform. I don't have a big enough voice. And you know what? I don't have a large piggy bank to, you know, make my voice heard that way either. It's truly sad.
9: Adam, let me ask you this. Are you talking about state legislation or legislation at the federal level?
10: Both. I can't get either one to communicate with me. I've done it until they've ignoring my phone calls now.
9: Oh, okay. Well, so I'm on the radio in Nashville, and I've got a bit of a national presence as well. So I kind of have access to some of these folks. But, you know, for somebody like you, who is someone who doesn't have a platform, as you just said, you know, part of what I would do is harass them on social media. That's number one. Number two is... There's organizations inside every community that will more than likely be sympathetic to what you are trying to accomplish.
10: Every one of the organizations tell me that, yes, it would be a cause they would support, and they're not willing to throw the support behind it until basically the wheels are moving, and I'm trying to get the wheels to move so I can put them to support behind it. That's where I've been stuck at. I've been going in circles, and it's been going on for a decade.
9: Adam, let me ask you, who is your state representative or the state senator that is representative of your community?
10: I got a guy that serves in the state legislation, is the senator, and then that's a female. Unfortunately, both of them are Democrats, and like I said, both of their offices no longer answer my phone calls, and nor are they returning any of my phone calls.
9: So, Adam, I got to run, but here's what I would recommend to you. You have local media. Maybe they can help you. If they stop responding to you and they're not your political persuasion, I wish I knew what else to tell you. Partner with organizations, find local media, find local talk show hosts, if there are any, to help you in your cause as well. And harass them on social media as best you can. And I appreciate the call.

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7: 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And I want to say hello to Tony, of course, calling from Montreal. Tony, thanks for calling.
8: Dan, thank you very much. And I have to commend you on your ability to deal with the gentleman from, I guess, San Francisco. I mean, when you despise the country or despise the president and you can't just accept the 250th anniversary of a great country, you're a sad person. You're not a happy person. And you're not going to make other people unhappy because you're unhappy. You know, look at things in perspective. You had a president in the past that said a lot of things to the American public. Clinton said a lot of things about Monica Lewinsky that ended up being false. I don't see that happening with Trump. Trump is trying to do good for the country. He's trying to make the country better. He's trying to create a tax system that helps middle-class people. You know, look at all this stuff. No tax on tips. Wants to solve the problem in Iran. You know, like, I would have to say, you know, if you're a hippie, grow up. You know, if you're 80, try to like, be a little bit more reasonable. I called in today really to talk about Samuel Alito's decision in the dissent of
7: Hey, Tony, can I real quick, I want to comment on what you just said. So, in the past, when I filled in, I've gotten in some knockdown, drag-out fights with David from San Francisco, right? And clearly David doesn't like me. Clearly David doesn't like President Trump. And it's all fine, well, and good. But in the past, I've gotten in some knockdown, drag-outs with him. And I just feel like if I have no opportunity to either influence him, change his mind, or even have the ability to have a rational thought with David or people like David. I've been doing talk radio for, I mean, decades. So I know people like David, and I know that there's no real reaching them, and all they want to do is argue. And one of the things that I've noticed about David is that it's always the same talking points. Like if I give a response, then he'll just repeat the same thing over and over again. It's not really a conversation. It's like talking to a brick wall. And I don't feel like that's particularly engaging talk radio. And the other thing is, I'm just in a good mood. I'm heading into a 3-day weekend. It's the 4th of July. And if he's got, and by the way, the other thing is, when talking to somebody like David, where, and this is just one of the issues that happens with open lines, is somebody like David will call up and they'll say, Donald Trump stole $100 million out of schools. I don't even know where he got that from. That could be some sort of a out of context hit piece from some liberal rag. I have no idea. I probably read about 4 or 5 hours news every single day. I consume a lot of news. I don't know what David's talking about. So it's also hard to talk about, you know, something when somebody calls up and makes that kind of a statement. I don't know what he's talking about, but you know what? David, if you're listening, bless your heart. I hope you can put aside your Trump derangement syndrome enough to enjoy the 250th birthday of the greatest nation on earth. Tony, go ahead. What did you want to say about the birthright citizenship ruling?
8: Yeah, Dan, that was well said. And, you know, a professional is a professional. And be happy. You are happy, and enjoy your 250th. And I wish all Americans to have the greatest 250th birthday celebration. I wanted to say that Samuel Alito, I believe, was correct. I think that if you have birthright citizenship and you have someone that's birthed in the country and leaves and goes back to China, communist China, or let's say to a country that is has an antithesis towards the United States, and then is inculcated with a brainwashed type of hatred for the United States, it's easy for him to travel on a U.S. passport and then come back into the country and do a lot of damage. I also believe that that type of people waiting at the border to come in are incentivized by the welfare system. And what I mean by the welfare system, in Canada, we have also the refugee system. You guys call it something different, but it's still the U.N. refugee system. We pay people $3,874 the minute they step into Canada. And I, as a 67-year-old person that worked my entire life, never took a day off and never collected any unemployment from the Canadian government, gets $470 from my Quebec pension, and even though I stopped 3 or 4 years ago. And they are incentivized to come because they get about $80,000 worth of value. When people on full pensions in Canada, when you combine the state pension and the federal pension, is only $22,000. So that's why a lot of people are unhappy, especially people of my generation. We worked all our lives, like you and everybody else in the U.S. When you come into the United States, you know, you're incentivized to come in, break the rules, come in, make fake claims on refugee status. And then at the end, you look at a country like Hungary, and Hungary said, you know what? No more welfare for people coming in to claim refugee status. Guess what happened? Yeah. Their refugees claims went to zero, zero, zero, zero. You know what? We should do that in the United States and Canada. Enough with this nonsense. We're paying through our nose for a lot of stuff that we cannot afford when we have our own poor people in this country. And, you know, Dan, speaking of your great country, I think the Americans and the American people have done so much for the world, including even helping Canada. And Canada equally tries to help you guys and support you both democratically and politically. But the thing is, okay, both of these countries, Canada and the United States, give so much money to third world countries and to other people that we deny our own people. And that's got to stop, man. And if that's called conservatism and republicanism, well, I am Tony Republican North, okay? Because I don't believe the Conservative Party or the Liberal Party of Canada has the interest of the lunch bucket people of the world that listen to the Dan Mandises in Tennessee. And imagine a guy from Montreal is listening to you in Tennessee and to Chris Hahn, because I'm tired of listening to the leftist garbage.
7: And Tony, I appreciate it. And if you want to listen to me, folks, you can. Super Talk 99.7 WTN. I am the morning host there. You can follow me on the socials at Dan Mandis Show. And it's always a pleasure to fill in here on America at Night. Have a great weekend.
5: 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I'm the afternoon host from 4 until 6, live and local coverage. We bring you up-to-the-minute news. Plus, we hear from every Monday the head coach and general manager of the Bloomington Bison, Philip Barsky. Thanks to our friends over at Luca Grill. Also, don't forget on Tuesday, our phone lines are open at 309-829-2345 for a Talk to Us Tuesday. 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
10: From ABC News, I'm Dave Packer. A dangerous and potentially deadly heat wave has settled over half the country. In Pennsylvania, officials say more than 100 people suffered from heat-related medical episodes as they attended the Union Pacific Big Boy number 4014 train at the Reading Blue Mountain Railroad Outer Station. The Big Boy is the largest operating steam locomotive in the world, and it's been on tour for America's 250th. ABC's Gray Hall has more.
11: We've learned that so far, 35 people were treated. This includes a 7-year-old, and one person went into cardiac arrest. A number of emergency crews responding to this scene there. A huge crowd showing up to see that train at the Reading Outer Station in Muhlenberg Township,
10: ABC meteorologist Melissa Griffin with the holiday forecast.
12: Saturday, 4th of July, a little less humidity, but the heat index still topping 100 degrees here in the Northeast. Finally, by Sunday, we'll start to feel that relief. But then we also have to watch the storm threat because there's two dangers this holiday weekend, the heat and the storms.
10: As for Friday, we're dealing with the same heat, feeling nearly 110 degrees up and down the I-95 corridor all the way down to the Gulf Coast. Months after the FBI raided Georgia's Fulton County election office and seized hundreds of boxes of 2020 ballots, the agency is surging resources into the state. ABC's Olivia Rubin.
13: Priority investigation. That is how the FBI is describing its ongoing investigation into the 2020 election in Georgia, according to a source and an internal FBI memo I reviewed. According to that memo, the FBI is surging 260 FBI personnel, including intelligence analysts from around the country, to help with this effort.
10: A review of his financial report shows that across President Trump's first year back in the White House, his investment advisors made more than 21,000 security trades, amassing sizable holdings in companies that are directly involved in deals tied to his administration. You're listening to ABC News.
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10: A story of survival. 8 days after two earthquakes in Venezuela, rescuers pulled a 43-year-old security guard out alive from the rubble of a building. He was in a basement and able to stay alive thanks to a pocket of air in his workstation. Los Angeles County Deputy Chief Chris Allender heads one of the rescue teams.
16: All of our building engineers got together. We started working the problem. They created a safety plan to keep the victim safe and the rescuer safe. It took 5 days and a lot of effort.
10: A nun walking to Mass at a church in McAllen, Texas, was arrested as immigration officials increase arrests. Sister Amagulda, a Nigerian national and registered nurse at South Texas System, she's been since released from custody. ABC's Jay O'Brien has more.
17: Congresswoman Monica De La Cruz, a Republican who represents that area of Texas, and she posted, I'm going to read from it directly, quote, "Our immigration enforcement should target violent criminals. A Catholic nun on her way to church is not a threat to our community." When it comes to Sister Ubwaja, we should point out, we do know, based on some details that the diocese gave us, that she's been in the U.S. for at least 10 years. We do not know one way or the other her immigration status.
10: California has marked May 17th officially as Bruce Lee Day.
18: Lee was born in San Francisco but spent his childhood in Hong Kong. He returned to the Bay Area on May 17th in 1959 and used his martial arts training to find success in Hollywood in the 1960s. Dave Packer, ABC News.
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1: Schools and libraries across Illinois are receiving a big boost. State Senator Dave Kaler announced more than $780,000 in funding for over 18 school districts and libraries in the central Illinois area. The money will be used for library services, programming, construction, and security upgrades. Also, look out, a railroad crossing in Bloomington will be closed for several days starting Saturday. The railroad crossing on West Washington Street will be closed by Union Pacific Railroad's contractors from July 4th through the 6th. The project will include replacing the railroad tracks, ties, crossing surface, and adjacent asphalt. Those planning to travel to the Miller Park fireworks celebration can take alternate routes. And many of us will likely be going to that cookout this weekend, and experts reminding us how to keep food safe. Different meats need to be at a safe internal temperature to make sure bacteria is fully eliminated. Don't leave your food outside for long and keep hot foods at or above 140 degrees. Well, there was a small drop in shootings and homicides in the city of Peoria compared to this time last year. From the beginning of the year to June 30th, there have been 5 homicides in the River City. That's down from 7 in 2025. The report also mentions there was a drop in shootings with 24 incidents involving 26 victims this year. That's also down from 26 shootings with 28 victims last year. And Peoria officers hosted another walk and talk just in time for the 4th of July, this time canvassing the area of the Lexington Hill Apartments, where just last week a 3-year-old was shot in the leg. Peoria police use these events as a chance to talk with neighbors face-to-face about everyday issues. They're also reminding people how to stay safe over the holiday weekend. And Harbor Freight is now open for business in Peoria. The tool store opened its doors to the public Tuesday. The new business can be found on Willow Knowles Drive. The new Peoria building will create 10 to 15 new jobs for the community. More news updates 24/7 on CIProud.com. 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
2: ABC News, I'm Michelle Franzen. Final preparations for America's 250th celebrations are underway. And in Washington, D.C., that includes heightened security for fireworks and festivities. ABC's Pierre Thomas says more.
3: 19 miles of fencing is being installed as we speak. The other thing, for the first time, authorities are saying, perhaps ever, in order to get on the National Mall, you have to go through a security checkpoint, including a magnetometer.
2: U.S. Capitol Police say only essential personnel will be permitted to attend tonight's rehearsal for the Capitol 4th concert. And due to extreme heat, details on the concert will be announced tomorrow morning. More than 180 million Americans are facing heat alerts this holiday weekend. In Venezuela, search and rescue efforts continue following last week's double earthquakes, and there are signs of life. A security guard pulled alive from a collapsed shopping mall 8 days later. The U.S. men's soccer team celebrating last night's World Cup win against Bosnia and Herzegovina. The U.S. advances to the round of 16.
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I'm the afternoon host from 4 until 6, live and local coverage. We bring you up to the minute news. Plus, we hear from every Monday the head coach and general manager of the Bloomington Bison, Philip Barsky. Thanks to our friends over at Luca Grill. Also, don't forget on Tuesday, our phone lines are open at 309-829-2345 for a talk to us Tuesday. 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I'm Blake Haas, afternoon show host, weekdays from 4 until 6 on the Voice of Central Illinois. 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I'm the afternoon host from 4 until 6, live and local coverage. We bring you up to the minute news. Plus, we hear from every Monday the head coach and general manager of the Bloomington Bison, Philip Barsky. Thanks to our friends over at Luca Grill. Also, don't forget on Tuesday, our phone lines are open at 309-829-2345 for a talk to us Tuesday. And on Fridays, we always head to the farm fields for Friday in the Field. 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
1: Schools and libraries across Illinois are receiving a big boost. State Senator Dave Kaler announced more than $780,000 in funding for over 18 school districts and libraries in the central Illinois area. The money will be used for library services, programming, construction, and security upgrades. Also, look out, a railroad crossing in Bloomington will be closed for several days starting Saturday. The railroad crossing on West Washington Street will be closed by Union Pacific Railroad's contractors from July 4th through the 6th. The project will include replacing the railroad tracks, ties, crossing surface, and adjacent asphalt. Those planning to travel to the Miller Park fireworks celebration can take alternate routes. And many of us will likely be going to that cookout this weekend, and experts reminding us how to keep food safe. Different meats need to be at a safe internal temperature to make sure bacteria is fully eliminated. Don't leave your food outside for long, and keep hot foods at or above 140 degrees. Well, there was a small drop in shootings and homicides in the city of Peoria compared to this time last year. From the beginning of the year to June 30th, there have been 5 homicides in the River City. That's down from 7 in 2025. The report also mentions there was a drop in shootings with 24 incidents involving 26 victims this year. That's also down from 26 shootings with 28 victims last year. And Peoria officers hosted another walk and talk just in time for the 4th of July, this time canvassing the area of the Lexington Hill Apartments, where just last week a 3-year-old was shot in the leg. Peoria police use these events as a chance to talk with neighbors face-to-face about everyday issues. They're also reminding people how to stay safe over the holiday weekend. And Harbor Freight is now open for business in Peoria. The tool store opened its doors to the public Tuesday. The new business can be found on Willow Knolls Drive. The new Peoria building will create 10 to 15 new jobs for the community. More news updates 24/7 on CIProud.com. 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
2: ABC News, I'm Michelle Franz. And final preparations for America's 250th celebrations are underway. And in Washington, D.C., that includes heightened security for fireworks and festivities. ABC's Pierre Thomas says more.
3: 19 miles of fencing is being installed as we speak. The other thing, for the first time, authorities are saying, perhaps ever, in order to get on the National Mall, you have to go through a security checkpoint, including a magnetometer.
2: U.S. Capitol Police say only essential personnel will be permitted to attend tonight's rehearsal for the Capitol 4th concert. And due to extreme heat, details on the concert will be announced tomorrow morning. More than 180 million Americans are facing heat alerts this holiday weekend. In Venezuela, search and rescue efforts continue following last week's double earthquakes, and there are signs of life. A security guard pulled alive from a collapsed shopping mall 8 days later. The U.S. men's soccer team celebrating last night's World Cup win against Bosnia and Herzegovina. The U.S. advances to the round of 16.
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1: More schools and libraries across Illinois are receiving a big boost. State Senator Dave Kaler announced more than $780,000 in funding for over 18 school districts and libraries in the central Illinois area. The money will be used for library services, programming, construction, and security upgrades. Also, look out, a railroad crossing in Bloomington will be closed for several days starting Saturday. The railroad crossing on West Washington Street will be closed by Union Pacific Railroad's contractors from July 4th through the 6th. The project will include replacing the railroad tracks, ties, crossing surface, and adjacent asphalt. Those planning to travel to the Miller Park fireworks celebration can take alternate routes. And many of us will likely be going to that cookout this weekend, and experts reminding us how to keep food safe. Different meats need to be at a safe internal temperature to make sure bacteria is fully eliminated. Don't leave your food outside for long, and keep hot foods at or above 140 degrees. Well, there was a small drop in shootings and homicides in the city of Peoria compared to this time last year. From the beginning of the year to June 30th, there have been 5 homicides in the River City. That's down from 7 in 2025. The report also mentions there was a drop in shootings with 24 incidents involving 26 victims this year. That's also down from 26 shootings with 28 victims last year. And Peoria officers hosted another walk and talk just in time for the 4th of July, this time canvassing the area of the Lexington Hill Apartments, where just last week a 3-year-old was shot in the leg. Peoria police use these events as a chance to talk with neighbors face-to-face about everyday issues. They're also reminding people how to stay safe over the holiday weekend. And Harbor Freight is now open for business in Peoria. The tool store opened its doors to the public Tuesday. The new business can be found on Willow Knowles Drive. The new Peoria building will create 10 to 15 new jobs for the community. More news updates 24/7 on CIProud.com. 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
2: ABC News, I'm Michelle Franzen. Final preparations for America's 250th celebrations are underway. And in Washington, D.C., that includes heightened security for fireworks and festivities. ABC's Pierre Thomas says more.
3: 19 miles of fencing is being installed as we speak. The other thing, for the first time, authorities are saying, perhaps ever, in order to get on the National Mall, you have to go through a security checkpoint, including a magnetometer.
2: U.S. Capitol Police say only essential personnel will be permitted to attend tonight's rehearsal for the Capitol 4th concert. And due to extreme heat, details on the concert will be announced tomorrow morning. More than 180 million Americans are facing heat alerts this holiday weekend. In Venezuela, search and rescue efforts continue following last week's double earthquakes, and there are signs of life. A security guard pulled alive from a collapsed shopping mall 8 days later. The U.S. men's soccer team celebrating last night's World Cup win against Bosnia and Herzegovina. The U.S. advances to the round of 16.
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I'm the afternoon host from 4 until 6, live and local coverage. We bring you up to the minute news. Plus, we hear from every Monday the head coach and general manager of the Bloomington Bison, Philip Barsky. Thanks to our friends over at Luca Grill. Also, don't forget on Tuesday, our phone lines are open at 309-829-2345 for a talk to us Tuesday. 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I'm Blake Haas. 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I'm the afternoon host from 4 until 6, live and local coverage. We bring you up to the minute news. Plus, we hear from every Monday the head coach and general manager of the Bloomington Bison, Philip Barsky. Thanks to our friends over at Luca Grill. Also, don't forget on Tuesday, our phone lines are open at 309-829-2345 for a talk to us Tuesday. 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
1: More schools and libraries across Illinois are receiving a big boost. State Senator Dave Kaler announced more than $780,000 in funding for over 18 school districts and libraries in the central Illinois area. The money will be used for library services, programming, construction, and security upgrades. Also, look out, a railroad crossing in Bloomington will be closed for several days starting Saturday. The railroad crossing on West Washington Street will be closed by Union Pacific Railroad's contractors from July 4th through the 6th. The project will include replacing the railroad tracks, ties, crossing surface, and adjacent asphalt. Those planning to travel to the Miller Park fireworks celebration can take alternate routes. And many of us will likely be going to that cookout this weekend, and experts reminding us how to keep food safe. Different meats need to be at a safe internal temperature to make sure bacteria is fully eliminated. Don't leave your food outside for long and keep hot foods at or above 140 degrees. Well, there was a small drop in shootings and homicides in the city of Peoria compared to this time last year. From the beginning of the year to June 30th, there have been 5 homicides in the River City. That's down from 7 in 2025. The report also mentions there was a drop in shootings with 24 incidents involving 26 victims this year. That's also down from 26 shootings with 28 victims last year. And Peoria officers hosted another walk and talk just in time for the 4th of July, this time canvassing the area of the Lexington Hill Apartments, where just last week a 3-year-old was shot in the leg. Peoria police use these events as a chance to talk with neighbors face-to-face about everyday issues. They're also reminding people how to stay safe over the holiday weekend. And Harbor Freight is now open for business in Peoria. The tool store opened its doors to the public Tuesday. The new business can be found on Willow Knowles Drive. The new Peoria building will create 10 to 15 new jobs for the community. More news updates 24/7 on CIProud.com. 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
2: ABC News, I'm Michelle Franzen. Final preparations for America's 250th celebrations are underway. And in Washington, D.C., that includes heightened security for fireworks and festivities. ABC's Pierre Thomas says more.
3: 19 miles of fencing is being installed as we speak. The other thing, for the first time, authorities are saying, perhaps ever, in order to get on the National Mall, you have to go through a security checkpoint, including a magnetometer.
2: U.S. Capitol Police say only essential personnel will be permitted to attend tonight's rehearsal for the Capitol 4th concert. And due to extreme heat, details on the concert will be announced tomorrow morning. More than 180 million Americans are facing heat alerts this holiday weekend. In Venezuela, search and rescue efforts continue following last week's double earthquakes, and there are signs of life. A security guard pulled alive from a collapsed shopping mall 8 days later. The U.S. men's soccer team celebrating last night's World Cup win against Bosnia and Herzegovina. The U.S. advances to the round of 16.
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1: 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I'm the afternoon host from 4 until 6, live and local coverage. We bring you up-to-the-minute news. Plus, we hear from every Monday the head coach and general manager of the Bloomington Bison, Philip Barsky. Thanks to our friends over at Luca Grill. Also, don't forget on Tuesday, our phone lines are open at 309-829-2345 for a Talk to Us Tuesday. 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

0: Freddie Mac says the average rate on a 30-year mortgage fell this week to 6.43%. That's the lowest it's been in 7 weeks. The average rate has been hovering around 6.5% going back to mid-May. Overall, mortgage rates have been mostly trending higher since late February, when the war with Iran drove up oil prices and expectations for higher inflation. That pushed up the long-term bond yields that lenders use as a guide to pricing home loans. The trend has contributed to sluggish home sales this year. I'm Alex Vega.
1: Jobs, newly released numbers disappointing. Here's correspondent Saker Magani.
2: U.S. hiring fell sharply last month. American employers added just 57,000 jobs in June, fewer than half the previous month's total. The unemployment rate ticked down to 4.2%, mostly because people already out of work gave up looking. The sluggish jobs gain is a sign employers are still wary about the economy's health. It's growing modestly, but inflation's at 4.2%, a three-year high. New Federal Reserve Chair Kevin Warsh said yesterday the goal remains lowering it to the Fed's 2% target.
3: The tactics, the strategy, and the rest, that's still to come.
2: Warsh has resisted signaling the next steps in the weeks after taking over for Jerome Powell, like whether the central bank may defy President Trump by boosting interest rates to fight inflation. Sagar Magani at the White House.
1: Well, if you haven't gotten enough of the Minions, you're in luck. Here's entertainment reporter Kevin Carr.
4: The weird little yellow Minions are back in theaters with another origin tale.
5: Like a movie! Un movie de Minions con monstras!
4: This latest installment of the Despicable Me spinoffs follows a new group of Minions searching for the most despicable leader around. The obvious choice this time, studio bosses in early Hollywood.
6: You wrote a monster movie?
5: Si, con pica kaiju! Arr, arr!
6: What are you going to use for your monster?
4: Uh-huh. The animated movie stars become real movie stars and embark on making a monster movie with real monsters.
5: Just try not to look too delicious.
4: By now, you should know what you're getting with a Minions movie. Like the Fast and Furious franchise or slasher films from the 80s, these deliver the same thing over and over, expressly for the people who love it. So, if you're eager to watch Minions Mayhem on a screen the size of your house, this film's for you. It's chaotic, it's out of control, and it doesn't slow down.
5: Doot, doot.
4: If this kind of thing sounds horrible, you're in for the worst 90 minutes of your life. Personally, I enjoy these, so it was fun. And while it's a bit narcissistic for the industry, I thought the choice of studio bosses as the new bad guys was quite inspired.
6: That was...
4: Minions and Monsters gets 3.5 bananas out of 5. I'm Kevin Carr, and that's the way I see it.
1: It's 24 after. When we return on America in the Morning, data centers taxing the electric grid after these messages.
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8: 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I'm the afternoon host from 4 until 6, live and local coverage. We bring you up-to-the-minute news. Plus, we hear from every Monday the head coach and general manager of the Bloomington Bison, Philip Barsky. Thanks to our friends over at Luca Grill. Also, don't forget on Tuesday, our phone lines are open at 309-829-2345 for a talk to us Tuesday. 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
1: Welcome back. You're with America in the Morning. It's 26 after. New details in the case involving Nancy Guthrie. Correspondent Donna Warder explains.
9: The FBI says that some of the ransom notes that surfaced in the disappearance of Nancy Guthrie are considered no more than extortion attempts, but that others might be legitimate and are still being evaluated. Authorities believe that Nancy Guthrie, the mother of Today Show host Savannah Guthrie, was taken against her will from her home near Tucson, Arizona, February 1st. They found blood near the doorstep. Tucson TV station KOLD said it received two notes, one demanding millions in Bitcoin for Mrs. Guthrie's return, and another that said she had died. TMZ also received a note. The FBI says the case continues to be investigated as a kidnapping for ransom case. I'm Donna Warder.
1: Well, the heat's adding strains on areas with data centers, raising the temperature on AI debates. With that, here's Lisa Dwyer.
10: Hot weather typically drives up electricity demand in general. Local communities argue that big data centers are adding additional strain on their power grids. Jonathan Kumi, a researcher who has been studying computing warehouses for 30 years, says
11: data center electricity use has definitely grown in the last few years. So there's a real effect driving public concern.
10: He also says electrification of everything from cars to more homes also adds to the grid. Kumi says big data centers need to coordinate when things are running so that not everything is turning on and off at the same time, and that power companies need to prepare.
11: And there are ways to mitigate the impacts if you design the system right and you operate it in the right way, but you have to have thought about it beforehand. You can't wing it.
10: I'm Lisa Dwyer.
1: America in the Morning for Friday, July 3rd, 2026 is produced by Tom Cusick. I'm John Trout. 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
8: 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I'm afternoon host Blake Haas. 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
13: More schools and libraries across Illinois are receiving a big boost. State Senator Dave Kaler announced more than $780,000 in funding for over 18 school districts and libraries in the Central Illinois area. The money will be used for library services, programming, construction, and security upgrades. Also, look out, a railroad crossing in Bloomington will be closed for several days starting Saturday. The railroad crossing on West Washington Street will be closed by Union Pacific Railroad's contractors from July 4th through the 6th. The project will include replacing the railroad tracks, ties, crossing surface, and adjacent asphalt. Those planning to travel to the Miller Park fireworks celebration can take alternate routes. And many of us will likely be going to that cookout this weekend, and experts reminding us how to keep food safe. Different meats need to be at a safe internal temperature to make sure bacteria is fully eliminated. Don't leave your food outside for long and keep hot foods at or above 140 degrees. Well, there was a small drop in shootings and homicides in the city of Peoria compared compared to this time last year. From the beginning of the year to June 30th, there have been 5 homicides in the River City. That's down from 7 in 2025. The report also mentions there was a drop in shootings with 24 incidents involving 26 victims this year. That's also down from 26 shootings with 28 victims last year. And Peoria officers hosted another walk and talk just in time for the 4th of July, this time canvassing the area of the Lexington Hill Apartments, where just last week a 3-year-old was shot in the leg. Peoria police use these events as a chance to talk with neighbors face-to-face about everyday issues. They're also reminding people how to stay safe over the holiday weekend. And Harbor Freight is now open for business in Peoria. The tool store opened its doors to the public Tuesday. The new business can be found on Willow Knolls Drive. The new Peoria building will create 10 to 15 new jobs for the community. More news updates 24/7 on CIProud.com. 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

0: This is America in the Morning from Westwood One. I'm John Trout, coming up this half hour.
1: Some changes are being made for Freedom 250 events on the National Mall thanks to sweltering heat and humidity in the Northeast. I'm John Stolness in Washington.
2: The Trump administration has indicted a former U.S. Olympian, Sagar Meghani, at the White House.
3: The Red Hot Rays roll on, and an Iberian derby is coming up at the World Cup. I'm Robert Workman.
4: American students say,
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4: 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I'm Joan Jones for America in the Morning.
0: Back after these messages.
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9: 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Thanks to our friends over at Luca Grill. Also, don't forget on Tuesday, our phone lines are open at 309-829-2345 for a Talk to Us Tuesday. 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

0: 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Here with America in the Morning. Some may be dodging raindrops for that backyard grilling this weekend. Here's AccuWeather.com meteorologist LaTroy Thornton.
1: A couple of areas face the risk for severe weather today, with the western area presenting the highest potential for multiple significant impacts from today into tonight. A zone from eastern Montana and Wyoming eastward across the Dakotas, much of Minnesota, all of Wisconsin and Nebraska, even as far east as lower Michigan, will have to contend with thunderstorms that could bring localized damaging wind gusts of at least 60 to 70 miles per hour, hail, flooding due to intense downpours, as well as some tornadoes. Farther to the south and east, places from northeastern Tennessee and central Kentucky, north and east through the nation's capital, the northwestern suburbs of both New York and Boston, much of Vermont and New Hampshire, and back south and west across all but northwestern Ohio, may have thunderstorms lasting into the evening that could also bring strong winds and downpours. However, many more parts of the country besides these two severe weather risk zones could have at least a spotty afternoon thunderstorm, including from western Kentucky and Tennessee through much of Missouri, and points southward right through eastern Texas, western and central Alabama, just about all of Florida as well, with a separate zone also developing over west Texas. Watch for some afternoon thundershowers from central Montana into and across the border into central and eastern Idaho, with places to the west of there generally dry today, outside of a couple of showers developing as the day progresses toward the Washington Cascades. Otherwise, the big story is the heat dome continuing to sit over the central and eastern states, with widespread highs of at least 90 degrees in store, some areas of triple digits, more than enough heat to take AccuWeather real field temperatures into the triple digits for many places. That's the weather across America. I'm AccuWeather.com meteorologist LaTroy Thornton.
0: 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I'm John Trout. The fireworks aren't the only thing heating up in Washington, D.C. A dangerous heat wave is settling over the nation's capital as America marks its 250th birthday. John Stolness reports.
2: The National Weather Service has issued an extreme heat warning for much of the Northeast through July 4th, including the nation's capital. With real field temperatures reaching as high as 115 degrees over the next 2 days, organizers are trying to adapt. Event Ambassador Monica Crowley tells CBS News they will have cooling stations, water and misting stations for people to try and stay cool.
3: We want to make sure that everybody is checking in with themselves in this heat. And if they feel uncomfortable in any way, to please exit. There'll be people there to help you leave if you're feeling uncomfortable. But we want to make sure that everybody who arrives is going to have the best time.
2: However, organizers have pushed back when people can arrive on the mall for the fireworks display to 5 p.m. Eastern. And with a speech by President Trump leading up to what the president has called the largest fireworks display in the world, those fireworks will not be set off until around 10:30 at the earliest. Speaking on D.C.'s USA 9, Clint Osborne of D.C.'s Homeland Security Office reminds visitors security restrictions will also be in place.
4: Once you get to that security checkpoint, there are a lot of restrictions around all of our events this year. It's important that people check in advance and make sure you understand what you can and can't bring into the venues. And then we do these events all the time, and it is extremely hot. As we heard, it's going to feel like 115. So we're working with all of the federal, state, and local partners to make sure that if people do have needs, that we can meet those during the event.
2: The Washington Post reported an air quality analysis of the expected 800,000 fireworks due to be set off in extreme heat and humidity Saturday night could result in dangerous conditions and a significant increase in air pollution in the area. Other 4th of July celebrations in the city were also being adjusted. Thursday night's scheduled Capitol 4th celebration dress rehearsal, which is normally attended by hundreds, was restricted to essential personnel only. I'm John Stolness in Washington.
0: From trying to cool off in the Washington heat to a run-in with police, an Olympic athlete is arrested after an incident at the reflecting pool. Here's correspondent Sagar Magani.
5: The Trump administration has indicted a former U.S. Olympian in what President Trump has called vandalism at the Lincoln Memorial reflecting pool. David Hearn is facing a felony charge of property destruction, with U.S. Attorney Jeanine Pirro here in Washington saying National Park Service employees saw Hearn reach in and deliberately damage the pool.
6: Forcefully and violently pulling up and removing the bottom liner with both.
7: Jessica Ettinger, CNBC. Wall Street is quiet this morning. The financial markets are closed today for this observed Independence Day holiday. Investors came into this three-day holiday weekend pretty happy with the winning first half of the year in the books. Before the last holiday, which was Juneteenth, SpaceX IPO'd and issued shares to the public for the first time. They were priced at $135 a piece. They opened at $150 and were hovering around $158 a piece yesterday. Now, that's a 5% gain for people who bought shares on the open market at $150. But a 16% gain for those who got them early at 135. Universal with high hopes for the Minions this weekend. Minions and Monsters is now in theaters for the holiday, taking on the third week of Disney's powerhouse Toy Story 5 at the box office. Also new in theaters, Sony's horror thriller about sharks called Thrash. Jessica Ettinger, CNBC.
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10: That eliminated the position of the Orleans Parish Criminal Court Clerk. That law was approved by Governor Jeff Landry after Calvin Duncan, a licensed attorney who spent decades in prison for a wrongful conviction, was elected to the post. In a statement, Merle called the status quo in New Orleans corrupt and said she'll take her case to the state Supreme Court. I'm Jennifer King.
0: Now 17 till. When we return on America in the Morning, hundreds of veteran engineers return to work after artificial intelligence fails to make the grade. Then, baseball, World Cup, Wimbledon, and Ovechkin in Friday Sports. After these messages.
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13: 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Thanks to our friends over at Luca Grill. Also, don't forget on Tuesday, our phone lines are open at 309-829-2345 for a talk to us Tuesday. 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Thanks to our friends over at Luca Grill. Also, don't forget on Tuesday, our phone lines are open at 309-829-2345 for a talk to us Tuesday. 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
0: Welcome back. You're with America in the Morning. It's 15 till. A terrifying shark attack that seriously injured an Alabama teenager is now leading to a nationwide effort aimed at protecting beachgoers. A new federal law will establish a national shark alert system designed to warn swimmers of potential danger before they enter the water. Correspondent Lisa Dwyer reports.
14: Lulu Gribben was 15 when she survived a shark attack off the coast of Florida in 2024. She lost her left hand, part of her right leg, and almost her life.
15: But the shark bit off my hand first, and I raised my arm out of the water, and there was just flesh and bone there, and that's when everyone really knew that the situation was serious.
14: What she didn't know when she entered the water was that another shark attack occurred 90 minutes earlier, just 3 miles away.
15: And all of a sudden, my best friend yelled, "Shark!"
14: Lulu says if she had known of the other attack,
15: I would not have been in the water.
14: Now there is Lulu's law that mandates that shark attacks can be classified as an emergency alert, similar to Amber Alerts. Shark attack survivor Braxton Rocha, who was attacked by a tiger shark in Hawaii in 2015.
16: Is he gonna talk about a tiger shark?
14: Says it will particularly help tourists.
17: And it's something that could be sent automatically to your phone to just give you a heads up to, you know, kind of stay away from the general vicinity, you know, so it can help keep a lot of more people safer.
14: It's now up to the individual states to implement Lulu's Law alerts. I'm Lisa Dwyer.
0: From sharks to whales. While some beachgoers are watching the water with caution, others are heading out hoping for a close encounter. Humpback whale sightings are surging off Brazil's coast, as we learn from Ben Thomas.
18: Rio de Janeiro's Guanabara Bay always boasts postcard scenery, but this time of year, at humpback whales. The 40 years since commercial whaling was halted, their numbers have grown. Biologist Pedro Froesch of the Humpback Whales Project says from 2000 to 1988 to 35,000 last year. The group estimates that's close to the amount before commercial whaling began. And that's prompting a boom for whale watching excursions, especially now during their annual migration. It takes them through Brazilian waters between June and November, journeys of some 2,500 miles from feeding grounds in the Southern Ocean to breeding and calving grounds off northeastern Brazil. I'm Ben Thomas.
0: Both Palestinians and Israelis are facing deep uncertainty over what comes next in Gaza, correspondent Joseph Fetterman reports.
19: Palestinians in the Gaza Strip and people in Israel are marking 1,000 days of war. It's the 1,000th day since Hamas militants carried out their attack in Israel on October 7th, 2023. That attack triggered an Israeli military offensive that has left Gaza in ruins and people there with little hope. Now, this war really has transformed the entire region. It led to wars in Lebanon and the joint U.S.-Israeli war against Iran. It also led to Iranian attacks on America's Arab allies. Ceasefires have been declared in all of these fronts, but these deals are moving ahead very slowly. Nowhere is that more evident than in Gaza. An October ceasefire halted the heaviest fighting, but little progress has been made since then. Reconstruction hasn't begun, and the vast majority of the territory's 2 million people live in harsh conditions in tent camps. A U.S.-led recovery process has barely gotten off of the ground, and in the meantime, Israel continues to carry out airstrikes nearly every day. It says these strikes are aimed at Hamas militants, but hundreds of civilians also have been killed. In Israel, the hostages taken on October 7th have all come home, but the country is exhausted and deeply divided after nearly 3 years of never-ending war. Protests against the government are taking place throughout the day. And Prime Minister Benjamin Netanyahu, of course, he faces a big test this fall with new elections. His supporters believe he has guided the country through its darkest moment, but his many detractors want to make him pay for the deadliest attack in Israel's history.
0: Well, out with the new, in with the old. Ford has brought back 350 veteran engineers after artificial intelligence fell short. The new old tech guy, Chuck Palm, has that story.
20: 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The software needed a chaperone. The American automaker has hired 350 veteran engineers. Ford calls them the Graybeards. After their AI-driven quality systems kept falling short, Ford put out a call to the cavalry. Some are former Ford employees, others came over from other suppliers, and their job is simple. Hunt down failure points before a part ever reaches the plant floor. Ford's VP of Vehicle Hardware Engineering put it plainly. quote, "Mistakenly, we thought that just by introducing artificial intelligence and ingesting the design requirements that we had, that would produce a high-quality product," end quote. That's about as candid you're ever going to hear from any car company. Ford isn't walking away from AI. The graybeards are doing two jobs, training the younger engineers and reteaching the AI tools that missed the mark. Experience, writing, and curriculum, all for the machines. The results are already showing up. Ford expects the move to help cut $1 billion in costs this year alone, and they just took the top spot among mainstream brands in J.D. Power's initial quality survey. The next time somebody tells you that AI makes experience obsolete, tell them about Ford, who bet on the algorithm and then called the graybeards back in to fix it. Visit thenewoldtechguy.com. I'm Chuck Palm.
0: Sports on America in the Morning is sponsored by Robinhood. Your money, your move. Here's Robert Workman.
1: Baseball Thursday, the Rays won their eighth game in a row, 5-2 over the Royals. Junior Cameron Arrow's home run streak ended at six, but Cedric Mullins did pick up the slack. Brian Rocchio's walk-off two-run blast lifted the Guardians over the White Sox 6-5. That starts a four-game weekend series between the two teams in a virtual tie now for the AL Central lead. Rockies blew open a close game with a seven-run sixth and rolled over the Marlins 14-4. Cardinals scored seven in the seventh to bump off the Braves 11-5. Jordan Walker went deep and drove in four. Atlanta has lost 14 of 19. Pirates sacked the Phillies 6-1 for a split of their four-game Keystone series. Reds avoided a four-game sweep by downing the Brewers 7-2, and the Rangers pounded out 17 hits, trouncing the Tigers 10-4. At the World Cup, Spain routed Austria 3-0 in L.A., while Portugal held off Croatia in Toronto 2-1, a match that went nearly 20 minutes deep into stoppage time at the end, including a VAR overturn of a possible tying goal. So those two will meet in the round of 16 Monday in Dallas. It's the 42nd time the Iberian neighbors have met all time. And the winner of that match will face either the U.S. or Belgium in the quarterfinals. Wimbledon, a good day for the top seeds in both draws. Number two, Elena Rybakina, and three-seed and defending champ Iga Swiatek were winners, along with Americans Amanda Anisimova and Emma Navarro. Men's number two, Alex Zverev, the French Open winner, is into the third round, along with Taylor Fritz and Francis Tiafoe of the U.S. And as they say in D.C., let's go. Alex Ovechkin signed a one-year contract to return to the Capitals for his 22nd season. The NHL's all-time scorer has 929 goals, 32 of them last year at age 40. That's Friday Sports.
0: Thank you, Robert. It's 7 till. When we return on America in the Morning, felony charges for that couple that climbed to the top of the Empire State Building. After these messages.
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0: Welcome back. You're with America in the Morning. It's 5 till. A new survey shows that most Americans are on the sidelines when it comes to the World Cup. Here's Marcela Sanchez.
2: A new poll from Ipsos Sports shows the World Cup has piqued many Americans' interest. Many U.S. adults were excited about the U.S. making it to the knockout round of the World Cup. About 6 in 10 soccer fans say they were extremely or very excited, much higher than the 25% of Americans overall who said the same. Most U.S. soccer fans have been pleased by the U.S. men's national team performance, and the majority are excited for the rest of the Cup. About half of soccer fans also say the U.S.'s role in co-hosting is going at least very well. However, there's less enthusiasm for FIFA's role in managing the tournament. I'm Marcela Sanchez.
0: There's now a court date for that couple arrested at the Empire State Building. Ed Donahue reports.
3: A couple is being charged with felonies in New York after climbing the antenna on the 102-story Empire State Building.
4: Anything you want to say?
3: A couple who go by Angela Nicolau and Ivan Birkus said little as they left court. Birkus responded to one question about the stunt by saying, "We believe in love." Prosecutors say the two climbed to the top and unfurled a banner about love and peace because he wanted to do something special for their engagement. They were arraigned on felony reckless endangerment, burglary, and other charges. The couple was the subject of a 2024 Netflix documentary, Skywalkers, a Love Story, about their rooftopping exploits and budding romance. I'm Ed Donahue.
0: Young students across the U.S. give us hope for America's future on this 4th of July Eve. Here's Joan Jones.
5: The winners are part of the 2026 America's Field Trip Contest. It's a nationwide program open to students in the 3rd through 12th grades. The contest drew more than 10,000 submissions last year, and the first place winners, like 4th grader Mary from Alabama, got to pick where they wanted to go.
24: I've never been to Boston. I was really excited to visit the USS Constitution. I love learning about the Founding Fathers and, like, the Boston Tea Party.
5: NBC 10 in Boston got to interview four of the kids who chose to tour one of the most historic sites in the nation, like Teddy, a fifth grader from Los Angeles.
25: I'm the son of both first generation immigrants, and what opportunity means in America for you to come here and find work or study.
5: Who was it that said kids say the darndest and some of the most insightful things? Other destinations included the White House, the Kennedy Space Center in Florida, and the National Medal of Honor Museum in Texas. Organizers say the program is more than just a prize. It brings together students from across the country to reflect on the greatness of the leaders and ideas of the nation's story as they embark on their own future. Celebrating our nation's 250th anniversary, I'm Joan Jones for America in the Morning.
0: That's our show for today, Friday, July 3rd, 2026. America in the Morning is produced by Tom Cusick. I'm John Trout. This is Westwood One.
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7: From ABC News, I'm Sherry Preston. So many people, so much heat. 180 million Americans feeling it as they begin 4th of July festivities. In Washington, here's ABC's Karen Waugh.
8: In D.C., temperatures are expected to remain in the triple digits throughout the weekend, forcing organizers to delay or even cancel some events. The dress rehearsal for a Capitol 4th concert was closed to the public. The Freedom 250 rodeo was postponed. And Saturday's main event, featuring military flyovers and fireworks, has been pushed back from 1 to 5 p.m.
7: There are also concerns about the heat, humidity, and smoke from all those fireworks. Forecasts are warning about the possibility of air quality issues. That's what's been happening in the east. In the west, says ABC's Melissa Adon, the concern is fire.
9: Windy and dry conditions are fueling deadly wildfires with little relief on the way. Utah's Cottonwood Fire is the largest in the country and is still burning, scorching more than 90,000 acres, destroying more than 100 structures.
7: The heat not stopping the big wedding of Taylor Swift and Travis Kelce at Madison Square Garden this weekend. This Swiftie flew in just to stand outside.
10: I mean, in my brain, it's royalty, that's for sure. I feel like this is the American royal wedding at this point.
7: Days after 16 children and 4 adults were removed from a home in Ohio where authorities say they were living in deplorable conditions, Vinton County Sheriff Ryan Kane says his deputies were working another case and had no idea that the kids were even in the small 1,300 square foot house.
26: Even in 22 years of law enforcement, nothing could have prepared us or me to see the scene. I've never seen human beings live in that condition before, especially kids.
7: A rare copy of the Declaration of Independence has been found in London. It's one of just 11 known to have survived and is the only copy outside the United States. You're listening to ABC News.
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7: Former Olympic canoeist David Hearn has been indicted on a felony charge in what President Trump has called vandalism at the Lincoln Memorial Reflecting Pool. D.C. U.S. Attorney Jeanine Pirro with reporters on Thursday.
32: Did he have any tools or was it just his bare hands?
33: Right now, we believe it's his bare hands, both hands.
32: So does that indicate in your belief that it was probably damaged before, or do you believe that he...
33: Oh, he damaged it.
32: Further, but do you believe it had already been damaged before?
33: He damaged the pool.
7: Mourners have begun gathering in Tehran to pay their respects at the coffin of Iran's slain former supreme leader Ali Khamenei, days ahead of funeral events. The death toll is still rising after a sustained Russian attack on Ukraine's capital Thursday morning. At least 27 people were killed, more than 100 hurt. ABC's Britt Clennett in Ukraine as it unfolded and describes what it was like when the sirens went off.
34: Ukrainians are very resilient, but, you know, and they are used to these attacks and you know, filing into a shelter, into the metro. You know, these are the kind of things they do almost immediately. They have their go bags and they just take safety wherever they can. However, the Ukrainians we speak to, and we have been speaking to over the last few days in Kyiv, they were saying that, you know, Russia was actually starting to employ a new strategy of these longer attacks.
7: The Kremlin claiming it's only targeting military sites. Among the places hit, though, a 9-story apartment building. I'm Sherry Preston, ABC News.
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13: 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Also, don't forget on Tuesday, our phone lines are open at 309-829-2345 for a Talk to Us Tuesday. 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
2: Let's check Ag News on the RFD Radio Network. I'm Delos Yonke with a warmer than normal trend continuing. Normal high in Chicago for the 4th, 84. Normal low is 63. Warmest 4th was 102, done twice, once in 2012. Warmest nighttime low temperature was 80 degrees in 1921. 51% of the time out of the last 147 years, Chicago has received measurable precipitation. As for Springfield, normal high of 87 and normal low of 66. Highest temperature of 105 in 1936. Lowest of 49 in 1967. And 34% of the time, measurable rain. Almost 33% of the time, highs of 90 degrees or more. In Carbondale, 63 times there have been high temperatures in the 90s. The warmest was twice, 104 in 2012 was the more recent. The warmest low was 75 twice, once in 2010, once in 2018. Over the last 15 years, only 3 times they had measurable precipitation, and only once has it been more than 0.05 of an inch. All that according to different pages from the National Weather Service. Now to Washington and our correspondent Matt Kay, looking at the role agriculture's had in the country over the last 250 years.
3: American agriculture was not just transformed by America, it transformed America.
4: From the beginning, we were an agricultural country, and today, where relatively few people are in agriculture, it remains an incredibly key part of industry.
3: Retired Smithsonian Institution curator Peter Liebhold told USDA Radio it all started with marketing.
4: That you have a nascent market economy, that farmers aren't subsistence farmers, but they're involved in exports, there is cash money involved, and as markets become bigger, farmers start to move further west.
3: Followed by standardized weights, measures, and quality. And in the late 1800s and early 1900s, innovation.
4: Gasoline-powered vehicles, combines, tractors. It's also the notion of fertilizer, it's the notion of pesticides, it's the notion of hybrids, hybrid animals, hybrid seeds.
3: Reinventing farming to be about yield, not just acres, to feed a growing population, but also to help fuel an industrial revolution.
4: The advent of lightweight tractors in the beginning of the 1900s was made possible by factories like the Ford plant making on assembly lines inexpensive equipment.
3: And with electrification of rural America by the mid-1900s,
4: you have milking machines that you can use electricity to help dry your grain.
3: Developments the founding fathers could never have imagined, but that over 250 years of independence have spurred America's growth and development into the superpower it is today. 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
11: The Illinois Corn Growers Association and its farmer leaders feel overwhelmingly positive after their review of the USDA regenerative feedstock rule. They thank the administration for its obvious considerations of the comment period during the rulemaking process and for a rule that reflects most of the realities of farming today. Mark Bunzelmeyer, ICGA president, a Moroa farmer, says the rule is a clear framework that Illinois corn farmers have been wanting, containing the important information that's critical for us to be empowered to take informed management and investment decisions. There are several positive and important elements to the rule released. That includes field-level scoring, evaluating nitrogen use using NUE, allowing grazing of cover crops and inclusion of manure, plus evaluating soil health practices. Notably, the only concerning part of the rule is the mass balance approach that ICGA believes may limit farmer participation in 45Z and leave significant value on the table for farmers. USDA acknowledges a willingness to explore a transition to book and claim processes in the future. ICGA notes a second challenge is the need for a recent 2-year soil test to develop nutrient budget. The latest ag news and more is found at CentralIllinoisFarmNetwork.com. On the website, you'll find daily ag news, podcasts, midday market reports, and so much more. This has been Central Illinois Today. I'm Kent Kasson.
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13: 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Thanks to our friends over at Luca Grill. Also, don't forget on Tuesday, our phone lines are open at 309-829-2345 for a Talk to Us Tuesday. 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
11: Here is your Soybean Minutes on the Central Illinois Farm Network. I'm Kat Cassett. One of the most common concerns shared by growers in spring revolves around residue management. Whether it's the stubble from an 8-plus bushel soybean crop or the corn stalks left behind from a turned 70-plus bushel corn crop, higher yields bring a new challenge, managing the increasing amount of crop residue while maintaining a clean, productive seedbed. Today's growers are focused on maximizing productivity while simultaneously improving soil health. And the question becomes, how can we build soil health while maintaining a clean seedbed? The answer lies in understanding that residue management is not a single practice. It's a season-long systematic approach that begins at harvest and continues through spring planting. Many associate residue management with fall tillage or fertilizer applications, but in reality, effective residue management begins with the combine. Read more at fieldadvisor.org. And you can always get the latest ag news and more this summer season.

0: WJBC and Beer Nuts present the Scott Miller Show hat. This is an embroidered baseball cap. On the front of it, the Beer Nuts logo and the Scott Miller Show logo. And on the back of the hat, my cartoon photo with the big mustache. This is not a contest prize. This hat is not for sale. The only way to get a Scott Miller hat is when I gift them randomly. Now, there is only one rule. You cannot ask for a hat. If you ask for one, you are restricted from receiving a hat. You are banned. You do not get a hat. WJBC, good morning. Who's this?
1: Good morning. This is your mom. I want a hat. I'm a down low.
0: Mom?
1: We won't tell anybody.
0: What is rule number one?
2: Don't ask for a hat.
0: No hat for her.
3: Let me tell you. And Rita, I keep Chewy in business. Well, I get bi-monthly orders from Chewy, and in each order, there's 12 bags of dry cat food. And we also now, we call it the South Farm, the Grandpa's Farm. There's how many cats down there?
4: 10
3: or a dozen. And our son Ben lives down on that farm. He's our nutritionist. And we've taken over feeding that group, too. That was Ronnie's mom's cats originally down on that farm. And she's hit the point where she can't get out like she used to, so we took over feeding those cats.
5: I love your story because I think it makes a lot of sense that when the farm dog and when the farm cats are happy, it means that all of the animals on that farm are happy. And you kind of taught me that when I was there.
3: See, and for us, honestly, for Ron and I know sometimes we've been accused of being too kind-hearted, but it hurts us, whether it's a cow, whether it's a cat, whether it's a dog. It hurts us to see an animal in pain.
5: I got this impression when we were on your farm and seeing you guys together. I mean, you're a happy couple. There's just no getting around it. And you're a chill kind of couple. I mean, do you think that's another thing that is it a characteristic of cat folks that, you know, because you do have to be kind of relaxed.
3: Yeah, because cats are sensitive to that. I mean, like the situation with his mom, it's like, okay, she's 93, you know, and this is part of life. And she used to drive herself down for many, many years and feed those cats every day. And she'd sit down there like for 2 or 3 hours, Rita. And so when she could no longer do that, it's just like, okay. So son Ben actually feeds them for us, but we supply him the food, you know.
4: And the grandkids.
3: Yeah, and the grandkids. Yeah, his kids help feed them too. So they've been raised about, they've been raised around me. I'm the crazy cat lady, you know, Nana, the crazy cat lady.
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7: 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I'm the afternoon host from 4 until 6, live and local coverage. 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

0: General Manager of the Bloomington Bison, Philip Barsky. Thanks to our friends over at Luca Grill. Also, don't forget on Tuesday, our phone lines are open at 309-829-2345 for a Talk to Us Tuesday. 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
1: The RFD Ag Market Summary for this Friday morning. I'm Jim Taylor. No trading today due to the federal observance of the 4th of July holiday. Trading resumes with an overnight session on Sunday night into Monday morning. Looking at the closing numbers from Thursday, corn mixed, beans mixed, and wheat finishing slightly lower. July corn closing 425, up 4. September corn up 1/4, 423. And December corn 441.5, down 3/4. July beans 1131.75, up 5.5. August beans up 3, 1136.25. And November beans 1147.75, down 1.5. July Chicago wheat 590.5, down 1.5. September wheat down 1/4, 599.75. And December wheat 614, down 0.5. July bean meal 307.70, that's up $1.10. And July bean oil on Thursday 66.95, down 7 cents. Again, no overnight trade due to the federal observance of the 4th of July. Looking at the closing numbers in the livestock market from Thursday, August feeders 360.62, down 352. September feeder cattle 358.47, down 370. August live cattle 239.22, down 260. October live cattle 234.30, down 242. July lean hogs, 93.85, up $0.5. August lean hogs, 98.75, up $1.70. Cash livestock, walnut livestock auction this week. Steers, 258 the top. Illinois direct barrels and gilts trading steady on Thursday, 57-67.
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2: Here is the Rural Report presented by the Illinois Corn Growers. I'm Kent Kasson on the Central Illinois Farm Network. USDA is making up to $310 million available through the Regional Conservation Partnership Program, or RCPP, to help ranchers, farmers, and forest landowners adopt conservation practices and strengthen their operation. The Natural Resources Conservation Service is accepting project proposals through August 24th. This program supports locally led solutions to natural resource challenges while helping producers improve productivity and long-term sustainability. The significant investment through the Regional Conservation Partnership Program will further enable us to leverage partnerships as force multipliers in supporting America's farmers, says NRCS Chief Colton Buckley. USDA says recent changes have streamlined the program and increased flexibility for conservation partners. Officials note that 75% of the RCPP funds now go directly to farmers or help cover the cost of implementing conservation practices. This has been the Rural Reports. I'm Kat Kasson.
3: This is Inside Agriculture on the RFD Radio Network. I'm Rita Frazier. The corn will be a little taller than knee-high by the 4th of July, but the Buntings of Livingston County also have a tradition of a tractor drive. Art Bunting,
4: Every the 3rd of July used to be a celebration in Emmington, Illinois, and they started with a tractor drive there. So now they've kind of put off the celebration in Emmington, but we've been kind of holding a tractor drive out of our shed and go around the country and then come back and have a little meal, a little get together. And we've had probably about up to 40 tractors in it, and it's a lot of fun.
3: When you say we, who's included in that group?
4: My two brothers, Lee and Don. Of course, nephews, Jeff and Jason and Dave and Chris. Get the old tractors out so we can find drivers for all our old tractors, and everybody else brings theirs, and it's a lot of fun.
3: What tractor do you get to drive?
4: Well, I usually drive a G, John Deere. Of course, we're kind of John Deere people. My brother drives a 7. He's got a 720 that he drives, and then we've got an A that other brother drives, and we've got some friends that come up, drive a 3020 and a 4020, and got a Super M that somebody will jump on. So a lot of different tractors and a lot of fun.
3: I might have asked you this when we did a Vintage Country a couple of years ago about your vintage grain truck, but I'd love to know how your parents raised you guys to be such good partners. I mean, did they threaten you to get along when you were growing up with your brothers now that you're farming with them for, what, 50 years or better?
4: Well, no, there's never any threats. We just always kind of got along good. So it's been a lot of fun, and we've done real well together.
3: Indeed. Art Bunting and family continuing on such great farm family traditions in Livingston County. That's a look inside agriculture.
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5: Good morning and thanks for joining us. I'm Rebecca Brumfield from your WMBD TV newsroom. First, the city of Bloomington worked with Normal and McLean County to put on its first ever drone show Thursday night. The show took place at the Interstate Center in Bloomington. 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
5: 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Well, a piece of advice for you to hear, and it's often during heat like this, and that's to stay inside. But for some people, like construction workers, their offices are under the sun and on the pavement. It's a job they're doing in clothes that you probably wouldn't consider cool either, like long sleeves, a safety vest, pants, boots, and a hard hat. Michael Meehan has been working on the construction zones on I-74 and 57 near Champaign for 5 years. He says they're working long hours to reopen interchanges, so they're not taking breaks very often.
7: Try to stay out of the direct sunlight, even though it's almost impossible, because unless you're working underneath the bridge, you can't. A lot of people don't realize how hot it really gets. When you're standing on asphalt that's just been laid, it's almost 20 degrees hotter right there than it is anywhere else.
5: He says the heat isn't their only concern. They're also constantly on high alert for speeding and distracted drivers while in construction zones. Well, as the World Cup brings millions of international tourists to the U.S., fans are capturing hearts on social media as they document their travels. How is it so many tourists are able to take weeks off of work to follow their team at the World Cup? News Nation Washington correspondent Gabrielle Caracciolo has a look into how other countries require a lot more paid time off than the United States.
8: Across the country, fans from around the world are enjoying time off work, cheering on their teams in the World Cup.
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10: It does stand out as a stark outlier.
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8: Rhode Island Democratic Representative Seth Magaziner says paid time off should be a legally guaranteed right in the U.S. too.
9: We have a culture of working hard in America, and that will always be the case, and that's fine. But you got to find the right balance, right?
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11: Who pays for this?
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8: 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He hopes to use World Cup tourism to help the idea gain momentum.
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13: 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I'm Delois Yonke.
3: I'm Rita Frazier. We both love, we have so many coworkers that we think the world of.
13: Absolutely.
3: Donna Gallivan.
13: Oh, of course.
3: Oh, she's too much. So great. Anyway,
14: while back, she had watched something on social media, and it was, who believed in you? So instead of, you know, people ask the question, who was your mentor, la-da-da. And in the last podcast that I recorded, I used this as my lightning round question for Stephanie Porter and Dr. Singh.
13: Very good.
14: So I'm going to ask Dolash Yonke this question.
13: Mm-hmm.
14: Who believed in you?
13: Well, you did.
14: Ah!
13: I think of twice, because you had very much a role in hiring me. That's one. But I thought of it first when, you know, this is the year of being an AFB president, and there's no way I'd be doing it if not for you. So I would put you in that case.
14: I was not expecting that.
13: Okay. How about for you?
14: Show me for asking. Yeah,
13: that's what you get for asking that question. That's
14: you know what I always have to go back on, because I was just thinking about him yesterday, the late Mike Dreith.
13: Mike Dreith, I was thinking that too.
14: And most importantly, he planted the seed for farm broadcasting.
13: Oh.
14: Hey, you grew up on a farm and you're a broadcaster. Ever hear farm broadcasting?
13: Yeah, turned out pretty good for you. So yeah, pretty good. All right, stay with us. RFD, Illinois.

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1: I was still here at Illinois Farm Bureau as the National Legislative Director, and I was going down to meet Congressman Bost in his district. He had the chairman of the House Agriculture Committee, G.T. Thompson, where he was taking him around to some of the farms in the district. And I had just gotten on Veterans Parkway out of town, and I got a text, and it said, it was my diagnosis. It just said, Alzheimer's disease.
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3: American agriculture was not just transformed by America, it transformed America.
4: From the beginning, we were an agricultural country, and today, where relatively few people are in agriculture, it remains an incredibly key part of industry.
3: Retired Smithsonian Institution curator Peter Liebhold told USDA Radio it all started with marketing.
4: That you have a nascent market economy, that farmers aren't subsistence farmers, but they're involved in exports, there is cash money involved, and as markets become bigger, farmers start to move further west.
3: Followed by standardized weights, measures, and quality. And in the late 1800s and early 1900s, innovation.
4: Gasoline-powered vehicles, combines, tractors. It's also the notion of fertilizer, it's the notion of pesticides, it's the notion of hybrids, hybrid animals, hybrid seeds.
3: Reinventing farming to be about yield, not just acres, to feed a growing population, but also to help fuel an industrial revolution.
4: The advent of lightweight tractors in the beginning of the 1900s was made possible by factories like the Ford plant making on assembly lines inexpensive equipment.
3: And with electrification of rural America by the mid-1900s,
4: you have milking machines that you can use electricity to help dry your grain.
3: Developments the founding fathers could never have imagined, but that over 250 years of independence have spurred America's growth and development into the superpower it is today. For the RFD Radio Network, Matt Kay, Washington.
0: Thanks, Matt. Well, Prairie Farms Dairy took the opportunity to salute the country and celebrate the 250th anniversary. Matt McClelland is CEO of Prairie Farms.
5: Many of you will recognize that the Prairie Farms labels this year has changed. We really wanted to go with a red, white, and blue, very Americana look, if nothing else, to celebrate the USA's 250th anniversary. Prairie Farms has been, always will be, very patriotic. We're Americans and proud of it. We like to display it on our labels. Also, at that same time, within that label, you'll notice the Folds of Honor logo. This year, we've not only in celebrating the anniversary, but also celebrating our veterans, patriots that many times are not with us any longer, and we want to celebrate them and their families. That partnership with Folds of Honor to the families of fallen veterans and first responders. So we're really excited about that. At the same time, Red, White, and Boom, that is our ice cream for the summer, not only in conjunction with our partnership with Folds of Honor, but also if we're going to celebrate the 250th anniversary of the U.S., we need to do it with the appropriate ice cream at the table, and we feel like that's Prairie Farms Red, White, and Boom. Later this year, we'll be introducing a drinkable yogurt that is really focused on protein, reduced sugar. We're seeing more and more of that ask from consumers for a protein fortified product. More to come on that later in the year, but innovation continues to be the driver, and what we do from a brand perspective. Not only are we getting more of our brand out in front of consumers through those different products, but we're making a market for our farmer owners and the milk coming off of their farm.
0: McClellan talked more about the Folds of Honor partnership.
5: A lot of this gets back to the understanding that this partnership is not just Prairie Farms corporate, but this is Prairie Farms, the family of companies with well over 40 manufacturing facilities throughout the Midwest and the South. We felt like, especially as we're looking at the anniversary of America's 250th, we wanted to pledge $250,000 in scholarships. Those Folds of Honor scholarships are $5,000 a piece. So that's 50 scholarships. Really, when you think about it, each of our production facilities and their local communities, we really want everybody to understand that whether it's Alton, Illinois, or O'Fallon, Illinois, Rockford, Illinois, wherever it might be, that that local plant, that local team is contributing to the Folds of Honor and for their effort to educate the future.
0: Such a great program. Matt McClellan, CEO, Prairie Farms Dairy, back with more in a moment.
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8: Through the last 100-plus days, this event, not much attention's been paid to what's going on with Russia and Ukraine. But the headlines were there. It just wasn't having the market impact, right? That wasn't the focus. And it still isn't right now. It's overarching. And so one of the fundamentals that have changed with the concessions on the sanctions, Russia has become a bigger crude exporter. Well, that's part of it. The other part of it has been is that attacked by Ukraine through drones on their refinery infrastructure. And to the tune that it's gotten so bad that they've had to limit gasoline, gas oil, diesel fuel exports out, and in fact are importing. There was just a story out this morning that they're importing in from India petroleum products because their refinery infrastructure is down. So we'll see where this next heated battle goes, but that dynamic in itself is kind of interesting and get to a conversation on is if I'm an end user, what do I do right now?
2: Yeah.
8: Earlier this week came out and said, hey, most of our end users, we already had pre-buy recommendations, but we started looking at where the cash market, where the wholesale cash market is right now and where it was pre-war. We were getting to levels that were almost pre-war, especially right here in the Midwest, maybe not so much in the Gulf area, on the wholesale market. I don't think anybody thought they were going to be paying $2 higher for diesel fuel during spring planting. Yes, the war premium's out of the market on the crude side, but not quite on the diesel side. Yes, historically during the summer months, we tend to grow diesel stocks. That's fine, but that doesn't mean that's necessarily going to have the price impact, especially when you start to say, okay, well, Russia's not exporting diesel. As an example, not much of their diesel is going into Europe, but quite a bit was going into northern South America or into Brazil. And so rebuilding of those stocks may not be as, you know, as big as you think. Mm-hmm. We have seen diesel exports really pick up. Let's also remember that Europe goes into winter months. They need to restock again. So this whole restocking thing, I think, is kind of that undercurrent that keeps markets from getting way back down to levels that we think, you know, the end user thinks they should be. And it's really about taking some risk off here right now and saying, okay, I don't know what it's going to be this fall, but I definitely don't want it to be what it was this spring. So there's a lot of reasons. And hurricane season, you know, we're one bad hurricane away from diesel prices taking off and running. You know, there's a lot of factors swirling around out there. Something to consider, you know, from the end user. And that's why we went out with an end user, you know, buy recommendation. Get those tanks filled up. Don't be sitting there waiting, you know, expecting prices to get a whole lot cheaper. We see upside risk greater between now and when the end user is going to need that fuel. And then we do see downside. And don't mistake this to be buy 100% of what you need. Let's just take some of that risk off the table.
7: That was Tim Abel from GrowMark. Now let's take a look at how these fuel prices are being affected in Illinois. Currently, the average is $4.07, a month ago was $4.72, and a year ago was $3.44. This is Jonna Fulcher, summer intern on RFD Radio Network.
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2: All right, let's go down to Springfield. Steve Bridge has a regular report from our affiliate there, WMAY.
9: July 1st marked the day 19 new laws and the state budget took effect. The $56 billion spending plan didn't come with any exceptionally noticeable tax increases. It did come with one tax pause. That's the state's annual gas tax increase, 1.3 cents. That'll now bump up a gallon of gas on January 1. The state's also taking $12.5 million a month from the state's gas sales tax and using it for the general revenue fund for a year. Through some of the new laws, now legal in Illinois, you can buy single-serve cocktails and wine from restaurants to go or for delivery. Now schools can use and make rules governing new uses of AI apps to create deepfake images of real people that can be used in cyberbullying. Drivers over 79 get a break for a while. Motorists from 79 to 86 don't have to take a yearly driver's test, but still must renew in person and complete a vision test. Drivers over the age of 87 will still need to renew yearly and take an annual driver's and vision test. A new state agency has been created, the Illinois Department of Early Childhood, that's focused on kids under five. It's going to consolidate services. That new department will be responsible for the oversight and licensing of early childhood education services like preschool and daycare centers. And traveling animal exhibits are getting an update to a 2018 law that prohibits the use of endangered elephants. That's now being expanded to cover all elephant species, as well as many big cats, primates, and bears. Just some of the new 19 laws in effect now in Illinois. Reporting in Springfield, I'm Steve Bridge for the RFD Radio Network.
2: Thanks, Steve. Mortgage rates this week are at their lowest level in 7 weeks. Since mid-May, we've been around the 6.5 level. Freddie Mac says the benchmark 30-year fixed rate fell from 6.49 last week to 6.43 this week. A year ago, we were at 6 2/3. Borrowing costs on a 15-year fixed were also down from 5.84 to 5.79%, which is about where we were at this time a year ago. According to the Mortgage Bankers Association, the refinance share of mortgage activity was 41.4%. The ARM share, adjustable rate mortgage, is 7.6%. FHA share at 16.9%, down a full percent from the week prior. VA at 12.9%. USDA, through rural development, accounts for just about 0.5% of total applications. Stay safe this weekend. AAA says 4.2 million Illinoisans are expected to travel during this holiday season. As RFD Illinois.
10: With the RFD Ag Market Summary for this Friday morning, I'm Jim Taylor. No trading today due to the federal observance of the 4th of July holiday. Trading resumes with an overnight session on Sunday night into Monday morning. Looking at the closing numbers from Thursday, corn mixed, beans mixed, and wheat finishing slightly lower. July corn closing 425, up 4. September corn up 1/4, 423. And December corn 441.5, down 3/4. July beans 1131.75, up 5.5. August beans up 3, 1136 and a quarter. And November beans, 11.47 and three quarters, down 1.5. July Chicago wheat, 5.90 and a half, down 1.5. September wheat, down 1/4, 5.99 and three quarters. And December wheat, 6.14, down 0.5. July bean meal, 307.70, that's up $1.10. And July bean oil on Thursday, 66.95, down 7 cents. Again, no overnight trade due to the federal observance of the 4th of July. Looking at the closing numbers in the livestock market from Thursday, August feeders, 360.62, down 352. September feeder cattle, 358.47, down 370. August live cattle, 239.22, down 260. October live cattle, 234.30, down 242. July lean hogs, 93.85, up $0.5. August lean hogs, 98.75, up $1.70. Cash livestock, walnut livestock auction this week. Steers, 258 the top. Illinois direct barrels and gilts trading steady on Thursday, 57 to 67. RFD Radio Network.
11: This is Early Morning Weather Report for Friday from meteorologist Paul Otto for the listeners on the RFD Radio Network. The lines of thunderstorms currently heading through northern Illinois with more to come more closely resembles what Wisconsin has dealt with all week long and does carry a level 2 out of 5 threat for severe weather as we do start off our holiday weekend with either a journey out of town or one into town for supplies for our nation's 250th birthday celebration. Tomorrow's activity on the 4th will reach central Illinois as well, but then clear out of western and central portions of the state by sunset, leaving northeast exposed to storms and also those eastern counties positioned east of I-57 and as far south as Kankakee to the Indiana border, with therefore probable showers and thunderstorms during the wrong time, being the prime time actually set aside for fireworks. While on the other side of the state, western Illinois counties of Hancock, Adams, and Pike should remain dry for fireworks, but then be greeted with several hours of showers and thunderstorms upon returning home from the firework festivities. And between these waves of wet, the clouds will help to decrease temperatures by a good 3 to 4 degrees across the northern half of the state, not only for today, but also for tomorrow, while southern Illinois will have another scorcher today, as the clouds will not build in until Sunday, with storms to follow late Sunday afternoon. Looks as though, in the end, the storm should clear out of the state on Monday afternoon, and dry weather will then settle in for the final 2 days of the short-range period into the middle of next week. Northern Illinois will finish with above-normal rainfall, while central and southern parts of the state will reach normal levels. Temperatures will trend towards normal at last as we head through the second half of this period. Mid-range forecast period for the 8th through the 12th. Normal temperatures look to be the trend as we go through next week. 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Meteorologist Paul Otto for the RFD Radio Network.
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15: 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Very easy. 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
0: Tomorrow is the 4th of July, 2026. When is the next time that the 4th of July will fall on a Saturday?
2: Oh, how about 2031?
0: 2037. 11 years.
2: Really?
0: According to Kevin Leidy's social media. Now I follow him since the storms.
2: Uh-huh.
0: The next time is 2037.
2: Wow.
0: That's we better celebrate.
2: Oh yeah, I was going to say that this is the best chance to do it. So enjoy. That's a good little nugget there. Thanks for joining us. I'm DeLoss Yonke.
0: I'm Rita Frazier. Have a great day.

0: 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I'm the afternoon host from 4 until 6, live and local coverage. We bring you up-to-the-minute news. Plus, we hear from every Monday the head coach and general manager of the Bloomington Bison, Philip Barsky. Thanks to our friends over at Luca Grill. Also, don't forget on Tuesday, our phone lines are open at 309-829-2345 for a Talk to Us Tuesday. 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

0: thanks for joining us the day before July 4th, America's 250th birthday. Thank you for joining us. John Lund in for Drake for the next 3 hours here on Westwood One Sports and Westwood One Sports app. However you are accessing the show, you could be listening on SiriusXM 375. 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Could be Black and Abdallah, the Jim Rome Show, any of the shows at night. We are not just play-by-play anymore here at Westwood One Sports. We are live 24-7, 365 for your pleasure. Or you could be listening on hundreds and hundreds of radio stations across North America, including, when I say North America, our good friends in Canada. Thank you for joining us. Happy July 4th early. We got a ton of stuff on the docket today. We'll start out with five things you got to know right sneaking now. At about 20 minutes past the hour, we will give you the latest on the NBA, because it's NBA gone wild. So we'll get into some NBA stuff, including a little bit more of a breakdown on what's going on with Jaylen Brown and how that whole thing is happening. And we may see more of those things. And shame on your team for not waiting a little bit more. And the smear campaign on Jaylen Brown, plus the latest on LeBron James. Where will the King end up for possibly his final season? Some places make sense, some places don't. There's one in particular that makes the most sense, but is that where he'll go? And I talked to a couple of people with the Lakers. What is the aftermath of the Lakers? Are they better? They certainly built a more Luka-like team like he had in Dallas, 3-and-Ds, lob center, all those kind of things. But are the Lakers actually better? And we'll take a look at so far. It's not over, but we'll take a look at the East and the West and where exactly the NBA is. So a lot of heavy NBA. Plus, of course, we have soccer and we have controversy and all those things. But welcome. Addy is not here today, but Will is here today. And I'm familiar with Will because he produces shows on the weekend when I am here. Laura is here and has gotten up nice and early. How are the both of you before we get started? Laura, Will, I'll start with you. Laura, how is everything? You good?
1: Everything good, yeah.
0: In L.A.?
1: I'm good. Are you good?
0: Yeah, what? I feel great. You know, July 4th is my... Yeah, it's a little iffy. I do know this, though. We're going to focus on the U.S. and what happened in the red card and all those kind of things. And we'll look ahead to Seattle on Monday. We're getting all excited about what happens and can we go further than we've ever gone. We've been to the 16 quite a few times, but and I know they don't call this, I'm very Americanizing this, the Elite Eight, but we'll get into that. But I know Mexico plays England and you're in LA, and while the U.S., it's big, but like the parties that I've seen and people I've talked to, I'm originally from LA, when Mexico plays, it's on, right? I mean, it's on in LA.
1: It's party time. It's party time, yeah. Actually, today, tomorrow, until the day of.
0: Absolutely.
1: Fireworks have been going off all week.
0: It's going to be a good time. Will, you are in North Carolina. So I will say that what's great about Will is we do the weekend show, and I feel bad for Will because we're on from 11 p.m. to 3 a.m., but I'm on the West Coast, so it's no big deal. I'm off at midnight. I'm like, I'm fine. That's cool. And I feel bad because what people don't know is Will is – people say this all the time in our industry – person X is the hardest working person in the industry. Will actually is, because he'll do like three shows on the weekend and then he gets off at 3 a.m. and I feel bad for him, but now I'm up early and Will's kind of at a normal time. So welcome. How are you, man?
2: I'm good. I mean, as long as I have caffeine, I'm straight. Like, caffeine is oxygen around here. That's if we have that,
0: no doubt,
2: we're good to go. What is sleep? 100%. What is that? I don't know.
0: You don't need it. You don't need it. By the way, I just want to do this. We are also on the Drake Toll Show YouTube channel, so come over and say hello to us on the YouTube channel, because everyone's always very reasonable, rational on YouTube, just like all of social media. But I'm just going to get this out of the way, because somebody's going to see this cup, me drink out of this cup, and they're going to go, what is that? So it was, you know, it's the middle of the night. We got kids in the house. We got dogs in the house. We got the wife in the house. I'm trying to be quiet. And so I just go to the dishwasher and grab the first cup I see, because I make this concoction every morning. And so I couldn't find any other cup. So there's my wife's Valentine's Day cup, be mine, you know, all that kind of stuff. So just when people see that, just know that it's not my cup, but it's the only one I can find. So, and I know it's not Valentine's Day, but anyway,
2: I'll take your word.
0: So I just know when that comes up, I'm going to get grief for it. So I'm just trying to cut it off just right now. It's just whatever. That's what it is. And it's got all sorts of weird stuff in it. So anyway, all right. Good morning to everybody. Let's get you caught up on everything on the day before July 4th. We're going to have some July 4th discussions as well. But here it is. It is, I guess that's our version of the royal wedding that is going on today at Madison Square Garden that we can discuss. But these are my five favorite. Did you guys know there was props on the wedding? On the royal, on the American royal wedding today?
1: I can't believe you just said our royal wedding. We just had...
2: We were just having that conversation.
0: Travis Kelce and the Queen of Pop are being married today in New York City. First of all, having been married twice, and the first time I did the lavish thing and I was older, and so I didn't get any help, and I spent all this money... And then we spent our marriage basically being broke because of that dumb wedding. And then the second one, I'm not going to say it was City Hall, but it was much cheaper. It was much nicer. It was just like, in fact, it was during the pandemic. We went to a beach in Carmel, California, in December, and there was no one in the city because it was shut down. And we had a witness and a photographer. That was it. And we had a YouTube stream, and that the whole thing might have cost us a few $100, and it's just much better. They're going to spend... like $1 million a minute for this wedding in New York City, which is absolutely crazy. But the best part of this whole thing is the props for this thing. So here are my five favorite props. This is, let's see, 50-1. Will either Kelce or Swift be left at the altar? What do you guys think? Will anyone be left at the altar?
2: No, so I don't see it.
0: No left at the altar? Laura, left at the altar. Do you think either will be left at the altar? What do you think?
2: I think
0: should we lose Laura?
2: No, I think she's...
0: Oh, okay. No problem. Okay, we'll get to her in just a second. So, Will, that's one of my favorites. 50-1 if either Kelce or Swift get cold feet and the other is left at the altar. This is maybe my favorite prop. By the way, this is number five of the five things you have to know today. On the Drake Toll Show, John Lund in for Drake. How many pieces of wedding cake will Andy Reid eat?
2: Wow.
0: 2.5 is over under. Now, I don't know the flavor of the cake. That was a prop bet, but it wasn't one of my five favorites. But how many pieces of cake will Andy Reid eat? What do you think? 2.5 is the over under.
2: I feel like this one's pretty easy. Like, I have to go over here. And it's actually, yeah, the reason I go over, he literally said, like, he went on with somebody, and he said he stopped eating as many burgers. He stopped eating cheeseburgers to get into his suit. So he's going to be hungry.
0: He's going to
2: let it rip at this wedding. It's over.
0: He is. But yeah, and I don't know what kind of cake. I did see there was a prop bet on that. It wasn't going to look like red velvet or lemon or whatever. It's going to be some fancy schmancy. Kind of a flavor, but hey, I'm chocolate. With you. Over, you think it's gonna be chocolate? Yeah, maybe you go basic, some sort of
1: basic. It's American. You just said it's American. So what's really
0: true.
1: American? It's gonna be like vanilla.
0: That's true.
1: It's gonna be wild.
0: Yeah, that's true. So 2.5 is the over under. This is the negative part, but I still think it was good because, you know, celebrity weddings. Who knows? Will Kelce or Swift be separated or divorced before 2028? +1,000 for yes, -3,000 for no. Is this going to be a short nuptial? What do you think, Laura? Will they be divorced by 2028? What do we mean?
1: No, that's
0: June 20,
1: too early.
0: So 18 months.
1: Too early. Saying between 4 and 9. 4 and 9 years.
0: 4 and 9 years?
1: Yeah.
0: Okay.
1: Yeah.
0: Well, I think it's going to be short, but 18 months.
2: If it was like 2031, I might would take it. Maybe. Yeah. 28 is pushing it. They haven't gotten through enough.
1: I got to get.
0: Yeah, it's 18 months. Yeah, I would agree with that. I think that's being very pessimistic. Number four of the top five, and again, these are your top five things you got to know right now, but it's very confusing because there's five really good prop bets I want to give you, and then we'll get to number four, which is a little Major League Baseball. This is a great one, too. How long will Jason Kelce, so the brother of Travis, how long will Jason Kelce do a keg stand at the reception? Over under is 24.5 seconds. 24.5 seconds. So what do you guys think? Shorter, longer? He's going to get smashed. He's going to get absolutely smashed. Because, well, that's what he does. Like at the football games and all those different things, they show him in those. He smashes beers.
1: He's
0: He's probably 35. I mean, 36.
1: Five. Jason Kelsey.
0: Jason Kelsey. Can we check that? Here, I'll just do it real quick. Jeez, I don't like no doing.
2: He's 38.
0: Things, but I'll check.
2: He's 38.
0: Okay.
1: He can't be doing.
0: So you think 30?
1: Nah.
0: I don't know. He's crazy, man. I think he's. Will he do one? I think he'll definitely do one. He's just the obnoxious brother.
1: You think he will? I'm thinking he's going to be respectful American wedding. Well, but then you're right, American wedding, I guess.
0: But the Kelseys are just different. Like, this is why it's just, I can see Taylor Swift being like, you know, very demure and all this kind of things. And then the Kelseys just, because they're going to have like Kelce and Kittle and all these NFL guys are going to be there. And they're going to start smashing beers on their head. And she's going to go, what did I just do? What am I doing? I want this to be like a royal wedding. Yeah. You got all these NFL guys in there. I don't know about that. And then finally, here's the big question. The fifth prop that I liked. What will happen first? Travis Kelce announces his retirement, or Taylor Swift announces a pregnancy. Do you think they're going to be that fast with that whole thing? Just turn that thing around that fast? What do you think?
2: I'm surprised they didn't announce something like a pregnancy already. I feel like a lot of people are already waiting for it. And now that Kelsey's on a 3-year deal, robbery.
0: Right.
2: Like, I feel like the pregnancy's coming.
0: I love it. But she's not in the middle of a tour or anything, right? I mean, she could get it done.
1: Oh, something.
0: That's true.
2: For a little while, she says.
1: Yeah.
0: Okay, so how old is she? I mean, because, you know, the clock's going to start ticking at some point. I mean, I think he's 35, right? I mean, people have babies older nowadays, so you never know.
2: 36.
0: But at some point.
1: She's 3 years older than me.
2: She's 36.
1: Yeah, 36.
0: Yeah, right. Yeah, by 40, you would hope, right? I mean, you'd think, but, you know, there you go.
1: Wow.
0: There you go. You think she was younger than that?
1: I thought she was younger.
0: There you go. Those are your five props that I like. By the way. Yeah, absolutely she does. So there's number five on the list, and I gave you five of those. So that kind of took a minute, but I just wanted to give you my five favorite prop bets. Other things you need to know this morning as you're waking up, heading to work, heading to wherever you're going today. Halfway through the Major League Baseball season, who do you got in the World Series? I've been watching a lot of Milwaukee, and I'm actually going to see them this weekend in Phoenix. Tampa's playing some really good ball. Halfway through the season, would you go chalk, which is, you know, maybe Yankees, Dodgers? Would you go Tampa, Milwaukee, Philly's been red hot? I don't see it. The American League, teams aren't even over 500. I mean, it's got to be like the Yankees, Rays, maybe somebody who get on a hot streak. And then I think in the National League, it comes down to what? Braves, Phillies, Dodgers, Brewers? I mean, I think three or four teams, probably the Dodgers because they're going to make big moves at the deadline. But halfway through, who would you take in the World Series? Will, what do you think? What do you got?
2: To your point, the AL is not great right now. Like, the Yankees should be that team, and they're stinking. Like, they're losing left and right.
0: Yeah, they got to get Judge back.
2: They're playing terrible right now. And meanwhile, you said it, the Braves, the Dodgers, I feel like those are the three in the NL right now. I mean, I'd go out on a limb and just say Braves, Yankees. Give us that. That's fun.
0: So, you know, something a little different. I'm done with the Dodgers.
2: Yeah.
0: By the way, Laura is in L.A. The Dodgers aren't even getting any play, right? With the World Cup, the Dodgers aren't even getting any play, are they? I mean, it's just all soccer all the time.
1: Oh, yeah, I know.
0: It's all it is.
1: The stadium's still full, but, you know.
0: It is. But it's like, yeah, we'll wait. We'll wait for the World Series.
1: In the city for there to be a lot of parties going on. So,
0: that's true. Yeah, we're fine. All right, we will get to a little bit of soccer talk a little bit later on in the show. I'm not on the team. The U.S. does not play until Monday, the red card controversy. We'll get into that. The only thing I'll mention about that really quickly is, so when I was a youngin', I know it doesn't seem like that now because I'm about as unathletic as they come, but when I was a youngin', I was a goalie on a traveling team, so I understand soccer and everything. And what's funny is it almost is, we don't know as a country generally. I know there's a lot of people who do know soccer, but generally speaking, as sports fans, we just pop in every 4 years, and we really don't know the rules. By the letter of the law, that was absolutely a red card, but my way of thinking as far as officials and everything, every single sport is, you've got to take the situation under consideration. So when you go over there and you decide whether that's going to be a red card or not, they've got to huddle up and say, okay, look, this is the U.S.'s best player. Not only would they lose him here, but they'd lose him in the next game. It doesn't really rise to that. We understand they were both going for the ball. Let's not do this. But apparently that's not what soccer does. They go by the letter of the law, unlike the U.S., which is, you know, we look at superstars and we look at situations. And I know that a lot of people are saying, well, Messi did the same thing. Well, no doubt. No kidding. There's a star system in sports, and Messi's not going to get called for something that a really good player for the U.S., Fallerin, gets called for that. But the reality is that soccer people and those in the know say that it was absolutely a red card, and there is no, like, sliding scale system, apparently, like we have in the U.S. So it is what it is. What do you guys think? Was that a terrible call? Should that have not been a red card?

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3: Because they're low-hanging fruit and you don't want to complain against your own players, but we do have a sliding scale. We do have a star system. We do have a thought process where the officials get together and go, look, man, there's going to be ramifications. We're on a big stage. We probably shouldn't do this. Apparently, in talking to the people in the know that I've talked to, that's not the way soccer works. Although, again, as many people posted right after that thing happened, Messi did even a worse thing. It looked much more intentional.
4: I wasn't going to say it.
3: And that's what I mean. All my friends were like, or all my soccer friends who know stuff and call me stupid, said, well, there's not a sliding scale like that. And I go, Messi. And they went, like they didn't know. They go, oh, yeah. So, whatever. All right. And finally, 2-1 that you got to know. And we're going to get into this coming up next. Where is LeBron going to go? And then that's at number 2 in the 5 things you got to know. The latest there. And then NBA gone wild. And especially the latest with Jaylen Brown, what the Lakers are doing. Obviously, Giannis fits in there as well. Paul George, just all the moves that the NBA has made so far. NBA gone wild. It's been a lot of fun for all of us. Shams' phone is blowing up as we speak. But the biggest question is, where does this leave the NBA now? Who got better? Who got worse? Everybody's got grades. I'm not a big grades person because that means you haven't taken the test yet. And I was a big pass-fail guy in college. It was like, look, just pass-fail. Let's do that. But we will grade some things. And, yeah, because it was like, I'm not getting an A. I'm not getting a B. C's do get degrees. So, yeah, I would always do that. I'd go in there the first day and give them one of those sheets. Oh, you're going to do pass-fail? Yes, I'd like to do the least amount of work possible, please. So we'll get into all those conversations. Jaylen Brown, there's still fallout from that one and the latest on LeBron James, and those are the 5 things you absolutely, positively have to know on this Friday morning, July 3rd. It is the Drake Toll Show. Thanks for joining us. Laura and Will are here as well. Lots of different ways you can listen to the show, and we appreciate it. Also, come on over to the Drake Toll Show YouTube channel, and you can hang out with us right there. And, of course, put rational things in the discussion and the chat. That would be great. Let's get more into the NBA. NBA gone wild. What are the ramifications? Has the smoke completely cleared? And the latest on LeBron. Let's do that coming up next. Thanks for joining us. Drake Toll Show with John Lund, with Laura, with Will, only here on Westwood One Sports and the Westwood One Sports app.
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4: Thanks for joining us, John London, for Drake Toll. By the way, even if we don't have Addy here, we'd love to take your calls. Remember, we need a caller of the day. I'm not sure what we can give you today. I do have, let me look what's behind me here. I have one of these Aloha bars that have lots of protein in them. I'll send you that. I got a creatine bar here. I guess I could send you my wife's Valentine's Day mug after I get finished with it. I'll wash that thing out for you.
5: You can put some Celsius in it. I got one.
4: Yeah. Those are so good. So if you want to be the caller of the day, I don't know. We're giving you some compelling things to talk about today, or some things to call about. 310-844-4910. We are going to talk some NBA here. NBA gone wild. And then at about 40 minutes past the hour, we will talk about LeBron James' latest. But this will take us through what the NBA has done. But again, 310-844-4910. Put that in your phone. And we always get an early call. I don't know why, but we'd love to talk to you. So here's the deal. Let me start with Jaylen Brown, just because this is so amazing to me what has happened. And if you think about this for a second, as far as Jaylen Brown is concerned, what I've heard is they canvassed him all around the league, called everybody. And the reason you know that is because he went to Philadelphia, who's a division rival. They took back a horrible contract, maybe the worst in the NBA, in Paul George. Paul George now will be, I think, is going to be part of two trades. One, of course, Oklahoma City. They won a title. Philly is not the favorite in the East. It is still the Knicks, by the way. The Knicks are still the favorite for some weird reason. And I looked at this yesterday. Boston is still number two. I'm not sure how that works. And then Philly is third. I think Philly, as currently constructed, and we're not done with the offseason by any stretch of the imagination, but just like every sport, this happens fast. Blink and you'll miss it. The NFL free agency is like that. They boom and it's over, and Schefter's, you know, phone is burning up. Same thing with Shams in the NBA. Very quickly things are over with. But as I look at all these deals, the Jaylen Brown to me, until LeBron makes a decision, the Jaylen Brown story is the wildest to me, because the way that I hear it is they called around the league. And I don't know what kind of a smear campaign this was. Bobby Marks of ESPN said that he talked to somebody who said that Jaylen Brown's the seventh best player in his own team due to analytics. I got news for you. The Celtics aren't very deep. There's Jason Tatum. There was Jaylen Brown. He's not the seventh best player. He might be the seventh best player in the whole league. I'm very fond of a term, and it's just watch the damn game. I don't care what the analytics say about Jaylen Brown. I was champion on these very airwaves here at Western Run Sports that he could have and should have been the MVP. Boston could have been just like Indiana last year when Halliburton went down. There was nobody else. And there was Jason Tatum, and there was Jaylen Brown, and then there was a bunch of guys around Jaylen Brown that might not be able to win a championship in the, I don't know, G League or something. It was Jaylen Brown. And so I don't know if it was a smear campaign by Boston, but this, if you had told me before NBA free agency had started that Paul George, one of the worst contracts in basketball, would go to Boston and Jaylen Brown would go the other way, and Brad Stevens was the one who picked up the phone, who was the reigning executive of the year in the NBA, it makes no sense. Now, having said all of that, that's the basketball side. And as fans, what we do a lot of time is we forget. There's a financial element to this, and the Celtics are owned now by a firm, and it's financial. And so all this was essentially a salary dump. And as crazy as this sounds, what it came down to is, and there's a business side that we all hate talking about, but what it came down to apparently is they decided that Jaylen Brown wasn't worthy of a max type of a deal. And they looked at Jason Tatum, they looked at Jaylen Brown, and they said, we can't afford both of these guys, even though we're in a major market like Boston, and it's the Boston Celtics, one of the marquee franchises in the league, and they decided they couldn't afford it. Now, could they afford it? Yeah, of course they can. I can't stand it when owners scream and cry that they're poor. Most owners, and I've been doing this a really, really long time, so this is why I say this. Most owners don't just own a professional team. Now, when Jerry Buss was around and, you know, he just owned that team, Mark Davis, his sole income, he's never had a job in his life, the owner of the Raiders, his sole income is the Raiders. There are exceptions to the rule. But the majority of owners in professional sports own numerous businesses. And I've even talked to owners, and this is a true story, that have told me, off the air, not on, they were at least smart enough to do that, that this is just one of my 50 businesses. I had an owner whose dad passed away, and I was talking to him off the record, and I say, well, how do you kind of look at this within the, you know, 50? He was a car dealership guy, and I said, how do you look at your team within, you know, that you own within all your other businesses? And he flat with a straight face said, just another business to me. It's got to make money. I'm like, don't you want to win titles? He's like, I want it to make money. So we're under this illusion that all these owners want to win a championship at all costs. But the reality is, and I'm sorry to be the bearer of bad news, I'm like pulling up the, you know, it's like the Wizard of Oz, right? And there's this machine, and I'm showing you the machine. The majority of owners aren't when Mark Cuban owned the Mavericks and he wanted to win at all costs. Or you can hate the Dodgers all you want. They want to win at all costs. There's a handful of owners, not more than that. There's a handful of owners in sports that say, to heck with the finances. You can't buy championships, although the Dodgers do. You can't generally buy championships. I'll kind of change that up a little bit. But the majority don't. So the Celtics just showed with their new ownership group, that it's not all about winning championships. And you hope, and in a place like Boston where it's just like Tidler bust, New York's like that, Philly's like that. There's a number of – they just decided that we're not going to pay up for Jaylen Brown. And we'd rather take a horrible contract like Paul George, run that thing out, and then we're just going to salary dump. Now, the thing that's shocking to me, and I'll try to get to some of these other NBA moves and what this all means to everybody and where we all are here, and then we'll do LeBron James at about 40 minutes past the hour and the latest on that. But the thing that blows my mind here is that they went around the rest of the league, and the rest of the league must have bought what others were selling, which is he's damaged goods. He's not a good guy. He's not like I watched it last year. He's an NBA champion. He was to me, at least in the top three as far as MVPs are concerned. I don't care what the numbers are. I watched. And I'm not saying I know Jaylen Brown, but there are a lot worse guys in the NBA than Jaylen Brown. He's a pretty bright guy. Yeah, he's going to alienate some people because yesterday he was on a Twitch stream, and to the charge of Jaylen Brown thinks he's the smartest guy in the room. Somebody threw that out. And Jaylen Brown went, well, with all due respect, the bar is pretty low. And he was talking about sports and media and everything like that. And it's like, if that rubs you the wrong way, sorry. I mean, the guy tells the truth. He's not a Ja Morant. He's not a Miles Bridges. He's not, you know, some of these other guys that have had issues off the court, off the field, off the ice. He's not that. So, look, I think it was a pure smear campaign. If I'm a team like Portland and I've got a glut of guards, why didn't he go there? If I'm a team, you know, like Phoenix, I mentioned Miles Bridges, and he had issues off the floor. I don't know why he didn't go there. Like, somewhere in the Western Conference, I would have thought Boston could have traded him. They traded him not only in division, they traded him to the team that beat them in the playoffs last year. And now, as I look at this team, now there's a big if Joel Embiid stays healthy. There's a lot of big ifs there. But Philadelphia has gone, in my mind, from a team that was like, whatever, to a team that I think it would beat the Knicks. I think would beat Miami. There's, you know, LeBron James. I would have never thought that LeBron James would have thought about Philadelphia, to just give you a little bit of teaser into the next discussion. But I think he's got to think about Philadelphia at this point. And then as far as the trade so far, Giannis, absolutely. Are the Heat in it in the East with that? Yeah. LaMelo Ball, I'm not really high on it. In fact, you know what the prediction that I'll make? Is that I think that LaMelo Ball is going to the next, you know, because we're all trying to predict, well, who's the next? Because the NBA is really different in the way that if a player wants out and they ask out, and they don't even really have to do it in an overly demonstrative fashion, that they get traded. Oh, you want out? Okay, fine. We don't want you to be disgruntled. Here you go. I think Anthony Edwards is going to be that next guy. I don't think LaMelo Ball is a winning player. I don't know him personally, never interviewed him or anything like that. I think Anthony Edwards, 1 year with LaMelo Ball, is going to be like, eh, I don't love that trade for either side, to be honest. I think that Charlotte was going a certain way, but they decided that they thought that they had reached their peak. And I think Minnesota was desperate to try to keep, because there were grumblings that Anthony Edwards was going to be that next guy to ask out, and I think he's still going to. I think that Minnesota just lost too much in the offseason, losing Julius Randle, losing Naz Reid in that trade. I don't think they're going to be very good. And I think Anthony Edwards is going to go, well, you tried. kind of like, you know, Milwaukee tried to continue to appease Giannis and never worked. Ja Morant to the Blazers, unless they have another move. They have too many guards. I don't see that working out well. I worked in Portland for years. I don't think he's a fit there. Kawhi Leonard is really weird, that whole deal. But you know what? I don't think that Toronto's going to have the success that he had the first time going through. The biggest question or the biggest statement or however you want to look at that thing with Kawhi Leonard is the failure for the Clippers when they put together him, Paul George, and James Harden, and they won nothing at all. I mean, that's to me. He's going to go to the East, which is easier than the West, but that's the big thing that comes out of that for me. So those are the trades so far. Your thoughts, 310-840-4910. And then the biggest thing is, and then we'll get into LeBron coming up next, is are the Lakers better for what they've done? Now, for those who don't understand this, this is what Dallas built around Luka. And they went to the NBA Finals. Now, the West is a lot tougher than that with Oklahoma City and San Antonio, so I don't think the Lakers have done near enough. But the question in the Western Conference is, what's the next tier behind San Antonio and Oklahoma City? And to me, it's not the Lakers. Obviously, Luka's great. LeBron's older. It didn't really fit. When people say there's only one basketball, both those guys are ball-dominant players, and they're not going to just stand out and be jump shooters. And so what they told Luka, what Rob Pelinka reportedly told Luka was 2026 is going to be the offseason. We'll be able to get the team around that you want. What do you want? And he wants 3-and-D players. He wants a lob center like Walker Kessler who can play defense. You want a bunch of good defensive players around Luka because he's indifferent to defense. And then he can draw and dish and he can dominate the ball. Well, that's what the Lakers have become. I'm a little miffed that they didn't keep Luke Kennard. He's a really great three-point shooter. He went to Phoenix for next to nothing as far as NBA money is concerned. But a guy like Colin Sexton's not bad. I think they vastly overpaid for Walker Kessler. I don't think they're better than what they were with LeBron James. I could be wrong because a lot of times, well, number one, the host is often wrong when it's me. But the other side of it is that sometimes a team, and Dallas did this when they made a few moves and then they went to the finals, sometimes the sum of the parts is greater. I think the whole could be greater without LeBron James because LeBron James really didn't fit what they were trying to do with Luka, and they wanted to get on a timetable that was closer to Luka. I understand it. I think they'd like to get Rui Hachimura back. We'll see where that goes. And then the last part is, because, well, you know what? I'll save this for next because I was going to bring up the Warriors, but I'm going to save that for next because that has something to do with LeBron James, so I'll do that. So give me your thoughts on that. I don't think the Lakers are better. I don't know what the next group of teams in the Western Conference is. I really don't. We'll get into this a little bit later, but there's Oklahoma City, San Antonio, and then there's the next group, and I'm not really sure who that is. And then as far as the East, like I said, I think the Sixers have jumped everybody in the East thanks to just an absolutely head-scratching trade. And I explained the trade to you, and I still think it's crazy. The Knicks, I don't want to disrespect the Knicks. They just won the championship. Toronto's better, but I don't think they're up with that group. But you know what? I think a lot of teams could surprise in the Eastern Conference. So give me your thoughts on what's happened so far. NBA gone wild. It's only a couple of days into this season, and the NBA has absolutely gone bonkers at 310-840-4910. All right, so let's complete this conversation. LeBron James, where is he going to go? It is probably going to be his final season. Logic might tell you Cleveland. The Warriors have been talked about as well. I think the 76ers have entered the building on LeBron James. Let's get into that conversation coming up next. LeBron, where does he go, and how much do you care about it? Let's get into that conversation. Drake Toll Show, John Lundgren for Drake, only here on Westwood One Sports and the Westwood One Sports app.
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0: Hello, friends. Thanks for joining us. Happy July 3rd. By the way, before we get into LeBron talk, give me 60 seconds here. John Lund with you in for Drake Toll right here on Westwood One Sports in the very downloadable Westwood One Sports app, which you should download immediately. I have given you a lot of compelling things to discuss today, NBA and the such. We'll get into LeBron, like I said, in a minute. Soccer at the top of the hour. How much longer will we love this and the controversy that's going on? And I'll explain from a soccer person who I discussed yesterday why this red card had to stick. 310-840-4910. You can be our first caller of the day today. Laura is here. Will is here for Addy. You can be listening to us on many, many different platforms, or you can come over to the Drake Toll Show YouTube channel and see us live and in person really, really quickly. For both of you, where does July 4th sit on your poll of great holidays? For me, I'll start. It's number one. I love everything it represents. The country, barbecue, beers, great weather generally where you are. It's overtaken Christmas, which as a child, of course, that's number one. Thanksgiving's nice. Lots of sporting events. Football's there. And they've done such a good job with it now that they have all the games. And what, they have three games? So it is pretty nice. And so Thanksgiving, I could completely understand that. Christmas. But I'm a summer person, enjoy summer, and it just gives you an excuse to go out, barbecue, drink lots of beers, have people over. The weather's generally great. So I put in the power rankings of holidays, I put July 4th first. What would you guys say to that? You're not down. I can see it in your face. You're like, no.
1: I love the food. I guess. I don't know. I like Christmas. I like.
2: See, that's where
0: your
2: I'm
0: number,
2: at.
0: No, Christmas
1: the
0: number.
1: Food, that's good. I think the food, as a Mexican American, the food is just more popping in the holidays for me. I do just appreciate 4th of July just for the summer vibes and
0: Yeah, that's what I'm saying.
1: Tank tops and the beach and, grill, whatever. But food wise, Christmas takes it for me.
0: Christmas.
2: I think 4th of July is probably third on my power rankings. I go Christmas. I turn into a 5-year-old every year at Christmas time. I just do. So I go that. And then I think I go Thanksgiving just because of. I mean, you have food with 4th of July, but it's a little different. I don't know. I feel like you have more food at Thanksgiving and you have football.
0: Oh, it's unbelievable.
2: It just kind of, now you got NBA. It goes hand in hand. But 4th of July, though, there's something about being around the pool, by a grill.
0: Oh.
2: Alcohol
0: lake,
2: involved.
0: Wherever you go. Just, yeah.
2: It's a vibe.
0: I love it.
2: And it's hot.
0: Yeah. Yeah, I love it, but I understand because, especially if we're talking from a sports standpoint, Christmas is amazing. The NFL has just told the NBA to get out of the way. So, that's awesome because there's so much sports. And then Thanksgiving, too, it's eat football. And there's always a fight in my house. My mom's always screaming and yelling because my mom, not go on a tangent, we got to get to LeBron, you know this. But my mom goes on a tangent. She does not cook. She cooks once a year. And it's my job to be a bartender and keep her drink pretty much going. But she starts at 5. And the one thing, and I don't call her out for this, but once I got a little bit older and I understood that, let's be honest, turkey isn't that hard to do. You put Tom Turkey in. There's a little thing that pops out. It's done. It's not really that hard. You baste the thing once or twice. And then she would always complain, I can't get the lumps out of the potatoes in there. It's not really that hard. So she would embellish the whole thing, and then she would just be like, I worked so hard. And then we would have the TV on with football, and she's like, I didn't work this hard so we could watch football. And so there's a conflict on Thanksgiving. Everybody drinks too much. They forgot me at the airport one time. I was in college, and I remember I called them, and I go, this is before Uber and everything, so you'd have to take a taxi. And I go, hey, I called him at, I don't know, it was 3 o'clock. Dinner was at 5 or something. And I go, hey, you guys forgot me. And they're like, my dad, picks up and he goes, oh, were we supposed to pick you up? And I'm like, yeah, I'm at the airport. What do you want me to do? He's like, oh, you got to take a taxi. We've all drank too much. And I'm like, it's 3 o'clock. But anyway, I digress. All right, let's get into this, guys. Let's get into it. Happy July 4th early, I guess, is my whole point. All right, so here's the deal with LeBron. To me, I understand the 76ers being very appealing. I mean, could you imagine if it was him and Jaylen Brown and Edgecombe and Tyrese Maxey? And I think that team definitely wins the East. I understand the lure to a certain point of Golden State and doing the whole old man team, and the patch on the jersey might be like, you know, Geritol or Metamucil or something like that, and they could, you know, really lean into the old man thing, but they're not going to win anything, especially in the Western Conference. I understand a little bit of going back to the Heat, and you've played for that team, and I get it, and you've got Giannis on that team in the Eastern Conference, Eastern in the Western Conference. Any other team, I don't think so, because I thought maybe San Antonio, they needed a vet, but they got Tobias Harris. I don't see it. The Knicks won the title. Let's say the Knicks had lost the title to San Antonio, I could see New York, and he plays on the world's biggest or the NBA's biggest stage at MSG, but I don't see now that they won the title. To me, and look, LeBron, you do you, man. You do whatever you not want. I wasn't even that angry about I'm taking my talents too. It's like, whatever. You do you. I wasn't angry about it like everybody else. I think going to Cleveland's got back to Cleveland for the kind of the final show. And I do believe this is going to be his final year. What do I know? And whether people want to agree with this or not is fine. He deserves it. I don't know if he's the greatest. I'm not a Mount Rushmore guy. I'm not a list guy. I don't know if Jordan's the greatest or Wilt's the greatest or whatever. I don't really care. But I do think because he's been so good for so long, and his biggest transgression in his NBA or his basketball life is I'm taking my talents to South Beach. He's been under a white hot microscope. He's done a pretty darn good job since he's been on the cover of Sports Illustrated. ESPN was showing his high school games. It's not easy to do in this era of social media to pretty much come out of this thing unscathed. And I just think the perfect way would be Cleveland. Plus, not only are you going home one last time, they've got a pretty good team. And if you add LeBron to Cleveland, they've got a shot. And if I'm LeBron, there's a lot of different things, but I want a title, and then I want to roll out into the sunset, and to do it in a Cleveland uniform, basically at home with a team that could do this thing in the Eastern Conference, and he's still an effective player. I think that's got to be the pick. But I'm not going to be like screaming A here, where he gets mad because he thinks somebody should have done something. You do you, LeBron. But it would be weird if he finished in a Philly uniform or any other uniform to me. But Cleveland, the Heat isn't the same poll. Golden State doesn't make a whole lot of sense because I don't think they're going to win anything with or without him. And he's not the type of guy that's going to take this big pay cut and then go to Golden State. Unless if his whole thing is, let me get into the tech industry and AI and make more money, then I could see that, him basically combining basketball with business. So I could see where that would make sense. But to me, what makes the most sense, which doesn't mean that's what he's going to do, is Cleveland. What do you think? What do you think, Will? Where should LeBron go? What do you think?
2: I lean Golden State.
0: I can see
2: State
0: it
2: because I'm just thinking, like, him and Curry, like the basketball IQ between those two is just nuts. And
0: it'd be fun.
2: You take Steph's shooting, and LeBron's always been a pass first guy. And you put that together, and then now they got Porzingis. He's signed in over there again. And, you know, Draymond. Jimmy Butler's going to be healthy eventually. So I do like Golden State, but once I heard the report the other day where money is not going to play a role in this, I feel like that opened the door for Cleveland again, because I didn't think it was going to happen after they said James Harden probably going to be a multi-year deal. But I think Cleveland's back in it.
0: All right, let's get into it. Give me your thoughts, 310-840-4910, the second hour of the show. Soccer, we still love it. Let's explain it next. Drake Toll Show, John Lund in for Drake on Westwood One Sports and the very downloadable Westwood One Sports app.
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16: ABC News, I'm Sherry Preston. After three postponements due to weather and mechanical issues, the mission to rescue a doomed space telescope and take it to higher orbit is finally underway. The three armed robotic spacecraft that will do it was launched today. Iran is preparing for 3 days of long funeral expenses at the late Supreme Leader Ayatollah Ali Khamenei, the cleric killed in the early days of the war with the U.S. and Israel. The heat is the big story across much of the country.
17: More than 180 million Americans under extreme heat alerts. First responders seeing an uptick in heat emergency calls across the country. In the Midwest, the CDC saying heat-related visits to the ER are 36 times higher this week than last. In New York City, the real temperature hitting 100 degrees with a heat index of 106.
16: ABC's Melissa Adan. The rush is on in Venezuela to identify loved ones before it's too late. Almost 2,300 people confirmed killed in the twin earthquakes. This is ABC News.

0: yes. Thanks for joining us. It is hour number two, the Drake Toll Show. John Lund in for Drake. Drake will be back on Monday. Happy July 4th early. We want to make sure if you're traveling today, great, they're hanging out with us. A lot of different ways you can hang out. SiriusXM 375, hundreds and hundreds of radio stations all across North America. I would suggest you go to westwoodonesports.com where you can download the app and you can listen to all the shows, podcasts, anything that you missed, not only with this show, the Drake Toll Show, but coming up next, you better, you bet, Chris Mack is sitting in for Nick Costos today, and Chris is absolutely great. And then you got Jim Rome coming up a little bit later as well. All the great shows at night. We are here 24/7, 365 for your sports pleasure. John Lund here. Laura is here. Will is here as well. To kick off this hour, we will talk U.S. soccer and how much longer we will love this. We'll get to that as well. Plus, we do have our caller on the day who is going to win random stuff at 310-840-4910. On the Westwood One Sports Talk and Text line. This is what's going on as far as the round of 16. So tomorrow, Paraguay is going to play France, Canada, Morocco. Portugal, Spain is going to happen on Monday. The U.S. versus Belgium is going to happen as well. Brazil, Norway. It's starting to get down to it. And then Sunday, Laura is going to be watching. L.A. is absolutely going crazy when Mexico plays. Mexico is taking on England. England almost lost, and that would have been crazy. But the round of 16 is upon us. The big story is obviously the red card in the U.S. is going to have to play without their best striker. Can they still beat Belgium? I do have a great Belgium beer story and a train breaking down, but I'll spare you of that right now because we got to get to things. But my question is, and this is a perpetual question, it always happens. If you're old enough, you know this. Every single time the U.S. plays, but this is a little different, I think. And you guys can chime in here and let me know. I think it's just different because it's on our home soil. We do apparently have a really, really good team. Yes, it's going to hurt that the player who's at least been the best player in the tournament is not going to play for us in the next game. And it does get really difficult. And this is, again, assuming that things go as planned. That's not always what happens, especially in soccer. You get a great goaltender, somebody's hot early, whatever the case may be. But Belgium and Seattle in the round of 16, if we win that, probably Spain in L.A. Spain's very, very good. France has probably been the best team in the tournament, and Dallas would be the semi, and maybe, just maybe, you'd see Messi and Argentina in New Jersey for the final. That would be if things hold as we're supposed to. But the big question I have is, and everybody is asking this, and we ask it every single time the U.S. plays in the World Cup, is what will it mean? What does it mean? And to me, could be wrong, but I think people are asking the wrong question, which is it's not going to replace the NFL. The NFL is what soccer is to the rest of the world. For us, we go bananas for it. That's number one. Baseball, basketball, whatever order you want to put them in, even hockey. It's hard for us in the United States to put this other than, I think, and I've called it this throughout the tournament, it's the Olympics with shin pads. We get patriotic. We get excited. It's fun. We get into it. We're going to the games. The TV ratings, by the way, for the game against Bosnia in Santa Clara were absolutely through the roof. We're into it. And we can tell by the analytics of social media now, those things get measured and all that. Look, we're into it. But it's almost like, and we love this, you know, shows get a ton of buzz, whether it's on Netflix or whatever, Apple TV or any of these different things. And, you know, you and your friends are constantly talking about, hey, what are you watching now? What are you watching with your wife? What are you watching with your friends? What are you guys watching now? Well, this is almost like that. This is the ultimate reality TV. It's U.S. soccer, and we're watching it, and we're really into it. And then when it's over, it will be disappointing. I think that they need to win one more game. I think they need to win this game. And then to think they could be up with the powerhouses of Spain, France, Argentina, those kind of the countries, I don't think that we're in that. I don't think that's what we are. And I don't think that's ever where we're going to be what we are, but that's okay. We're very competitive. We are a front-running nation. When we win, we'll jump on board. When we lose, we'll find something else to do. That's just what we do. There is a plethora of things that we can do in our country to entertain ourselves. And if the U.S. is going to give us compelling television, much like the shows that we love to watch constantly with all these channels that we now have, and everybody talks about what they're into, this is just the latest thing that we're into. And every 4 years, we get into it. For it to be bigger than that, we would have to have our leagues blow up and a lot of European players who are really good come over and play, and it's just too entrenched. You know, the Premier League is just too entrenched. That's what the NFL is. Like, it's the best of the best. You know, when the rest of the countries look at the NBA and they go, that's the best of the best. They look at the NFL, that's the best of the best. Japanese baseball is absolutely great. Korean, all these different places that play baseball. It's not Major League Baseball. They all dream to play over in Japan and all over the world. Major League Baseball. The NBA. There's other leagues all across the world, but the ultimate place to test yourself is the NBA. Not going to change. And there is no real NFL equivalent around the world. So these are our leagues, and for the most part, they're the leagues to play in. In soccer, it's about the English Premier League. That's where the greatest players play, and it's so entrenched in what it is that that's not going to change. And so for that to change and for soccer to become what some people think it become, and they'll still ask that question, what does it mean? What does it mean? What does it mean? What does it mean? It means that we're really into it like we are the Olympics, and we get patriotic, and we watch, and it's entertainment, and then when it goes away, we go back to what we go back to. There's no real question of what it will become. This is what it is. It's here. We're watching. There's social media. There's huge TV ratings. There's a ton of buzz around it. Everybody loves it. When we, and if and when we get knocked out and don't win the cup, then it's just going to go back to, that was really, really cool. And wow, it was on home soil. And remember 2026? That was incredible. And hopefully they can keep this going and go further than they've ever gone and all these things, but it's not going to become a staple. And the best way I can explain it is how I did, in terms of, we're not going to overtake the Premier League. We're just not. That's where it's entrenched. That's where it's played. That's where the best players from America go. The European players aren't going to come over here. Now, the NFL, the NBA, Major League Baseball, yeah, that's where, especially baseball and basketball, which are international sports, that European players want to test themselves in the NBA. Baseball players from around the world, we have the World Baseball Classic, and we decide who's the best, but the best league, and it's not really up for debate, it's not up for debate at all, is Major League Baseball. Otani comes over, all these best, okay, I want to test myself against the best. We test ourselves if it's soccer in the Premier League, not here. It's not going to change, but that's not a bad thing. We're into it more than we ever have, and we have more analytics in terms of the social media and everything else and TV ratings and everything else. It's a major, major success. It's been an absolute success. People want our ranch dressing. People want what we have. People want to eat dirty and nasty like we do. They want to eat beef ribs. It's been awesome. It's been incredible. It's awesome. This whole thing has been great. Now, the question becomes, how far can the U.S. go before people go, oh, that wasn't a success? I think most people would say that even if we lost to Belgium, which I don't think we will, but I'm no expert, that it will still be a success. Now, if we were to play in the quarterfinals, get to the round of eight, and take on like a Spain, that would be unbelievable. And if we lost at that point, I think everybody would be happy. The history has been, we disappoint. And by the way, for people not paying attention, we've been to the 16 plenty of times. This isn't new. What's new is there's normally 32 teams versus 48, so it actually seems like we're better than we are, but we've been to this point. So to me, as a kind of educated soccer fan, to me, if they lose to Belgium, that's disappointing. Doesn't mean that the World Cup wasn't a success, just means it was disappointing. So I'll ask you both. Laura is here, Will is here. Laura's rooting for Mexico, by the way, right? If the U.S. falls by the wayside, you're like, that's kind of okay, but, you know. Is Mexico going to beat England, by the way? I think of England, no offense to anybody who's English, all right? But I want Mexico to beat England, you know? England almost lost. And I don't know why I want complete chaos in my sports world, but like, England will be very upset.
1: It would be funny. It would be great.
0: They'll be very angry. Whereas Mexico has these parties that are just like, every time Mexico plays, it's like, hide the women and children. No offense. Hide the women and children, because it's like, seriously, people go bonkers in Mexico. It's fun to watch.
1: I mean, here too, I'd say for the safety of everybody in the entire world, it's probably better for Mexico to lose and, you know, for them to go back and everyone just chill out. But we aren't, so.
0: Nah, they're good. This is fun. Will, yeah. How far do we have to go? Do we have to win this game for it to be termed a success or not? Against Belgium.
2: I think we need to win one more. I think we need to win one more.
0: I agree. Yeah.
2: And I mean, I think that's just on the field. Like, I think it's been a success, like, up to this point, just in terms of, I mean, you said it, the ranch and all that stuff, and like the way people like our culture and how it's buzzing. Like, I mean, nothing can overtake the NFL. Like, I agree with that. But I do think I think soccer's like, it's on the upswing. Like, I think it's going to be more popular. It's rising. But it's just, you're never going to top the NFL. You can't do it.
0: No, it's that's
2: they
0: just
2: took
0: our
2: Christmas.
0: Thing. You just yeah, you can't it's do our it. Thing. It's just that's the equivalent of our soccer around the world is just that we're mad for it. Now, the one thing I will say from all the foreigners coming into our country, we thought we knew how to party. I mean, Buffalo breaking tables is about as crazy as it gets in the NFL. When the Scottish invaded Boston, and I don't mean that as in, like, it's not going to be in your history books. I mean, when the Scottish came into Boston and drank them out of their beer, it's like, that's Boston. You drank them out of beer? Like, they put us to shame. But it's been very successful. I mean, it's been amazing. I just think they need to win one more. But, yeah, we're going to look back at this and go, which, by the way, I have to do this, and then we're going to get out to the lines because we have a guy who actually works in Seattle. He's a regular caller of the show, James, and he's a security guard. And so we'll talk about Monday in Seattle, and he's going to give us some information on that. Give me 60 seconds on this. I've been to Europe. I've been all over Europe, and I swear I had something very, very similar to ranch. Why is ranch gone wild, and why are people putting it in their suitcase? Like, Kraft makes a ranch, so does like Hidden Valley, all these. But like, do we have somebody that, come on, that's a foreigner that's listening this morning? I'm sure they are. We're a massive national show with millions. 310-804-4910. What's the fascination with ranch? There's ranch in Europe. I know it for a fact. It's called something different. It's maybe a little bit different, but they have it.
1: Yeah, but it doesn't have our chemicals, those special chemicals that we put.
0: Oh, yeah, that kill us.
1: The special ingredients.
2: That make you want more of it.
1: Mm-hmm.
0: Yeah, that's true. Mm-hmm. You're right. We put a lot of weird stuff. Like, you ever seen that where they're like, this is, you know, in England or wherever, this is their version? Because they all have, like, chips and Doritos and different things, and then they show what ours do. And we have all these added chemicals to make it addictive. That's a good point. That's a really good point. So we probably have something that's just they don't have in their
1: got that extra
0: makeup of ranch
1: of salt in it. I don't know.
0: Yeah,
1: MSG.
0: It's got to be something.
2: What is it? It's that.
0: Some
2: it's
0: preservative, right?
2: That's what it is.
0: Yeah, it has to be something. It has to be something because I swear I've had it. I swear I've had something.
1: It's probably like that weird like vegan version in Europe that doesn't have any flavor.
2: Gross.
1: It's
0: right.
1: Not that,
0: that's a good
1: you know,
0: point.
1: Chick-fil-A McDonald's ranch, you know?
0: Right.
1: Or
0: that's
1: what's
0: true.
1: What's the other one? The Newton? No, we have another version.
0: Yeah. Yeah, that's a good point, though, because we'd make all sorts of, like, we are the king of sauces. Like, we have to have sauce on everything. And you're right. Our ranch is probably a trashy version of ranch that the rest of the world is like, we don't get those. And so we're going to take it back because I know I've been over there and had something. So anyway, sorry to go on a little bit of a tangent on that. All right, 310-840-4910. The Drake Toll Show with John Lund. Will is here. Laura is here. And we begged for a call. And here is our good friend James in Tacoma, Washington, which is a suburb of Seattle. And I know James. First of all, James, thanks for the call. You're on Westwood One Sports. All right, the game is in Seattle on Monday. Give us a little insight into that. Because for those who don't know, you're a security guard at the stadium in Seattle, right?
3: Yes. So... gates are going to open at 2:00. The cheapest ticket I found so far is $2,300. Or for cheapest ticket, $2,300.
0: Is that standing room only? Is that just you get into the place but you don't have a seat, or do you actually get a seat for that? Do you know?
3: That I'm not sure.
0: No worries.
3: The cheapest ticket is $2,300.
0: Okay. All right.
3: A lot of restaurants around Seattle are not having Belgian waffles on the menu, at least for the next 4 days. You got to have pancakes.
0: No Belgian beer, no Belgian waffles, right? All that?
3: They didn't say anything about the beer. I share the waffle.
0: Okay.
3: A lot of restaurants.
0: Okay.
3: There's
0: wow.
3: Pancakes.
0: That's pretty funny.
3: Tonight, the Mariners are hosting the Blue Jays, and the entire U.S. soccer team is going to be introduced pregame at the Mariners game. The Mariners are having a pregame ceremony, and the head soccer coach is throwing out the first pitch tonight.
0: Oh, that's going to be wild. That's going to be wild. Yeah. Because for people not paying attention, this has been so cool. Like, a lot of soccer fans, obviously, are in cities, major cities, that have baseball teams, and they've been going to baseball games and doing the rowing and going crazy and these big and obviously, they're getting in on the you know, tarps off kind of a thing. Like, it's just baseball games have been wild with soccer fans. So I would imagine tonight, especially with the U.S. soccer coach throwing out the first ball. Like, it's going to be wild there. You do security there too, right? Are you going to be at that game tonight?
3: Yes.
0: How's that going to be? That's going to be wild, right? Are they expecting it to be crazy?
3: Especially with Canadians in town. That's why I wanted to ask you, are you okay with teams doing like America are doing the same thing they did last year? If you have a Canadian zip code or Canadian phone number, you cannot purchase Mariner tickets this weekend.
0: Yeah.
3: You like how teams do that?
0: I don't like that. Yeah, I don't like that. I don't like that.
3: Yeah.
0: I think that should be illegal.
3: Yeah, because they're doing it this week.
0: I get
3: this
0: that.
3: Week. They did the same thing last year.
0: I don't like that. I don't like that.
3: Yeah, but
0: what's Monday night going to be like? Like, as far as, because I don't, I mean, I we talked to you a lot. We talked to you on the weekends too, but I don't know that I've asked you this. So there was the first game, and I don't know how crazy that was, and you were at security at this one. And then what are they talking about as far as security for this game? Because, you know, the further we go, obviously the more emotion is concerned. Do they expect it to be absolutely bonkers in Seattle on Monday night for the game?
3: Only if Trump is going to come, which was talked about a couple days ago. Trump possibly coming. I guess he's not going to come, but no. Believe it or not, we only had about 15 ejections each game for World Cup soccer. Everybody's rolled the game because tickets are so expensive.
0: Oh, that's a good point.
3: It's been,
0: yeah.
3: Yeah, even last Friday we had Pride weekend, Pride night, and we asked a few protesters for the Egypt versus Iran game, but everybody's well behaved. Very, very few ejections. Whereas Kenny Chesney concert last year, 55,000 people, we had 119 ejections per country concert.
0: What's an average Seahawks game? Because they've got crazy fans there. I mean, what's an how many people get ejected at an average Seahawks game in Seattle?
3: Usually about 40 or 50. And again, we had I think one day we had 14 ejections for soccer. Another day, like 16 ejections. And this is

0: WJBC and Beer Nuts present the Scott Miller Show hat. This is an embroidered baseball cap. On the front of it, the Beer Nuts logo and the Scott Miller Show logo. And on the back of the hat, my cartoon photo with the big mustache. This is not a contest prize. This hat is not for sale. The only way to get a Scott Miller hat is when I gift them randomly. Now, there is only one rule. You cannot ask for a hat. If you ask for one, you are restricted from receiving a hat. You are banned. You do not get a hat. WJBC, good morning. Who's this?
1: Good morning. This is your mom. I want a hat. I'm a down low.
0: Mom?
1: We won't tell anybody.
0: What is rule number one?
2: Don't ask for a hat.
0: No hat for her.
3: And we'll take a quick break from the NBA and soccer talk all the time, although you can talk about it if you want to. 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

0: Ah, yes. Thanks for joining us. Drake Toll Show. John Lund filling in for Drake. Drake will be back on Monday. Have a tremendous July 4th weekend. My favorite holiday. It is Westwood One Sports, the Westwood One Sports app. Thank you so much for joining us. Going to discuss something that I'm sure fans will get upset about, but I think you might have lost your right to vote. And we'll get into that discussion now. 40 minutes past the hour. We'll get into a little bit more about the NBA. The odds makers have spoken. Largely, I believe, the NBA free agency, it just happens in a flash, and it did, NBA gone wild, except for LeBron James, that we'll continue to discuss as well, and we'll keep you up to date. If anything happens with LeBron, but I'm not sure what's going to happen over July 4th weekend, but we shall see. Although, I was covering the Warriors years ago, and July 4th was Kevin Durant made his choice to jump from Oklahoma City to Golden State, so you never know, but we'll keep you up to date on that. But what are the odds makers saying now? That a lot of the NBA moves have been done. We'll do that at 40 minutes past the hour. Real quick, if you give me 60 seconds before I get into the baseball talk and anger all fans, all baseball fans, because we don't want to hide anything from you on the show. And by the way, you can check us out on the Drake Toll Show YouTube channel as well as on X. If you look up Drake Toll, you can see us there as well. So lots of different ways beyond listening to the show that you can access the show. Laura and Will are here. As well. And Laura is in L.A. And the entire break, she just basically called Will a hick from North Carolina.
1: That was our break.
0: I'm not surmising that correctly?
1: Yes,
0: it's like,
1: she did.
0: Will, where are... She basically was like, Will, do you live in West Virginia? Will, do you live in the mountains of North Carolina? He's like an hour from Charlotte, major U.S. city. Just saying.
1: Yeah, she goes.
0: No, I'm not disparaging
1: North Carolina. Like exactly. I'm just sitting in the woods somewhere.
0: And that was the exact tone too. What do you do? Like I'm originally from LA, so that's very LA. Like I'm in LA. What are you doing in North Carolina? Anyway, would you like to defend yourself? Have I mischaracterized you?
2: What you said during the break? I'm not familiar a lot with the east side of the yes. states. Okay, I've been to Washington D.C. I've been to some rural areas there. I don't know what it looks like in North Carolina.
1: Okay, we got mountains. Checking. We got beaches. We got
0: we got cable TV.
1: Yeah,
0: we got the internet. We got the internet.
1: We got
0: cell phones.
1: Yeah, also, we got service. We're good.
2: Also, to give context to the rest of the listeners who might not listen to the weekends or at night, that Will has a nickname, and I wanted more background on why he has this nickname. What's your nickname?
1: Yeah. Will? Yeah, Linnell Willingham on this network calls me the Prince of North Kakalaki. And people say Kakalaki when they say Carolina sometimes.
0: Yeah.
1: So... I guess that sounds rural. I don't know.
2: I thought it was just some town in the middle of nowhere, and I needed to know.
1: No, it's the state. It's the state.
0: Yeah.
2: Well,
0: anyway, just wanted to straighten it out. Everything's good. All good. And we didn't do that to, you know, disparage anyone. We didn't want to hide anything from anyone, and that was our break. So just letting you know, if there's anything exciting to the breaks, you have missed nothing because we always bring it up on the air. All right. I don't wish to anger people. And look. I've always had this philosophy throughout my entire life as a baseball fan, big baseball fan. And I always say to myself, when people try to say that they should take away the All-Star voting from the fans, I say, is it too much to ask to give the fans one game? So if they want certain players in, whatever. But now we've gotten to a point in the voting where, let's just take the American League, for example. And there's this, what they've done is there's a phase one voting. And in that phase one, the two top vote getters in both leagues. So in this point, it's Ohtani in the National League, which I have no problem with. And then it was Ernie Clement, second baseman of Toronto, who's not a bad player, but there's probably better. And because an entire country is voting for the Blue Jays, he then wins the American League most votes and he's the automatic starter at second base. Then phase two just came out the other day. And essentially what we have here is it's not that all the Blue Jays are starting. It's just that if the Blue Jays, like Alejandro Kirk, who has played in all of, I think, 14 games this year, is second leading vote getter to Shane Langeliers of the A's. But there's a lot of Blue Jays in there. And then the National League is essentially the Phillies, Dodgers, and a little bit of Braves invitational. And that's what the teams are going to look like. And look, the other side of it is, what I think about this is there's, and I think every All-Star game is like this now because everyone's so disgruntled. and all the media does is complain about All-Star games. I understand what All-Star games are. You know, earlier I was talking about soccer in the context of it's a great watch, kind of like Netflix and everything else, and then when it's over, it's over. It's like a series. It's the same thing with baseball. We all complain about the All-Star games, and then we don't want to watch, and the reason we don't is because the media complains about them. Look, I understand they're not going to be the NBA Finals. They're not going to have the intensity of the World Series. They're not going to have the intensity of, you know, the World Cup. I take them for what they are. It's almost like walking into a theater, and I know it's an Adam Sandler movie, and I'm going to laugh a few times, but there's not going to be any Oscar awards, and the winner of the Oscar is Adam Sandler. And he's done some decent acting without being in comedies, but my point is I know what I'm walking into, and I mentally get prepared for it, and it's fine. And it's the same thing with All-Star games. I get it. They're not going to have the intensity. They're not going to play defense. Everyone yells and screams, they got to play defense. It's an All-Star game, man. It is what it is. Just take it for what it is, and you'll be fine with it. But as far as the voting is concerned, because it's all Dodgers in the National League, because it's all Blue Jays in the American League, you have a whole country voting. I hate to say this because I've been a big advocate of let the fans have a game, but it's gotten to the point where you've lost your right. And I think it needs to go to the NBA version, which is a third, a third, and a third. So fans get a third, coaches get a third, players get a third. Because the reason I say this is because even though once the game, and I find this to be funny, once the game happens, no one cares. But the voting leading up to it, whether it be the NBA, NHL, Major League Baseball, whatever, I don't know what the NFL does anymore. I don't even pay attention. They do some kind of flag football game and skills competition, whatever. It should go away, but it doesn't. That's fine. I'm not angry. But what they need to do is just a third, a third, a third. And the players, honestly, because I've talked to players, they don't really pay attention. They just vote for their friends. Coaches kind of pay attention, but usually like a secretary will do it for them. They do that in voting in college football. And then the fans could get a third and not screw the whole thing up. Now, maybe people are angry about it because they're like, look, give us a game. I get it. I advocated for that for a long time. But I think the fans have lost their way when there are players who haven't played or when the American League is a bunch of Blue Jays and basically the National League is the Dodgers, the Phillies, and maybe a Brave. So I'll ask you, Will, am I crazy? Will fans get mad? Do the fans still deserve the vote, or should baseball change this up so that the actual people, players, who deserve to be All-Stars are All-Stars? Where do you sit?
1: I feel like the fans should have a vote. I mean, I think All-Star is based on performance, but I feel like the All-Star game should be, you know, players that are the most popular, too. I think it should be like a healthy blend of that, because that produces probably good ratings, too, is getting those guys in there. So, like, I don't know. I think the fan vote should still have a place. I think it should.
0: All right. No, I've advocated it forever, and then I just looked at this year's voting, and they've kind of changed it up with the phase one, the phase two. And does Ohtani deserve to be voted straight in? Absolutely. You know, he's pitching, he's hitting, he's... I saw him like a month ago here in Phoenix, and he had a game in which he's kind of gone through some bumps pitching-wise. But, I mean, it was something like he pitched six innings, struck out 10, and had like three hits at the plate. And I'm just like, all right, this is ridiculous. And you have to root for him, and you want to see him, and I want to see him pitch in the All-Star game, hit in the All-Star game. I'm just saying that because there's contracts involved, money involved, I want to see certain players, and I don't want to see other players, and I just think it's, you know, I think that's the way they should do it. But here's what's funny. We complain more about the process and then a bunch of people. But to me, the baseball All-Star game is still the best All-Star game. Basketball, complete. They don't play defense. Hockey tries to mess with it. They kind of get it right, and then they kind of mess with it a little bit more. I don't know. I've always been a big fan of the Major League Baseball All-Star game. I'm glad they went back to the uniforms. I can remember watching with my dad as a kid. Like, the All-Star game is cool. The baseball, people complain, but I like the All-Star Major League Baseball All-Star game.
1: Now, I wish what they would do is go back to, like, where whoever wins, they get home field advantage in the World Series. Like, that used to be a thing. I kind of wish they'd go back to that.
0: Oh, you like that?
1: I actually
0: so it means
1: it.
0: Something?
1: Like, at least we're playing for something. Yeah. I liked
0: it. What was the game where they went into extra innings? Remember that whole thing and Bud Selig and I don't know. That's crazy. That's what people complained about. They're like, no, it can't mean anything. And they freaked out and all that kind of thing. I don't know. But anyway, I'm a fan. I love the All-Star game. I just thought to myself, man, I looked at that ballot. And I'm like, I don't know, man. But then again, trying to take things away from the fan, because I try to be a fan advocate because prices are terrible. Beers are what they are and all these different things. I try to do. I try to be a fan advocate. So I almost feel guilty bringing this up, that I'm going to take away maybe the one thing that fans have, which is voting. Kind of taking it away from them. That's not very nice. So anyway, there you go. Major League Baseball. What are we, 2 weeks away from that thing? And then a couple of weeks after that is the Major League Baseball trade deadline. So that's what's going on in baseball, is we're about the midway point of the whole season of that whole thing. All right, here's what we're going to do coming up next. Got to get back to the NBA. Okay, most of the heavy lifting has been done outside of, and I'm going to talk about LeBron just a little bit in this whole thing, because I think he's going to do something here that, again, a lot of people are going to be irked by, but I do think he has earned that. So we'll get into that. And then with all of these moves, the odds are out. They change every single day. With all of these moves, Eastern, Western Conference, what are the odds makers saying about what has changed because the NBA has gone wild? We'll do that coming up next. Drake Toll Show, John Lund in for Drake on Westwood One Sports. And, of course, the Westwood One Sports app.
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0: Thanks for joining us. Drake Toll Show. John Lund in for Drake. Drake will be back on Monday after the July 4th holiday. Hope you have a tremendous holiday. Monday, the U.S., of course, back at it against Belgium. By the way, very quickly, before I get into this gambling topic, plus what we talked about during the break, which is becoming kind of a staple of the show now with Laura and Will. So I was in Europe, and we had a caller call earlier and say they're not going to have Belgian waffles, and you know, I don't know if they're going to restrict Belgian beer, but I was traveling on a high speed train in Europe a few years ago, and it broke down, and it just so happened that it broke down in Belgium, which was awesome because we were like, oh, I guess we're stuck here for the night. And I will say that the beer was outstanding. So I'm sorry that if you're angry about, you know, I shouldn't be saying anything good about Belgium. Just outstanding beer. They do live up to the name. A second thing we just talked about during the break, and if somebody can give me further insight into this at 310-840-4910 on the Westwood One Sports Talk and Text Line, that is 310-840-4910. Did Country Roads just start? The John Denver song Country Roads start for the U.S. team just in Seattle? Like, was that just random and then everybody started singing it and it's just kind of taken off? Or is this, am I unaware and this has been going on longer than that? Because it's a song about West Virginia, and I understand that. And it has obviously overtones, I guess, of America. But I mean, I could think of other songs. But when did this all take off? Do we know? Was it just in Seattle and they happened to play it and now it's just like the official song when we win or what? Does anyone know? Does anyone on the show know more than me?
1: I've been asking this question too. So I'm trying to figure it out. See, I thought it was Freebird.
0: Oh!
1: You know what I mean?
0: Oh, Freebird.
1: And then they started
0: singing
1: West Virginia. I'm like, this is new.
0: And I'm looking on AI right now to give me some insight, and it's not being very smart. It's because I already know this. It says after U.S. victories, it doesn't know, because it says after U.S. victories, the stadium plays "Take Me Home, Country Roads." I already know that by John Denver. I already know that, and it says the players and tens of thousands of fans sing it together. I already know that. Even U.S. coach blah blah blah has joined. Yeah, I know that. So I asked it point blank. Why do we do that? Like, how long has this been going on? And it seems to not know. So if anybody knows, I'm the ignorant American again, 310-840-4910. When did this tradition start? I just want to know.
2: Look,
0: I heard it in Seattle first.
2: I heard it in Germany. In some club.
0: Oh, really?
2: Well, no. I mean, I saw a video of somebody in Germany saying they love the song, and they remixed it into a club song and they love it. And then I heard like some tropical version that they were playing in like I don't know, in like some one island. It's beloved by the international community. I do not know why. I would also love to know why. I don't know, it just speaks. I forgot where I heard it or read it. It was something about the lyrics also can be applied to, like, if you take out the, you know, West Virginia part, it can be applied to other countries or other parts of different in the world. And so I think, like, in Japan, they thought, oh, that applies to us too. And so they adopted it or something. I don't know.
0: Well, what's amazing about it is it's just like you just pointed this out, and it's kind of like a ranch dressing. They take one of our songs, and I'm not disparaging the late John Denver or anything like that. It's just they've taken this song that, I don't want to say this because I'll tell you guys a story before I disparage the song. So years and years ago, I was working in Detroit doing a morning show. And the Pistons, when they wanted the champ, you know, the bad boy Pistons, apparently they played the song Europe. Dun, dun, dun, dun, dun, dun, dun, dun, dun, dun. I don't even know about doing it well enough for people to recognize it.
2: Yeah.
0: But yeah, final countdown. And I come back from a break. I had probably worked in Detroit at that point, you know, 90 days. And they're playing that song, and I wasn't a big fan of it. So I said, this song stinks. And my producer on the other side of the glass is waving his arms furiously, like, no, no, like, don't do this. No, no, no. And everyone in the studio is waving their arms, and I finally stop, and I go, what? And they go, this is the theme of the Bad Boy Pistons. You're basically, you know, you're disparaging a song that everyone loves. And so, of course, people start calling in. You're an idiot. You know, they're screaming and yelling at me how great of a song that is. And I'm like, oops. So I don't want to do that again. by, you know, on a grander scale of the United States and have to be driven out of the country somehow by saying that I don't like country roads. It's okay. It's not my favorite. I'm not saying I don't like it. It's kind of like, I don't know, a food that you're just okay with that you could eat. Cauliflower. You know, it's like cauliflower. It's like, yeah, it's okay. I don't mind it. I don't
2: John
0: know.
2: Denver,
0: is that too much?
2: The cauliflower. The
0: well, you know,
2: blandest like, vegetable that we can think of.
0: Yeah, that's probably bad. But you know, it's okay. I just, you know, okay, it's like a plain hamburger or something. It's good. You know, it's nice. It's American. That's better. But I'd rather put some stuff on it, you know, or a hot dog. I'd rather, you know, I don't want a plain hot dog on July 4th. I want to put some stuff on it. Yeah, cauliflower is wrong. It's not cauliflower. It's better.
1: Yeah. It's a plain burger, a plain. So it just has nothing to it.
0: Right. It's good. Let's do that because it's July 4th weekend. Sorry about cauliflower. Scratch that from the record. It's a burger. It's a dog. But then there's no condiments. And it's good, but like Will just mentioned Freebird. Like if we were going to do a poll right now and said, what's the more American
1: song? That's got condiments on it.
0: You'd rather have them, you know, some Lynyrd Skynyrd, some Freebird. Like Freebird.
1: Yeah.
0: That's American.
2: Okay, what other song? Like, what song are you preferring other than Freebird, other than Take Me Home? What song, Don Lund, would you be playing after our victory?
0: That's a good question. Because like you said, it's got to have. Well, here's the one thing I will say. To try to save myself from banishment of the country, because everybody knows it. Here's the other thing, too. You've got to know it. Born in the USA, I guess you could do. But again, does everybody know that? Let's see. What else could I do? I'm trying to do this off the top of my head. Well, and you couldn't do, like, Sweet Caroline because they do that in Boston. Yeah, you're right. I mean, it's hard. It's hard to think of one that everyone would know. Off the top of their head. I'm not a country guy, so like probably some people are going to probably say like God Bless the USA by Lee Greenwood. That's not a huge fan of me. Or I'm not a huge fan of that, I should say.
1: I think it's Freebird.
0: Freebird would be pretty good.
1: I think it's Freebird.
0: Freebird would be pretty
2: good. It has to be Freebird.
1: Yeah. Now, Party in the USA is not bad. That's not a bad option either. I actually think that would get the people going.
0: Party in the USA over Take Me Home. Yeah. I mean, look, it's fine that they're doing it. Yeah, probably. Give us your thoughts. You can hit us up. I'm sure the chat is going crazy at The Drake Toll Show on YouTube or social media on X as well. You can check out The Drake Toll Show and tell us that we're absolutely 100% crazy. That's fine. You can do that and let us know how things are going. But I don't mean to disparage. I'm just saying I'm wondering about the origin. I'm wondering about the origin because do we have any of the mixes, by the way? Do we have any of those mixes of it? Because it mentions West Virginia. Amy Home, country road. I'm trying to it doesn't really say like America in it, does it? I'm just wondering how we got to it. That's all I'm saying.
2: But I think when people think of the U.S., they think of, you know, the mountains and the greenery and I
1: mm-hmm.
2: I don't know. Well, look, England won and they started singing Wonderwall. Why Wonderwall?
0: Yeah. Yeah. I got you on that one. It's better than that. And that's an Oasis song, of course. Yeah, I see that. No, look, it's been cool and it kind of caught on and it is what it is and it's, you know, it's fine. It's just, it's, you know, if somebody was thinking about it, they'd think, okay, there's got to be something more American. I just don't know that anybody can top Freebird. I mean, that's pretty good. So anyway, I'm not disparaging John Denver, the memory of John Denver, anything like that. The song
2: He's
0: is fine.
2: Shaking his fist at you from the grave. How dare you?
0: I know. I could be in trouble. Yeah, I wish I wouldn't have said cauliflower. It's probably it's better than cauliflower. It's like
1: a
0: burger with
1: hamburger. It's
0: a plain hamburger, plain hot dog. That's fine. I think that's much better. Cauliflower, I was trying to think of the most bland food. I did, but then I thought better of it. It's better than cauliflower. I'll give it that. So anyway. All right, really quick, just because we got a couple of minutes, and I wanted to fit this in really quickly. I was amazed by this. I saw this, and I guess all the advertising is working when it comes to gambling. I read this story. I'm trying to think who I got this whole thing from. But it says total amount wagered on sports in the United States. So when this thing started rocking and rolling, this is 2018, we were betting as a country $6.6 billion on sports betting. In 2025, We bet $165 million. Excuse me, billion dollars. $165 billion. So in the last 7 years, we've gone from $6.6 billion. And obviously, lots of states have legalized this, so we understand why it's gone to this high. But $165 billion in betting. And I read this story. So I clicked on the story and read this thing. And it's more than we spend on everything else. It is, get this, on movies, books, concerts, and sports tickets combined. And that's what it got to. So when you hear the number $6.6 billion in sports betting in 2018 to $165 billion in spending in 2025, it's kind of like, okay, that's a lot. But when you put into context more than movies, books, nobody reads anymore, movies, books, concerts, sports tickets combined, is that alarming at all or no? I mean, that's a lot of entertainment entities, and it doesn't surprise me, because if the advertising didn't work, we wouldn't be bombarded with it. And so as sports fans, no matter what you watch, like whether it be a commercial, whether it be a hydration break during the World Cup, everything is in sports seems like it's brought to you by, I won't mention them because I don't know what kind of, and I'm not disparaging it. I'm simply saying that I guess the advertising is working, because if you add all of those things up, as I said, you know, concert tickets, books, movies, all those things, and they're saying that sports betting alone exceeds all those numbers, that's pretty mind-boggling, isn't it? And that we've jumped from $6.6 billion to $165 billion in 7 years? That's crazy, isn't it? Maybe it's just me.
1: I feel like maybe it's just the addicting nature of it, perhaps.
0: Yeah.
1: Even when you stink, like, you still keep doing it.
0: Right.
1: Like that. You know what I mean?
0: Like, you mean like Otani's interpreter? He's like, I'm really bad at this.
1: Go there.
0: But put me down for, you know. Like, he was horrible at it. And he just kept going and kept going. And obviously the Sorsby story ties into this whole thing. And some people think, well, look, you know, he was bombarded with this. It's not his fault. He's a young guy. You know, the one thing I don't think we know is, did he win or lose? I mean, I'm just curious. But, I mean, he bet a lot. I just don't know if he won or lost. Yeah. Anyway, that's a lot.
1: 90 grand.
0: I mean, I was just like, wow. That's insane. All right. Anyway, all right. Hour number three of the show. We got a ton of stuff to get to. We'll reset some NBA stories for you. We'll get into that conversation. We still have some more soccer to discuss. If you do know how exactly we acquired Country Roads, no disparaging whatsoever, but we're just curious how exactly it became our national song. I think it started in Seattle in that first game, but I could be 100% wrong. It could have originated somewhere else. So give us your thoughts on that at 310-840-4910. We still have a ton to get to. We got a bunch of stuff on the NBA as the NBA has gone wild. We reset that for you as well on the latest. Where is LeBron going to go? We do have some of the latest on that. And clearly, soccer is a big story. So before we get you ready for July 4th, let's do it. It's the Drake Toll Show. John Lund sitting in. Laura and Will on Westwood One Sports and the very downloadable Westwood One Sports app.
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13: ABC News, I'm Sherry Preston. The 4th of July weekend and celebration of America's 250th birthday will be coming amid one of the hottest stretches of weather we've felt in decades. The festivities and the heat have caused some flight changes, says ABC's Gio Benitez at Newark Liberty Airport.
14: Military flyovers, they will cause that intermittent closure of airspace from Washington to Boston. In fact, Reagan National Airport outside D.C. will actually be closed all day tomorrow on the 4th. Several airlines, including Delta, JetBlue, United, and Americans, they've issued travel waivers allowing passengers to change their flights without additional fees.
13: Heat indexes today 111 in Philadelphia and Baltimore, Huntsville, Alabama 107, and one city in New Jersey on Thursday had a heat index of 130 degrees on Thursday. New scrutiny on President Trump's finances, including the investments he made right before big announcements on tariffs and AI. Days of funeral services have begun in Tehran for the country's former supreme leader killed in a U.S. airstrike. This is ABC News.

0: Hour number three. Thanks for joining us. Drake Toll Show. John Lund in for Drake. We'll be back on Monday. We hope you have a great July 4th. Keep it right here on Westwood One Sports, the Westwood One Sports app. Next hour, Chris Mack in for You Better You Bet. He is awesome. And the rest of the shows on this Friday. Well, Laura is here. Will is here. Thank you so much for joining us. However you are listening to the show, whether it be hundreds and hundreds of radio stations across North America, Sirius XM 375, WestwoodOneSports.com, Westwood One Sports app, or the Drake Toll Show YouTube channel, which you can hang out and hang with others as well and discuss what we've been discussing. Give us 2 minutes here to end a debate, and then we'll get into what the odds look like after the NBA has gone wild here. By the way, can you recue that thing that Miley Cyrus a Party in the USA real quick, because this is the debate we're having right now. So when Will brought this up, so we were just discussing, and we're going to take a caller real quick. We were just discussing what the origins of John Denver's Country Roads is and the U.S. soccer team, and I thought, did it start in Seattle and then everybody started chanting? But then Will brought this up, and I thought, I was like, Will's crazy. And then I thought, you know what? Stadiums could really get behind this. And in the video, there's like Miley Cyrus dancing. There's the flag. Like, this is catchy, right? Where you're just like, Party in the USA. Like, this might be better. I mean, I know people might get angry. This might be better. This might have been a better choice. We were throwing around, what else were we throwing out? Leonard Skinner. Throwing a little bit of that around. So, you know. Anyway. Yeah. How about this?
1: Freebird.
0: Ooh, this might be good. This might be good. Freebird? Is Freebird better than Country Roads? Right, yes. Here. I mean, the stadiums would be going crazy, right? We got to play this before. This has to play in Seattle before.
2: This is chaotic. At least Country Roads is like, you know, united. Get the lights right. Out. This is like beer throwing and like.
0: Yeah, that's true. Yeah, this is a little wild. People doing air guitar right now, just falling onto the field, being drunkards. But yeah, okay, so we were just suggesting maybe there could be another song, and we were wondering about the origin of it. So real quick, before we get back into the NBA, let's go out to Nick, and I think it's a record 2 calls on the show today. Nick from Rhode Island has I guess he knows where the origin is. So Nick, thank you so much for taking the time. We appreciate it. You're on Westwood One Sports. Go right ahead, Nick.
3: Hey, guys. First, I would love to hear Virginia Tech's Enter Sandman as the pregame. I think that would be a stadium just absolutely rocking.
0: That's
3: if we're
0: going
3: to lean into Freebird and Country Roads, let's go full college football with the men's national team and just absolutely
0: good
3: get
0: call.
3: The crowd fired up. I think it would be perfect. But Country Roads actually, so FIFA, the organizing body for the World Cup, asks each team for a pregame song, a goal-scoring song, and a postgame song. I think because they don't want much overlap, or they want to make sure there's nothing motivated about any of the songs or whatever. But I believe the men's national team voted, and they picked Country Roads as post-game win song. So that's where it comes from.
0: Okay. Wonderful. Thank you, Nick. Appreciate it, man. Have a wonderful day, and happy July 4th. Go America.
3: Thanks, guys. Happy 4th.
0: You too. He's right about Enter Sandman. Did you guys ever see Metallica went there to West Virginia, or excuse me, to Blacksburg, and they actually played it live, and it was just incredible. It was awesome. That's a good call. In Seattle, I don't know what their pregame is. I don't even remember what their goal song is. I just remember that. So there you go. So they had to submit to FIFA, and that's what we came up with. Okay. See, there we go. Just go out to the smart listeners, and we find something out.
2: I want to know what the other songs that they voted on, though. Like, what other songs were thrown around? It had to be Freebird, obviously. Right?
0: I'm assuming. I don't know if it was Party in the USA, but you know what?
1: Probably not. But it should have been.
0: Will has kind of convinced me that even though I'm not a huge Miley Cyrus fan, I respect her talent. But, I mean, I don't know. It probably was like God Bless the USA. That's not good enough.
2: I'm getting all weird. Yeah.
1: Yawn.
0: Yeah, I wouldn't like that.
2: Don't they play those songs already in the NFL or during the World Super Bowl?
0: I would imagine that Leonard Skinner had to come up, like either Freebird or like Sweet Home Alabama, even though, again, we're not Alabama, but we're not West Virginia either. So, okay. I can buy that. I just wanted to know what the theory was. So there you go. That's good. That's very good. I don't know what they're going to play pregame, though. You got to fire. That's going to be cool. I would love to be there. How cool would that be?
2: I never hear what the pre-song is. I want to know.
0: Yeah. All right. Somebody come up with that. Please call us again and set a record of 3 callers on the show, 310-840-4910. All right. NBA-wise, a lot of NBA talk, and we'll see where LeBron James goes. That still has not been decided where LeBron James goes. We had a conversation about that a little bit earlier. I did think, and I worked in San Francisco for many, many years, and I do know this. If he does go to Golden State, it's going to be a business/basketball decision, because if you remember, Kevin Durant made a lot of money when he was a Golden State Warrior up there getting into the tech space. Andre Iguodala did. Steph Curry has. A lot of Warriors have. And it's kind of like all the athletes used to go to L.A. because they wanted to be actors or rappers or whatever. A lot of the NBA players now are going into Northern California and getting involved with tech space and AI and all these things, and they are making a lot of money. So that would make sense because LeBron James is a businessman. And then, oh, by the way, he gets to play with Steph Curry and they get to be an old man team. And who knows, they get off, you know, the Golden State get off my lawns would be screaming at others. And it, I think, would be a big thing. I think that ESPN would basically have a channel dedicated to the Warriors and we would all go crazy. And ultimately, they wouldn't win anything. So that's obviously an option for him. I do believe that going to the Cavaliers is probably the smartest thing, which doesn't mean he'll go there and doesn't mean that I'll scream and yell if he doesn't. But it would just seem like if we're doing a book or a movie on this whole thing, that going back to Cleveland, Eastern Conference isn't as good as the Western Conference. I know the Knicks won it. No disrespect to the Knicks. But if you put LeBron on Cleveland, I think that Cleveland might be the favorite in the Eastern Conference. He can still play, even at his age. So I think that Cleveland would be up there, and then he gets full circle. And you know he's going to do the whole retirement thing, and every city's going to give him something, and he deserves it. Whatever you think of LeBron James... And he hasn't always been my favorite off the court. On the court, you can't say anything about him. Even off the court, he's had only one transgression I can think of, which, you know, people get angry at the decision. I really don't care. It didn't bother me. So from the time he got onto the cover of Sports Illustrated and started having his high school games on ESPN, I mean, he's done a pretty darn good job across the board. And being one of the first athletes, highest profile athlete to be in the social media era, and if the worst thing he does is annoy you with Taco Tuesday stuff, he's done a pretty good job. He hasn't had any running afoul of the law or anything like that. So he deserves it. The way that he has championed for the league, the things he's done, he deserves to have a farewell tour. And it would look best, I think, and I'm not LeBron James, breaking news, would be Cleveland. And that would be the way it started, the way it ended. He went back there. There would be a third try at it. And I think he'd have a decent chance at winning a title. But it would not surprise me, and I certainly wouldn't criticize him, no matter what decision he makes, by the way. I'm not going to criticize him, but if he goes to Philly, you look at Philadelphia getting Jaylen Brown the way that they did, I think that that could be a solid choice. It would be a little bit strange, but I wouldn't fault him for it. I don't see another team outside of that. I know that people say Miami, but I guess if you want to go play with Giannis, it's not quite as... symbolic or fun as maybe going back to Cleveland, but he did play there. Pat Riley could be persuasive. I understand that. And really everything is on the table as far as if he's going to play for either the minimum or $15 million, but we'll see. I mean, he's got a gigantic ego, but maybe LeBron's like, look, I do have enough money. I am going to make a lot of money post-career, kind of like Jordan did. It's not like LeBron's going to stop making money. He's going to make a ton of money. He's a money-making machine. So to me, it's Cleveland and then everybody else, but we'll see. I wouldn't be surprised at Golden State, Philadelphia, Miami. Those would probably be the only teams I'd see. And then as far as what has happened so far from Jaylen Brown to LaMelo Ball to Kawhi going back to Toronto, which is a strange one in my mind, but once it started to be talked about, I understood it. As far as the odds are concerned, this is what it looks like now as far as NBA odds are concerned. Cleveland, and this is a little bit surprising to me as I was looking at the odds. Let me pop this up on my screen here because I had all the odds and all this stuff as far as the conferences is concerned. So the Knicks are still the favorite in the East, plus 320, if that means anything to you. Just after a couple of segments ago, I go, this gambling is out of control. Then, of course, what do? Talk about gambling. New York is number one. This is what's surprising. And look, I did this morning, so this is not something that changed, and I'm scratching my head a little bit at Las Vegas here, but the Knicks are number one. Celtics are still number two. Philly has moved up to three in the East, according to the odds makers. The Pistons fourth. I would probably put the Heat ahead of them, then the Heat, then the Raptors, and then the Cavaliers. I think if LeBron joined the Cavaliers, they might go to the top of that list. So that's what it looks like so far. Knicks, Celtics, 76ers, Pistons, Heat, Raptors, Cavs. By the way, Indiana, after that, they're an interesting team because they get Tyrese Halliburton back. And if I was going to just look at a team that I think could make a jump, not necessarily win, I look at a team like the Wizards, who are near the bottom there. Indiana's an interesting team to look at. I thought Atlanta was going to be a little bit more aggressive in this offseason, so that's what the Eastern Conference looks like. And then the West is pretty predictable. The biggest question in the West, now that a lot of the smoke is cleared here, is Oklahoma City's the favorite in the West, then San Antonio. That's not surprising. But then there's a glut of teams right in the middle, and I'm not sure what to make of them. So Minnesota's next, but the odds jump from plus 150 for Oklahoma City, plus 165 in San Antonio, then plus 1,200 the Timberwolves. If you're not a betting person, that's a massive drop-off from that point after Oklahoma City and the Spurs. Then I don't know what to make of it. And here's where the Western Conference gets really interesting. Minnesota adds Ball. They're next. Denver's done next to nothing. They're after that. Golden State still winning on LeBron after that. The Lakers are the team to me. Let's see. Let's do a little quick math, even though I was told there's no math on the show. One, two, three, four, five. The Lakers have the sixth best odds in the West. To me, and you can call me crazy, I think they're not anywhere. Well, I'm not going to say not anywhere close, but I don't love their moves. But it also, having said that, okay, let me contradict myself. Luka Doncic wanted this. This is what he wanted. He was told by Rob Pelinka, according to all the reports, I think Ramona Shelburne was first out of from ESPN, to say they told Luka 2026, be patient. 2026 is the year we're going to have cap space. So they ended up by not having LeBron. They opened up $52 million in cap space, and they spent a ton of it on Walker Kessler, who's exactly what, I don't love him, but and I think Utah did well with that trade. Even though they hurt themselves in the short term, they jump in the long term to me. They got two unprotected for Walker Kessler, which is crazy to me. But he's the kind of center that Luka wants. He can run pick and roll. He's a lob guy. He's a really good defender. And when you have Luka out there going, don't want to play defense, then he can erase a lot of those mistakes. So I get why they overpaid for him, because Luka probably went, that's the guy I want. He's okay. I'm a little surprised, because they love shooters around Luka, that they let a guy like Luke Kennard go to Phoenix for next to nothing as far as NBA numbers are concerned. So I don't love what the Lakers did, but I understand why they did it, because even though this won't, you know, maybe there'll be a documentary or something at the end of this whole thing, Luka didn't want LeBron anymore. You know, he didn't want to share the ball anymore. He wanted a 3-and-D type of team, and he wanted to develop it in his team. And I'm sure he went to the Lakers, or his representatives went to the Lakers and said, look, man, you got to start making a team that I want, or I'm going to start squawking and get out of here. And then after that, who knows? Houston's up next. That's an interesting one. Portland, I thought, was going to make the move for Jaylen Brown. They get John Morant. That's a weird team. And then the rest of the teams, Phoenix, Dallas, whatever. Utah makes a little bit jump up. And then these are the teams in the Western Conference that, even though there's no more tanking, the Clippers went in a certain direction because they thought they had hit their ceiling. And then the Pelicans, Grizzlies, and Kings will all stink. That's pretty much what I see out of the Western Conference. So are there big moves to be made still? Not really. I mean, LeBron's going to make his decision. I went over that. The Knicks fans, I'm sure, are screaming and yelling that they should be the favorites. I think they're a one-and-done team. I think they did a really great thing, which is between championships of the Spurs, who weren't quite ready to win, they won a title. Give them a ton of credit. Do I think that's going to turn into something? Probably not. A little surprised the Celtics are as high as they are, and if Philly, even if Philly doesn't get LeBron, I think Philly's the favorite in the East. I just, to fleece Boston like that, honestly, I wake up every day and I think, did that really happen? I ask myself. I don't know, that I'm weird. That's the first thing I think of, is like sports stuff when I wake up. And I cannot believe that Jaylen Brown was traded in division for one of the worst contracts in the NBA in Paul George. Unprotected first-round picks, by the way, are the major currency in the NBA right now. If you get unprotected picks, you're like, oh, this is great. And people have to understand something, because I do a local show in Phoenix, and people were going crazy over the Miles Bridges trade, and I was like, you don't understand. It's not the unprotected pick that they lost that's the big deal. It's the value of the unprotected pick. I know that's deep, but that's what you can trade for players now, and teams go absolutely crazy for it. So Boston got an unprotected plus a pick swap and 2 second-round picks, but they think they're going to be better. And essentially what this has become is one of the major teams in the NBA, the Boston Celtics. And nobody has endless money. I understand that. But they basically salary dumped Jaylen Brown on a team in their division, their rival that knocked him out last year. And the craziest part is, according to reports, they shopped him all over the league. and said, man, you can have Jaylen Brown for next to nothing. What would you give us? Because Boston didn't want to pay the extension and all this. So it became a financial decision, which fans hate talking about. Just talk to me about the sport. Sports are the toy box of life. Please don't give me the, you know, don't tell me how a hot dog is made. I'm just going to eat the hot dog as July 4th approaches. That's kind of how fans look at sports. Like, don't give me all the details of it. I mean, I kind of got to know some of them. But the Celtics salary dumped him, and they apparently shopped him all around the league. You know, like sometimes a player will go to a team, like Luka went to the Lakers, and a lot of the GMs around the rest of the NBA were like, he didn't get shopped. Like, why did they do that? They shopped Jaylen Brown apparently all over the league. And the best they could do was Paul George, one unprotected first-round pick, another swap, and 2 seconds, and one of the, if not the worst contract in all of sports, or excuse me, all of the NBA. I'm not going to say it in sports, but all of the NBA. And people are just scratching their head going, ooh, what's going on here? You're a major you're a major market team in the NBA. You're the Boston Celtics. You're dumping salary to a team in your division? That's crazy. So to me, Boston, who somehow the bettors still think Boston's the second-best team in the Eastern Conference, Paul George isn't going to play. Jason Tatum still, you know, he's coming off the Achilles. Maybe he'll be 100%, but it's not like they're a really deep team. They haven't made lots of big moves. In fact, I read an article this morning that said Boston's hope is, or what they're pinning this on is, Peyton Pritchard becomes Jalen Brunson. They both wear 11, and that's where the comparison ends. I don't see it. So anyway, you can give me your thoughts. You can hit me up 24/7, 365 at John Lund Radio. Give me your thoughts. A lot of NBA going on right now. Those are the main things that are going on. LaMelo Ball started all off going to Minnesota. I've said this before. I think as we try to predict maybe who the next big superstar, because this happens and is going to happen with, I don't know, two or three players next season, who's going to ask out next. And when you ask out in the NBA of your current situation more times than not, unlike other sports, the team says, okay, we'll do that. And I think Anthony Edwards is going to play with LaMelo Ball for half a season and go, nah, I'm not down. And so I still think, and this is why Minnesota made the move, and a lot of people were screaming at Charlotte about it. I think Charlotte actually made a smart move. They decided, you know what, we've kind of hit our ceiling here, and we want to be better than that, and so we're going to regroup. I think the East is open, so I'm not sure they, okay. But they pedal off LaMelo Ball. They get their unprotected, and everybody loves.

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6: Yeah, I guess. I never thought I'd do this, and then I started watching the video, and I was like, you know, and she's got the American flag, and, you know, there they go. I got it. I'm rocking it in here. Yeah. I think this might work.
7: A great choice.
6: Anyway.
7: After every goal.
6: After every goal, that would be amazing.
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6: Just
7: bam. 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
6: Stay with us. The people in the chat room, would you go Party in the USA, Freebird, Country Roads, or other? 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
5: Texas,
6: all right. 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
5: Texas.
6: Yes. Hit us up, please. All right. We'll give you a little U.S. soccer. The question that is perpetually asked, because the next time we get together, we may not have the opportunity to discuss it. And then you got Lund's last call at about 40 minutes past the hour. It's a Drake Toll Show. John Lund in for Drake. Laura and Will are here hanging out as we get you ready for July 4th as well on Westwood One Sports and the Westwood One Sports app.
8: Jaylen Brown is headed to the city of brotherly love. The Celtics are trading the former finals MVP to the Sixers for Paul George and a bundle of draft picks. Does the addition of Brown make Philly a legit challenger to New York in the East?
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0: We're just making up our own version of songs that should be with the U.S. soccer team. This would be great. I don't know what they're going to play. I've got some friends in Seattle. I got to figure this whole thing out. But by the way, a caller called during the break. Drake Toll Show, John Lund in for Drake on Westwood One Sports and the Westwood One Sports app. Happy Friday. America's 250 years old, and she looks fine. Thank you very much. During the break, Lauren Will are here as well. We'll get into a little soccer, then Lund's last call. Five things you got to know so you can be a productive member of society today. Let's see, what do we have on that before I do some things? Oh, we got some holidays going on. There's a crazy story about an insider on ESPN, a thrift shopper who came away with one of the best things of all time, a little NBA talk, and a little bit more LeBron before we get you out of here today. But and we'll get into soccer in just a second. But somebody called during the break and said, Rockin' in the USA by John Cougar Mellencamp. Or maybe it's just John Mellencamp. I don't know if the Cougar part is gone. But that's not a bad one. That's not a bad idea. I don't know if it tops. Yeah.
1: Oh, yeah.
0: Again, yeah, it's good. It's good. Plus, it's easy. I mean, what it's got to be is like, you know, so that Americans with, you know, 32 beers in their gullet can sing it. And it's pretty easy. R-O-C-K. I could see us screwing it up, though. R-O-K-C in the USA. Like Harry Carey style. But no, they...
2: Maybe we don't want spelling when we're...
0: Exactly. That's not a good idea. No spelling bees, please, for the drunk American people. That's why I like Rockin' in the USA. Like I said, Will came up with this, and I didn't think it was going to be like, you know, Miley Cyrus. But then I saw the video. It's got the flags. You can put that up on the screen. Mm-hmm. Again, is it gonna top Country Roads? People are probably into that by now, but I'm just saying, maybe they could have put a little thought into it.
1: Yeah,
0: but anyway, just, whatever. They're keeping what they're
1: it's
0: keeping.
1: Cauliflower. That's what we can. Yeah. That's what we think.
0: Oh. I made a mistake. I called it cauliflower. That song, equivalent of cauliflower. It's not. It's like a burger with nothing on it, a dog with nothing on it. Speaking of the July 4th, it's okay. It's you know, I'm not going to disparage the memory of John Denver, but they I'm simply saying, and I will stick by this, they could have done better. I think that's
1: yes,
0: fair.
1: Yes, they could have.
0: They could have done better. That's all. Will and I agree. Laura is staying with John Denver.
2: People, come on. Like, you're in the middle of the stadium. Everyone's just...
0: This was cool, though, in Seattle. I will say, because this is the sound from Seattle, right?
2: Yeah. It is. After their win.
0: But again, West Virginia Mountain Mama. I mean, that is,
2: okay, you just, you know, fill in the blank to whatever, yeah, you know, applies to your country. You know,
0: it's... See, but then you know what would happen after that point if we kept playing it? You know how we all, like, in our car, whenever we're singing a song or something, you can nail the chorus, right? Whatever the, take me home, country road, to the place I belong. And then the next verse is like, we don't know anything other than that. You know, we start mumbling. Yeah, exactly. It's like, and then, oh, West Virginia, like every fourth word we know, West Virginia. And then it's just like, I don't know after that. You know, whereas like, you know, like Rockin' in the USA, the Miley Cyrus thing, it's like, it just keeps saying that over and over, and you can't mess that up.
2: Will can sing it.
0: So anyway, yeah. Okay, here's my question to both of you, because we're all into soccer. It's all happy. It's all good. I kind of explained it earlier that it's kind of like Netflix, and we're excited, and we're looking for something to watch, and we do it, and it's a little bit like the Olympics with shin pads, and then when it goes away, it goes away. And I'm not disparaging when I say that. The numbers, the TV numbers are through the roof. The engagement on social media is almost unparalleled. It's been amazing. It's on our home soil. It's easy to watch. We don't have to deal with time zones, anything like that. And I don't think there's anything disparaging about it if you say, and then it goes away, they pull up the stakes of the circus and they move on. But my question becomes the one that we always ask here is, will it mean anything? So will kids not play football and play soccer because of it? Will teams all of a sudden who have maybe liked soccer a little bit more, gotten a little bit more into it, will they then, I don't know, watch local teams if they live in an area like that? Will there be ramifications from this, or is this just, hey, this was a lot of fun, this was enjoyable, kind of like the Olympics? It doesn't mean that all of a sudden you're going to be a certain fan or watch a certain sport because of it. There doesn't have to be ramifications to me. I mean, I look at it like there's all these entertainment entities in our world, And if you watch a movie and you go in there for 2 or 3 hours and you watch a movie, there doesn't have to be a sequel, although there often is because it's easy to make money and that's what Hollywood does, but I digress. It doesn't have to mean something. It doesn't have to move on. It doesn't have to go on. It's just, this was a lot of fun. But will this, because it's been so successful, and I think win or lose against Belgium, I think they'll win, but I think no matter what, I think you have to call this a rousing success. So I'll ask you both. I'll start with you, Will. Is this going to mean anything? Does it have to mean anything? Or can it just be, hey, this was a lot of fun and we move on? What do you think?
1: I think it means something. Like, I don't think it's going to, like, get up on the level of the NFL or even the NBA. But I do think it's going to continue to grow. And I think when you look at how everybody's responding to this, plus you look at just the pop culture aspect of this too, like with all the streamers and like iShow Speed is everywhere on these things, and you know, young people like him. And so I think kids are going to gravitate to it more because of all of this.
0: Yeah.
1: But with that said, so it is a win, but with that said, it's not going to hit like, oh, we're a soccer country now. Like, I don't think we're there, and I don't think we're going to get there.
0: Yeah. Okay. Lori, you're a little different. For those who don't know, you're in L.A., and the U.S. team is popular there, there's no doubt, but even a couple of weeks ago when you and I were talking about this, like, and for people who are not watching, when Mexico plays, like, it's L.A., it's Mexico, like, they've shown some parties where, and I know around the globe this is happening, but, like, especially in L.A., like, when Mexico plays, that thing blows up. So, like, Mexico and England, are they playing on Monday as well? Mm-hmm. I think they are, right? I mean, it's going to go crazy. Monday or Tuesday? I can't remember. Let me go look at the schedule again. But, I mean, it's going to go crazy. So, in L.A., I mean, soccer's already big in L.A.
2: We have two teams here.
0: Exactly. Like, it's already, you know, culturally, it's already a big sport. So, I don't know if this is going to mean more or if kids are going to play more, but L.A. is a little bit different because there's pockets in our country, and this is why I think it's really cool that it's being played up in Seattle. Like, Seattle is a soccer town. The Northwest is soccer. L.A. has heavy soccer fans. There's pockets of heavy soccer fans in our country, and L.A. is one of the places. So you're right in the midst of it. So you've seen the craziness. You've gone out for the games. Like, will this mean anything extra in L.A., or is L.A. already like, well, look at it. It's already a soccer town.
2: I think it just rouses up more. I would hope it means something for, like, the middle of America, for the outside of the pockets. Only because it's right. Easy. Addie had made a comment about this, I think, the other day, of how the pickup games. Like, you can play a easy game on the streets. Like, my parents, my dad tells stories of just playing out in the streets with playing soccer. And so it's easy to play the game. I don't know what it is. I mean, we're past the point of it's NFL, it's baseball, it's basketball, whatever.
0: Right.
2: But it is easy to play a game of soccer. It's not hard. And I think hopefully with this, as Will made the point of the young kids and social media and everything, I would hope, just kick the ball. Just kick the ball. It's still easy sport to play. It'll be fun. I think for here in LA, it's just, it helps. And hopefully people will come here to watch some of the games.
0: Well, I mean, I grew up in L.A., and you see it all the time. And I don't know if you see it as much in other cities, but because you just pointed this out. Look, there's things like golf and things like that. They're expensive to play. Soccer is not. You grab a ball, you find a park, you see a goal, you can play. And if you drive around L.A. anywhere.
2: You can play by yourself.
0: Exactly. And you drive around L.A., I mean, there's people playing all the time. I mean, it's constant there. And again, I'll say this again. It's not in a disparaging way. I'm just saying the reason it won't catch up to those other sports is not because it's not a great game or people don't understand it or anything. It's just the greatest players aspire to play somewhere that's not the U.S. They play in the Premier League. And in all of our sports, the NFL withstanding, because there's not huge NFL leagues everywhere else, but the comps here would be basketball and baseball. Those are international sports. But those players in baseball aspire to play in Major League Baseball. The players in basketball from around the world want to play against the best. Where do they go? They go to the NBA. They're popular here. Now they're popular in other places, but the reason why I don't think soccer can ever get to that level and why I think it's been great, and this is the best one I've seen since I've been alive, and a lot of it is because it's on American soil and they're winning, But we aspire as soccer players, I shouldn't say we because I stink, but they aspire as soccer players to play their best in another country, and that's why I don't think, because if they started coming up, Messi comes over, and I know that people are driving around, oh, Messi plays, I get it, Messi plays in America, David Beckham did for a while, but they all have to come over, and we go, oh, it's art now, you know, that would be different if they aspired to come here, but they don't. Yeah. So anyway, it's been awesome, but yeah. I don't know that it's going to,
2: we have a star Korean player playing here as well.
0: Right. Yeah, so we are getting a few, but I think most people are like, you know, okay, you're going to go over there and play. But look, it's been awesome. I'm not trying to say anything has been awesome. And Country Roads is fine. It's just okay.
2: Yeah.
0: It's just okay. Not Cauliflower.
2: Well, Wonderwall.
0: I take it back.
2: Did you like
0: Scratch
2: Wonderwall?
0: It from the record.
2: Did you like England playing Wonderwall?
0: Yeah,
2: no.
0: Plus, those guys hate each other. I mean, it's a good song. But, like, don't those guys hate each other and all that? Like, that's a whole.
2: I don't know. I don't know the lore.
0: They do hate each other.
2: Yeah.
0: I think the brothers hate each other.
2: Oh, the actual brothers. I thought you meant a team of.
0: No. Like, it's the. What's the last name of those guys from Oasis?
2: Yeah.
0: Those guys hate each other.
2: I did not know.
0: Like, for years, and then they finally got. They're like, hey, we could do a tour and make a lot of money. You know what? I like you again. You're great.
1: Uh-huh.
0: All right, let's do Lund's last call for the final seg before the top of the hour. You're in for a treat. Chris Mack is absolutely great, and Chris is going to join at the top of the hour for You Better You Bet and Black and Abdallah, the Jim Rome show, and it continues here on Westwood One Sports. A bunch of great shows coming up. But let's give you Lund's last call, a bunch of stuff you need to know about before the weekend, before July 4th, so you can be a productive member of society. I will ask you about July 4th coming up next. There's a crazy, crazy story now that the Missouri Attorney General is being part of now. A crazy thing that happened with this thrift shopper that is sports related. Give you a little NBA, a little bit of LeBron before we get it here. And of course, ask you one thing about U.S. soccer. 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We call it Lund's Last Call, five things so you can be a productive member of society today on July 3rd. Let's do it next, only here on the Drake Toll Show. 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

0: yes, thanks for joining us. Drake Toll Show. Drake will be back after the holiday on Monday, and I'm sure tons of soccer talk because that's when the U.S. is back at it from Seattle. Drake Toll Show, me, John Lund, in the Westwood One Sports, Westwood One Sports app. Please download that post-haste. Laura is here. Will is here. Not only can you hear us in many different places, like the Westwood One Sports app, westwoodonesports.com, SiriusXM 375, and hundreds of radio stations across this fine country and Canada. So thank you, thank you, thank you. But you can hit up the Drake Toll Show on YouTube and X and other places. You can hang out with us. So when Drake returns, you can hang out with us as well. So we've had a lot of great discussions, soccer, NBA, crazy stuff, songs, all sorts of things. But what we do at the end of the show when I'm here is we do the five things you need to know before you get out of here. We call it Lund's Last Call. Let's hit it.
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0: All right, let's start at number five, and I got a two-parter for you guys. Number one, how would you rank, where is July 4th on your power rankings of holidays? And in regards to July 4th, what is the best part of it? Like barbecue, beers, weather, just celebrating America? And we are at 250, so that is quite the thing. So, or maybe it's just hanging out with friends. Like, so, two-parter. Where is July 4th on the power rankings, and what's your favorite part of July 4th? Will, I will start with you. July 4th, which is tomorrow, what is your favorite part, and where does it rank?
2: So my favorite part is the grilling and just the consuming of certain beverages by the pool. Like, it's such a vibe. Yes. It's a vibe. That's all I know how to say. But I ranked it. The four major holidays in my head, I go number one, Christmas, just because I'm a child at Christmas time, and it's always been that way. Then I go Thanksgiving, just because of the amount of food combined with football. Halloween is three, by the way.
0: Wow, look at you, Halloween.
2: Because I love scary movies, love them. And you spend a month watching them, minimum. She doesn't do it. So I put that three, then I'll go July 4th.
0: Okay. All right. You got it fourth, and the favorite part is just the whole general thought. Laura, where is it on the ranks, and what is your favorite part?
3: I would say one and two, the same as well. Christmas, Thanksgiving.
0: Okay.
3: Then I will do 4th of July. Halloween, okay. That's not even on the list. I don't care for it.
0: You like scary movies?
3: No, I don't like scary movies. Do never invite me. I will not go. I will close my eyes. It's the same as well, like the vibe, because it's one of the only summer holiday. I mean, I guess if you count Labor Day or not Labor Day.
0: Yeah, but that's kind of the start, the finish, right?
3: Yeah,
0: Memorial Day, Labor Day,
3: kind of
0: the start, finish. But yeah, July 4th is the one.
3: If you got the right weather, it's perfect. It's awesome. Do I care for plain hot dogs? No. But here in LA, we got the street dogs, so...
0: Oh, I know. Bacon, those are so good.
3: Put some pico de gallo on it. We're good.
0: Oh, I love how you just said that. That was wonderful. Yeah, I put it one, and I know most people don't agree, but it's just my family's not listening to it. Thanksgiving, Christmas, I'm always around family. I love my family, but you know what I mean. July 4th is more like friends and stuff like that.
3: Oh, damn. Okay.
0: By the way, I have an amazing, real, real quick, because we got to get to the rest of these, but... So we used to go to a big lake, and they would shoot these fireworks off of a barge. And so we would be in a lake. We'd be in a boat in the middle of the lake. One time we were a little too close to the barge, and we had my son on there, and he starts vomiting off the side of the boat because he was so afraid of them. And we're out there, and he's like, I'm like, well, we got to get him in because he's sick. And they're like, well, we can't move. So anyway, the one thing is, and I know this sounds crazy, I love July 4th. But fireworks to me are like a parade. Like, I've seen a parade a million times. I know we're 250 years old. I'm not trying to be anti-patriotic, especially on this soccer weekend. But fireworks are kind of like, okay, I've seen them once. Like, every night everyone's going, ooh, ah.
2: And I'm like, I've seen it plenty of times.
0: They are fun.
3: The rattling in your chest, if you're a little too close, you're like, oh.
0: Yeah, I loved it. My kid's vomiting. He's like eight. I'm like, well, I got to get him off the boat. We can't leave unless we swim back. So we just said, sorry, you're going to have to deal with it. Okay, there you go. Power rankings. Number four. I don't know if you guys have kept up on this, but this Matt Miller story is absolutely the most insane thing ever. If people aren't staying up on it, ESPN draft analyst, he got in a crash last week and he almost died. He had an arm amputated. So he posts a GoFundMe to help pay his medical bills. Well, a bunch of people on Reddit see this and they start bringing up stories of how they paid for fantasy football leagues that the ESPN draft guru had put together, but then he never paid anybody out. And a lot of times the leagues never got off the ground. So then Awful Announcing goes in and they investigate this thing and find out that Matt Miller was running up to 91 leagues and all these people had not gotten paid. And the more this came out, the more that all these people were complaining. And now the Missouri Attorney General, he lives in Joplin, Missouri. The Missouri Attorney General's office has launched an active investigation into ESPN analyst Matt Miller, and he's in the hospital. Like, I don't think he's fighting for his life anymore, but he had an arm amputated. He was in a serious car accident, and now he's being investigated by the Missouri Attorney General because he ripped, and again, this is all alleged, that he ripped all these people off and took money for fantasy football leagues at about $100 a pop. And if you do a little bit of math, which we're not great at on this show, at least I'm not, so let's say 12 to 15 people in these leagues at $100 a pop times 91, so whatever that equals, is a lot of money. And all these people said, hey, I didn't get paid. I didn't get paid out. We didn't even have a league. Wow. How crazy is this story? Nuts. Oh, boy.
2: Oh, that just gave me a headache.
0: Isn't that wild?
4: What?
2: Yeah.
0: Like he's laying in a hospital bed fighting for his life, and all of a sudden he's under possible indictment for all this stuff? Wow. Life comes at you fast, man.
3: Sucks to be him.
0: That's crazy. Oof.
2: It does.
0: That's rough. That is rough, man. Number three, I got to get rolling on here. I know, Will, you are a thrifter. An expert thrift shopper purchased a $3.07 Lakers warm-up jacket that is now expected to sell up to $250,000. Quinn Brown of Oregon, he's 19, found a Lakers warm-up jacket worn by Wilt Chamberlain.
4: What?
0: And what happened was they throw the thing out. A kid like looked at it, had it in his hand, and he threw it. This kid grabbed it, then he authenticated it, and they're saying, and they're going to put it up for auction, and it could fetch up to $250,000. Wilt Chamberlain wore it in the 1972 NBA Finals. So you're a thrifter, Will.
2: I am.
0: What about that?
2: And this just goes to show, you go into some of these thrift stores, you have no idea what you're going to see in there. It's not just junk like people think. Like there's gold sitting in some of these spots just like this. And it can happen that fast. Somebody pick it up. They don't know what they got. They throw it out, and you get it. And it's worth hundreds of thousands of dollars.
0: Man, that is crazy. It never happens to me. But then again, I'm not a big thrifter, but that's still crazy. That's crazy.
2: Make a living.
0: Will, what's the best and the worst move of the NBA offseason so far? I'm going to say, let me throw it out real quick. The best and worst to me is the same thing. From a standpoint of the Celtics, Jaylen Brown trade is the worst. From the 76ers standpoint, it's the best. Isn't that what a crazy trade that is? What do you think? What's the worst and best?
2: I mean, I think the Celtics side of that might be the worst so far. That's pretty bad. I mean, I hate to be, it's not a cop-out, but I think that's the answer, too. I love it for Philly. I hate it for Boston. It's like, that's it? Really? That's all?
0: That's crazy. Crazy. We'll keep you up to date on what happens with LeBron if that happens. I can imagine this is probably going to be after the holiday, but who knows? Kevin Durant signed on July 4th with the Warriors, so you never know what's going to happen. And finally, number one, I'll ask you both, U.S. soccer, how far will we go? Will we beat Belgium? Laura, will we beat Belgium? Not that you care, because you care about Mexico and England.
3: I care.
0: But will we beat
3: America.
0: Belgium?
3: Yes. Barely.
0: Well done by you.
3: Barely, though.
0: Yes. Barely. Oh, yeah. Will we see penalty kicks?
3: Please,
0: I love. I will say, I love penalty kicks.
3: No,
0: you don't like penalty kicks.
3: No, as a person who played goalie, it's anxiety inducing. No.
2: Oh, they're a blast.
0: Yeah, that's hard. I love them too. But you're right. If you're a goaltender, what do you? I mean, you're an expert. You're a goaltender. I'm glad you brought that up. Like, what do you do? You just guess, right? You're like, you just got to guess left or right.
3: No, I don't think so. I think
0: or is if it you're, more, you know, it's you more can, nuanced
3: you,
0: than that.
3: It's a little bit, yes. You can kind of tell with the feet. You kind of have to have the speed. I think speed is really important. You will see it last millisecond where he's going to kick. But that's just
0: Yeah, I wouldn't want to be that, but I do love it. Will, are we going to beat Belgium? How far do we go?
2: We beat Belgium. I think we either lose to Portugal or Spain, unfortunately.
0: That's all right. I can live with that. I can live with that because after Belgium, it's possible, like you said, Portugal or Spain, but it could be Spain, France. No, we're not beating France. And even though I want to be very positive, especially on this day, it was tomorrow being our 250th birthday, and then possibly we'd have to play Messi in Argentina. That's getting difficult right there. But I do think we'll win Monday night in Seattle, and that's going to be a lot of fun. Speaking of a lot of fun, great time had by all today. Thank you, Will. It was a great job filling in for Addie today. Laura, you're the best. Thank you so much. Happy July 4th to everybody out there. You're in for a treat. The great Chris Mack is coming up next with You Better, You Bet. Have a great July 4th. Have a great weekend. And be very safe. It's the Drake Toll Show with John Lund on Westwood One Sports.
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14: ABC News, I'm Sherry Preston. The scorchingly hot weather is definitely the story this 4th of July. Real field temperatures well over 100 degrees across much of the eastern half of the country.
15: Across America, ER visits spiking. The CDC reporting a 36 times increase in heat-related illness reports in the Midwest this week.
14: ABC's Sam Champion. Some events being postponed or even canceled because of the hot weather. We're learning more about President Trump's finances since his second inauguration. Disclosures show about 21,000 stock trades last year, including 300 purchases worth of about $10 million right before his tariff announcement that had not been disclosed before. Part two of the Taylor Swift-Travis Kelce wedding taking place today. This is the party part. Last night was the close personal friends part. About 100 people invited to what was billed as a rehearsal dinner, even though some think they might have actually tied the knot at that event. This is ABC News.

0: yes. Thanks for joining us. It is hour number two, the Drake Toll Show. John Lund in for Drake. Drake will be back on Monday. Happy July 4th early. We want to make sure if you're traveling today, great they're hanging out with us. A lot of different ways you can hang out. Sirius XM 375, hundreds and hundreds of radio stations all across North America. 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And then you got Jim Rome coming up a little bit later as well. All the great shows at night. We are here 24/7, 365 for your sports pleasure. John Lund here. Laura is here. Will is here as well. To kick off this hour, we will talk U.S. soccer and how much longer we will love this. We'll get to that as well. Plus, we do have our caller on the day who is going to win random stuff at 310-840-4910. On the Westwood One Sports Talk and Text line, this is what's going on as far as the round of 16. So tomorrow, Paraguay is going to play France, Canada, Morocco, Portugal, Spain is going to happen on Monday. The U.S. versus Belgium is going to happen as well. Brazil, Norway, it's starting to get down to it. And then Sunday, Laura is going to be watching. L.A. is absolutely going crazy when Mexico plays. Mexico is taking on England. England almost lost, and that would have been crazy. But the round of 16 is upon us. The big story is obviously the red card in the U.S. is going to have to play without their best striker. Can they still beat Belgium? I do have a great Belgium beer story and a train breaking down, but I'll spare you of that right now because we got to get to things. But my question is, and this is a perpetual question, it always happens. If you're old enough, you know this. Every single time the U.S. plays, but this is a little different, I think. And you guys can chime in here and let me know. I think it's just different because it's on our home soil. We do apparently have a really, really good team. Yes, it's going to hurt that the player who's at least been the best player in the tournament is not going to play for us in the next game. And it does get really difficult. And this is, again, assuming that things go as planned. That's not always what happens, especially in soccer. You get a great goaltender, somebody's hot early, whatever the case may be. But Belgium and Seattle in the round of 16, if we win that, probably Spain in L.A. Spain's very, very good. France has probably been the best team in the tournament, and Dallas would be the semi, and maybe, just maybe, you'd see Messi and Argentina in New Jersey for the final. That would be if things hold as we're supposed to. But the big question I have is, and everybody is asking this, and we ask it every single time the U.S. plays in the World Cup, is what will it mean? What does it mean? And to me, could be wrong, but I think people are asking the wrong question, which is it's not going to replace the NFL. The NFL is what soccer is to the rest of the world. For us, we go bananas for it. That's number one. Baseball, basketball, whatever order you want to put them in, even hockey. It's hard for us in the United States to put this other than, I think, and I've called it this throughout the tournament, it's the Olympics with shin pads. We get patriotic. We get excited. It's fun. We get into it. We're going to the games. The TV ratings, by the way, for the game against Bosnia in Santa Clara were absolutely through the roof. We're into it. And we can tell by the analytics of social media now, those things get measured and all that. Look, we're into it. But it's almost like, and we love this, you know, shows get a ton of buzz, whether it's on Netflix or whatever, Apple TV or any of these different things. And, you know, you and your friends are constantly talking about, hey, what are you watching now? What are you watching with your wife? What are you watching with your friends? What are you guys watching now? Well, this is almost like that. This is the ultimate reality TV. It's U.S. soccer, and we're watching it, and we're really into it. And then when it's over, it will be disappointing. I think that they need to win one more game. I think they need to win this game. And then to think they could be up with the powerhouses of Spain, France, Argentina, those kind of the countries, I don't think that we're in that. I don't think that's what we are. And I don't think that's ever where we're going to be what we are, but that's okay. We're very competitive. We are a front-running nation. When we win, we'll jump on board. When we lose, we'll find something else to do. That's just what we do. There is a plethora of things that we can do in our country to entertain ourselves. And if the U.S. is going to give us compelling television, much like the shows that we love to watch constantly with all these channels that we now have, and everybody talks about what they're into, this is just the latest thing that we're into. And every 4 years, we get into it. For it to be bigger than that, we would have to have our leagues blow up and a lot of European players who are really good come over and play, and it's just too entrenched. You know, the Premier League is just too entrenched. That's what the NFL is. Like, it's the best of the best. You know, when the rest of the countries look at the NBA and they go, that's the best of the best. They look at the NFL, that's the best of the best. Japanese baseball is absolutely great. Korean, all these different places that play baseball. It's not Major League Baseball. They all dream to play over in Japan and all over the world, Major League Baseball. The NBA. There's other leagues all across the world, but the ultimate place to test yourself is the NBA. Not going to change. And there is no real NFL equivalent around the world. So these are our leagues, and for the most part, they're the leagues to play in. In soccer, it's about the English Premier League. That's where the greatest players play, and it's so entrenched in what it is that that's not going to change. And so for that to change and for soccer to become what some people think it could become, and they'll still ask that question, what does it mean? What does it mean? What does it mean? What does it mean? It means that we're really into it like we are the Olympics, and we get patriotic, and we watch, and it's entertainment, and then when it goes away, we go back to what we go back to. There's no real question of what it will become. This is what it is. It's here. We're watching. There's social media. There's huge TV ratings. There's a ton of buzz around it. Everybody loves it. When we, and if and when we get knocked out and don't win the cup, then it's just going to go back to, that was really, really cool. And wow, it was on home soil. And remember 2026? That was incredible. And hopefully they can keep this going and go further than they've ever gone and all these things, but it's not going to become a staple. And the best way I can explain it is how I did, in terms of, we're not going to overtake the Premier League. We're just not. That's where it's entrenched. That's where it's played. That's where the best players from America go. The European players aren't going to come over here. Now, the NFL, the NBA, Major League Baseball, yeah, that's where, especially baseball and basketball, which are international sports, that European players want to test themselves in the NBA. Baseball players from around the world, we have the World Baseball Classic, and we decide who's the best, but the best league, and it's not really up for debate, it's not up for debate at all, is Major League Baseball. Ohtani comes over, all these best, okay, I want to test myself against the best. We test ourselves if it's soccer in the Premier League, not here. It's not going to change, but that's not a bad thing. We're into it more than we ever have, and we have more analytics in terms of the social media and everything else and TV ratings and everything else. It's a major, major success. It's been an absolute success. People want our ranch dressing. People want what we have. People want to eat dirty and nasty like we do. They want to eat beef ribs. It's been awesome. It's been incredible. It's awesome. This whole thing has been great. Now, the question becomes, how far can the U.S. go before people go, oh, that wasn't a success? I think most people would say that even if we lost to Belgium, which I don't think we will, but I'm no expert, that it will still be a success. Now, if we were to play in the quarterfinals, get to the round of eight, and take on like a Spain, that would be unbelievable. And if we lost at that point, I think everybody would be happy. The history has been, we disappoint. And by the way, for people not paying attention, we've been to the 16 plenty of times. This isn't new. What's new is there's normally 32 teams, there was 48, so it actually seems like we're better than we are, but we've been to this point. So to me, as a kind of uneducated, educated soccer fan, to me, if they lose to Belgium, that's disappointing. Doesn't mean that the World Cup wasn't a success, just means it was disappointing. So I'll ask you both. Laura is here, Will is here. Laura's rooting for Mexico, by the way, right? If the U.S. falls by the wayside, you're like, that's kind of okay, but, you know. Is Mexico going to beat England, by the way? I think of England, no offense to anybody who's English, all right? But I want Mexico to beat England, you know? England almost lost. And I don't know why I want complete chaos in my sports world, but like, it's England fun. Will be very upset.
1: It would be funny.
0: It would be funny.
1: It would be great.
0: They'll be very angry. Whereas Mexico has these parties that are just like, every time Mexico plays, it's like, hide the women and children. No offense. Hide the women and children, because it's like, seriously, people go bonkers in Mexico. It's fun to watch.
1: I mean, here too, I'd say for the safety of everybody in the entire world, it's probably better for Mexico to lose and, you know, for them to go back and everyone just chill out. We aren't, so.
0: Nah, they're good. This is fun. Will, yeah. How far do we have to go? Do we have to win this game for it to be termed a success or not against Belgium?
2: I think we need to win one more. I think we need to win one more.
0: I agree. Yeah.
2: And I mean, I think that's just on the field. Like, I think it's been a success, like, up to this point, just in terms of, I mean, you said it, the ranch and all that stuff, and like the way people like our culture and how it's buzzing. Like, nothing can overtake the NFL. Like, I agree with that. But I do think I think soccer's like, it's on the upswing. Like, I think it's going to be more popular, it's rising. But it's just, you're never going to top the NFL. You can't do it.
0: No, it's that's
2: they
0: just
2: took
0: our
2: Christmas.
0: Thing.
2: You can't do it. It's our thing.
0: It's just that's the equivalent of our soccer around the world is just that we're mad for it. Now, the one thing I will say from all the foreigners coming into our country, we thought we knew how to party. I mean, Buffalo breaking tables is about as crazy as it gets in the NFL. When the Scottish invaded Boston, and I don't mean that as in, like, it's not going to be in your history books. I mean, when the Scottish came into Boston and drank them out of their beer, it's like, that's Boston. You drank them out of beer? Like, they put us to shame. But it's been very successful. I mean, it's been amazing. I just think they need to win one more. But, yeah, we're going to look back at this and go, which, by the way, I have to do this, and then we're going to get out to the lines because we have a guy who actually works in Seattle. He's a regular caller of the show, James, and he's a security guard. And so we'll talk about Monday in Seattle, and he's going to give us some information on that. Give me 60 seconds on this. I've been to Europe. I've been all over Europe, and I swear I had something very, very similar to ranch. Why is ranch gone wild, and why are people putting it in their suitcase? Like, Kraft makes a ranch, so does, like, Hidden Valley, all these. But, like, do we have somebody that's a foreigner that's listening this morning? I'm sure they are. We're a massive national show with millions. 310-340-4910. What's the fascination with ranch? There's ranch in Europe. I know it for a fact. It's called something different. It's maybe a little bit different, but they have it.
1: Yeah, but it doesn't have our chemicals, those special chemicals that we put.
0: Oh, yeah,
1: that
0: kill us.
1: Ingredients.
2: That make you want more of it.
1: Mm-hmm.
0: Yeah, that's true. Mm-hmm. You're right. We put a lot of weird stuff. Like, you ever seen that where they're like, this is, you know, in England or wherever, this is their version? Because they all have, like, chips and Doritos and different things, and then they show what ours do. And we have all these added chemicals to make it addictive. That's a good point. That's a really good point. So we probably have something that's just they don't have in their
1: got that extra
0: makeup of ranch.
1: Of salt in it. I don't know.
0: Yeah.
1: MSG.
0: It's got to be something.
1: What is it?
2: It's that.
0: Some
2: it's
0: preservative, right?
2: That's what it is.
0: Yeah. It has to be something. It has to be something because I swear I've had it. I swear I've had something.
1: It's probably like that weird like vegan version in Europe that doesn't have any flavor.
2: Gross.
1: It's
0: right.
1: Not that,
0: that's a good
1: you know,
0: point.
1: Chick-fil-A McDonald's ranch, you know?
0: Right.
1: Or
0: that's
1: what's
0: true.
1: What's the other one? The Newton? No, we have another version.
0: Yeah. Yeah, that's a good point, though, because we'd make all sorts of, like, we are the king of sauces. Like, we have to have sauce on everything. And you're right. Our ranch is probably a trashy version of ranch that the rest of the world is like, we don't get those. And so we're going to take it back because I know I've been over there and had something. So anyway, sorry to go on a little bit of a tangent on that. All right, 310-840-4910. The Drake Toll Show with John Lund. Will is here. Laura is here. And we begged for a call. And here is our good friend James in Tacoma, Washington, which is a suburb of Seattle. And I know James. First of all, James, thanks for the call. You're on Westwood One Sports. All right, the game is in Seattle on Monday. Give us a little insight into that. Because for those who don't know, you're a security guard at the stadium in Seattle, right?
3: Yes. So... Gates going to open at 2 o'clock. The cheapest ticket I found so far is $2,300. Or for cheapest ticket, $2,300.
0: Is that standing room only? Is that just you get into the place but you don't have a seat? Or do you actually get a seat for that? Do you know?
3: That I'm not sure.
0: No worries. The
3: cheapest ticket is $2,300.
0: Okay, all right.
3: A lot of restaurants around Seattle are not having Belgian waffles on the menu, at least for the next 4 days. You got to have pancakes.
0: No Belgian beer, no Belgian waffles, right? All that?
3: They didn't say anything about the beer. I sure the waffle.
0: Okay.
3: A lot of restaurants.
0: Okay.
3: There's
0: wow.
3: Pancakes.
0: That's pretty funny.
3: Tonight, the Mariners are hosting the Blue Jays, and the entire U.S. soccer team is going to be introduced pregame at the Mariners game. The Mariners are having a pregame ceremony, and the head soccer coach is throwing out the first pitch tonight.
0: Oh, that's going to be wild. That's going to be wild. Yeah. Because for people not paying attention, this has been so cool. Like, a lot of soccer fans, obviously, are in cities, major cities, that have baseball teams, and they've been going to baseball games and doing the rowing and going crazy and these big and obviously, they're getting in on the – you know, tarps off kind of a thing. Like, it's just baseball games have been wild with soccer fans. So I would imagine tonight especially with the U.S. soccer coach throwing out the first ball. Like, it's going to be wild there. You do security there too, right? Are you going to be at that game tonight?
3: Yes.
0: How's that going to be? That's going to be wild, right? Are they expecting it to be crazy?
3: Especially with Canadians in town. That's why I wanted to ask you, are you okay with teams doing like Americans are doing the same thing they did last year? If you have a Canadian zip code or Canadian phone number, you cannot purchase Mariner tickets this weekend.
0: Yeah.
3: You like how teams do that?
0: I don't like that. Yeah, I don't like that. I don't like that.
3: Yeah.
0: I think that should be illegal.
3: Yeah, because they're doing it this week.
0: I get that.
3: They did the same thing last year.
0: I don't like that.
3: Yeah. But
0: what's Monday night going to be like? Like, as far as, because I don't, I mean, I we talked to you a lot. We talked to you on the weekends too, but I don't know that I've asked you this. So there was the first game, and I don't know how crazy that was, and you were at security at this one. And then what are they talking about as far as security for this game? Because, you know, the further we go, obviously the more emotion is concerned. Do they expect it to be absolutely bonkers in Seattle on Monday night for the game?
3: Only if Trump is going to come, which was talked about a couple of days ago. Trump,
0: oh, really?
3: Possibly coming. I guess he's not going to come. But no, believe it or not, we only had about 15 ejections each game for World Cup soccer. Everybody's rolled the game because tickets are so expensive.
0: Oh, that's a good point.
3: It's been,
0: yeah.
3: Yeah, even last Friday we had Pride weekend, Pride night, and we asked a few protesters for the Egypt versus Iran game. But everybody's well behaved. Very, very few ejections. Whereas Kenny Chesney concert last year, 55,000 people, we had 119 ejections per country concert.
0: What's an average Seahawks game? Because they've got crazy fans there. I mean, what's an how many people get ejected at an average Seahawks game in Seattle?
3: Usually about 40 or 50. And again, we had, I think one day we had 14 ejections for soccer. Another day, like 16 ejections. And this is 67,000 people each wow. World Cup soccer game.
0: What's the atmosphere like? I mean, you're in there and you're doing security, but I mean, you're in the stadium. What has the World Cup been like in Seattle as far as just the atmosphere? I mean, in comparison, like, because Seahawks games are crazy and loud. Like, what is it louder in the stadium? Well, I mean, there's more people. So is it louder than, say, a Seahawks game? Is it crazier?
3: Just as loud. Exactly as loud as it is during Seahawks games.
0: Very cool. James, you're the best, man. Thanks, man. We appreciate you. Thanks for the update. See you, man. All right, that's James in Tacoma. There's a lot of good information there. Said that people just, they don't go as crazy because they're paying all that money and they don't want to get kicked out of a game. But, you know, drinking's drinking. And if you've ever been to Seattle around that stadium, lots of great, there's a couple of

0: WJBC and Beer Nuts present the Scott Miller Show hat. This is an embroidered baseball cap. On the front of it, the Beer Nuts logo and the Scott Miller Show logo. And on the back of the hat, my cartoon photo with the big mustache. This is not a contest prize. This hat is not for sale. The only way to get a Scott Miller hat is when I gift them randomly. Now, there is only one rule. You cannot ask for a hat. If you ask for one, you are restricted from receiving a hat. You are banned. You do not get a hat. WJBC, good morning. Who's this?
1: Good morning. This is your mom. I want a hat. I'm a down low.
0: Mom?
1: We won't tell anybody.
0: What is rule number one?
2: Don't ask for a hat.
0: No hat for her.
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0: Ah, yes. Thanks for joining us. Drake Toll Show. John Lund filling in for Drake. Drake will be back on Monday. Have a tremendous July 4th weekend. My favorite holiday. It is Westwood One Sports, the Westwood One Sports app. Thank you, thank you, thank you so much for joining us. Going to discuss something that I'm sure fans will get upset about, but I think you might have lost your right to vote. And we'll get into that discussion now. 40 minutes past the hour. We'll get into a little bit more about the NBA. The odds makers have spoken. Largely, I believe, the NBA free agency, it just happens in a flash, and it did, NBA gone wild, except for LeBron James, that we'll continue to discuss as well, and we'll keep you up to date. If anything happens with LeBron, but I'm not sure it's going to happen over July 4th weekend, but we shall see. Although, I was covering the Warriors years ago, and July 4th was Kevin Durant made his choice to jump from Oklahoma City to Golden State, so you never know, but we'll keep you up to date on that. But what are the odds makers saying now? That a lot of the NBA moves have been done. We'll do that at 40 minutes past the hour. Real quick, if you give me 60 seconds before I get into the baseball talk and anger all fans, all baseball fans, because we don't want to hide anything from you on the show. And by the way, you can check us out on the Drake Toll Show YouTube channel as well as on X. If you look up Drake Toll, you can see us there as well. So lots of different ways beyond listening to the show that you can access the show. Laura and Will are here. As well, and Laura is in L.A., and the entire break, she just basically called Will a hick from North Carolina.
1: No,
0: that was our break. I'm not surmising that correctly?
1: Yes,
0: it's like,
1: she did.
0: Will, where are... She basically was like, Will, do you live in West Virginia? Will, do you live in the mountains of North Carolina? He's like an hour from Charlotte, major U.S. city. Just saying. Just saying.
2: Yeah, she goes.
0: No, I'm not disparaging
2: North Carolina. Like exactly. I'm just sitting in the woods somewhere.
0: And that was the exact tone too. What do you do? Like I'm originally from LA, so that's very LA. Like I'm in LA. What are you doing in North Carolina? Anyway, would you like to defend yourself? Have I mischaracterized you?
1: What you said during the break? I'm not familiar a lot with the east side of the states. Okay, I've been to Washington D.C. I've been to some rural areas there. I don't know what it looks like in North Carolina.
2: Okay, we got mountains. We got beaches. We got
0: we got cable TV.
2: Yeah,
0: we got the internet. We got the internet.
2: We got
0: cell phones.
2: Yeah. Also, we got service. We're good.
1: Also, to give context to the rest of the listeners who might not listen to the weekends or at night, that Will has a nickname, and I wanted more background on why he has this nickname. What's your nickname?
2: Yeah. Will? Yeah. Linnell Willingham on this network calls me the Prince of North Kakalaki. And people say Kakalaki when they say Carolina sometimes.
0: Yeah.
2: So. I guess that sounds rural. I don't know.
1: I thought it was just some town in the middle of nowhere, and I needed to know.
2: No, it's the state. It's the state.
0: Yeah.
1: Well.
0: Anyway, just wanted to straighten it out. Everything's good. All good. And we didn't do that to, disparage anyone. We didn't want to hide anything from anyone, and that was our break. So just letting you know, if there's anything exciting to the breaks, you have missed nothing because we always bring it up on the air. All right. I don't wish to anger people. And look. I've always had this philosophy throughout my entire life as a baseball fan, big baseball fan. And I always say to myself, when people try to say that they should take away the All-Star voting from the fans, I say, is it too much to ask to give the fans one game? So if they want certain players in, whatever. But now we've gotten to a point in the voting where, let's just take the American League, for example. And there's this, what they've done is there's a phase one voting. And in that phase one, the two top vote getters in both leagues. So in this point, it's Ohtani in the National League, which I have no problem with. And then it was Ernie Clement, second baseman of Toronto, who's not a bad player, but there's probably better. And because an entire country is voting for the Blue Jays, he then wins the American League most votes and he's the automatic starter at second base. Then phase two just came out the other day. And essentially what we have here is, it's not that all the Blue Jays are starting, it's just that if the Blue Jays, like Alejandro Kirk, who has played in all of, I think, 14 games this year, is second leading vote-getter to Shane Langeliers of the A's. But there's a lot of Blue Jays in there. And then the National League is essentially the Phillies, Dodgers, and a little bit of Braves Invitational. And that's what the teams are going to look like. And look, the other side of it is, what I think about that is there's, and I think every All-Star game is like this now because everyone's so disgruntled. and all the media does is complain about All-Star games. I understand what All-Star games are. You know, earlier I was talking about soccer in the context of it's a great watch, kind of like Netflix and everything else, and then when it's over, it's over. It's like a series. It's the same thing with baseball. We all complain about the All-Star games, and then we don't want to watch, and the reason we don't is because the media complains about them. Look, I understand they're not going to be the NBA Finals. They're not going to have the intensity of the World Series. They're not going to have the intensity of, you know, the World Cup. I take them for what they are. It's almost like walking into a theater, and I know it's an Adam Sandler movie, and I'm going to laugh a few times, but there's not going to be any Oscar awards, and the winner of the Oscar is Adam Sandler. And he's done some decent acting without being in comedies, but my point is I know what I'm walking into, and I mentally get prepared for it, and it's fine. And it's the same thing with All-Star games. I get it. They're not going to have the intensity. They're not going to play defense. Everyone yells and screams, they got to play defense. It's an All-Star game, man. It is what it is. Just take it for what it is, and you'll be fine with it. But as far as the voting is concerned, because it's all Dodgers in the National League, because it's all Blue Jays in the American League, you have a whole country voting. I hate to say this because I've been a big advocate of let the fans have a game, but it's gotten to the point where you've lost your right. And I think it needs to go to the NBA version, which is a third, a third, and a third. So fans get a third, coaches get a third, players get a third. Because the reason I say this is because even though once the game, and I find this to be funny, once the game happens, no one cares. But the voting leading up to it, whether it be the NBA, NHL, Major League Baseball, whatever, I don't know what the NFL does anymore. I don't even pay attention. They do some kind of flag football game and skills competition, whatever. It should go away, but it doesn't. That's fine. I'm not angry. But what they need to do is just a third, a third, a third. And the players, honestly, because I've talked to players, they don't really pay attention. They just vote for their friends. Coaches kind of pay attention, but usually like a secretary will do it for them. They do that in voting in college football. And then the fans could get a third and not screw the whole thing up. Now, maybe people are angry about it because they're like, look, give us a game. I get it. I advocated for that for a long time. But I think the fans have lost their way when there are players who haven't played or when the American League is a bunch of Blue Jays and basically the National League is the Dodgers, the Phillies, and maybe a Brave. So I'll ask you, Will, am I crazy? Will fans get mad? Do the fans still deserve the vote, or should baseball change this up so that the actual people, players, who deserve to be All-Stars are All-Stars? Where do you sit?
2: I feel like the fans should have a vote. I mean, I think the All-Star, I mean, yeah, like All-Star is based on performance, but I feel like the All-Star game should be, you know, players that are the most popular too. I think it should be like a healthy blend of that, because that produces probably good ratings too, is getting those guys in there. So like, I don't know. I think the fan vote should still have a place. I think it should.
0: All right. No, I've advocated it forever, and then I just looked at this year's voting, and they've kind of changed it up with the phase one, the phase two. And does Ohtani deserve to be voted straight in? Absolutely. You know, he's pitching, he's hitting, I saw him like a month ago here in Phoenix, and he had a game in which he's kind of gone through some bumps pitching wise, but I mean, it was something like he pitched six innings, struck out 10, and had like three hits at the plate. And I'm just like, all right, this is ridiculous. And you have to root for him, and you want to see him, and I want to see him pitch in the All-Star game, hit in the All-Star game. I'm just saying that because there's contracts involved, money involved, I want to see certain players. And I don't want to see other players, and I just think it's, you know, I think that's the way they should do it. But here's what's funny. We complain more about the process and then a bunch of people. But to me, the baseball All-Star game is still the best All-Star game. Like yeah. Basketball, complete. They don't play defense. Hockey tries to mess with it. They kind of get it right, and then they kind of mess with it a little bit more. I don't know. I've always been a big fan of the Major League Baseball All-Star game. I'm glad they went back to the uniforms. I can remember watching it with my dad as a kid. Like, the All-Star game is cool. The baseball, people complain, but I like the All-Star, Major League Baseball All-Star game.
2: Now, I wish what they would do is go back to, like, where whoever wins, they get home field advantage in the World Series. Like, that used to be a thing. I kind of wish they'd go back to
0: that. Oh, you like that?
2: I actually
0: so it means
2: it.
0: Something?
2: Like, at least we're playing for something. Yeah. I liked
0: it. What was the game where they went into extra innings? Remember that whole thing and Bud Selig and I don't know.
2: Oh.
0: That's crazy. That's what people complained about. They're like, no, it can't mean anything. And they freaked out and all that kind of thing. I don't know. But anyway, I'm a fan. I love the All-Star game. I just thought to myself, man, I looked at that ballot and I'm like, I don't know, man. But then again, trying to take things away from the fan, because I try to be a fan advocate because prices are terrible. Beers are what they are and all these different things. I try to do, I try to be a fan advocate. So I almost feel guilty bringing this up, that I'm going to take away the one thing that fans have, which is voting. Kind of taking it away from them. That's not very nice. So anyway, there you go. Major League Baseball. What are we, 2 weeks away from that thing? And then a couple of weeks after that is the Major League Baseball trade deadline. So that's what's going on in baseball, is we're about the midway point of the whole season of that whole thing. All right, here's what we're going to do coming up next. Got to get back to the NBA. Okay, most of the heavy lifting has been done outside of, and I'm going to talk about LeBron just a little bit in this whole thing, because I think he's going to do something here that, again, a lot of people are going to be irked by, but I do think he has earned that. So we'll get into that. And then with all of these moves, the odds are out. They change every single day. With all of these moves, Eastern, Western Conference, what are the odds makers saying about what has changed because the NBA has gone wild? We'll do that coming up next. Drake Toll Show, John Lund in for Drake on Westwood One Sports. And, of course, the Westwood One Sports app.
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0: Thanks for joining us. Drake Toll Show. John Lund in for Drake. Drake will be back on Monday after the July 4th holiday. Hope you have a tremendous holiday. Monday, the U.S., of course, back at it against Belgium. By the way, very quickly, before I get into this gambling topic, plus what we talked about during the break, which is becoming kind of a staple of the show now with Laura and Will. So I was in Europe, and we had a caller earlier and say they're not going to have Belgian waffles, and you know, I don't know if they're going to restrict Belgian beer, but I was traveling on a high speed train in Europe a few years ago, and it broke down, and it just so happened that it broke down in Belgium, which was awesome because we were like, oh, I guess we're stuck here for the night. And I will say that the beer was outstanding. So I'm sorry that if you're angry about, you know, I shouldn't be saying anything good about Belgium. Just outstanding beer. They do live up to the name. A second thing we just talked about during the break, and if somebody can give me further insight into this at 310-840-4910 on the Westwood One Sports Talk and Text Line, that is 310-840-4910. Did Country Roads just start? The John Denver song Country Roads start for the U.S. team just in Seattle? Like, was that just random and then everybody started singing it and it's just kind of taken off? Or is this, am I unaware? And this has been going on longer than that because it's a song about West Virginia, and I understand that. And it has obviously overtones, I guess, of America. But I mean, I could think of other songs. But when did this all take off? Do we know? Was it just in Seattle and they happened to play it, and now it's just like the official song when we win, or what? Does anyone know? Does anyone on the show know more than me?
1: I've been asking this question too, so I'm trying to figure it out. See, I thought it was Freebird.
0: Oh,
1: West Virginia. You know what I mean?
0: Oh, Freebird.
1: And then they started singing West Virginia.
0: Call.
1: I'm like, this is new.
0: And I'm looking on AI right now to give me some insight, and it's not being very smart. It's because I already know this. It says after U.S. victories, it doesn't know, because it says after U.S. victories, the stadium plays "Take Me Home, Country Roads." I already know that by John Denver. I already know that, and it says the players and tens of thousands of fans sing it together. I already know that. Even U.S. coach blah blah blah has joined. Yeah, I know that. So I asked it point blank. Why do we do that? Like, how long has this been going on? And it seems to not know. So if anybody knows, I'm the ignorant American again, 310-840-4910. When did this tradition start? I just want to know.
2: Look,
0: I heard it in Seattle first.
2: I heard it in Germany. In some club.
0: Oh, really?
2: Well, no. I mean, I saw a video of somebody in Germany saying they love the song, and they remixed it into a club song and they love it. And then I heard like some tropical version that they were playing in, like, I don't know, in like some one island. It's beloved by the international community. I do not know why. I would also love to know why. I don't know. It just speaks. I forgot where I heard it or read it. It was something about the lyrics also can be applied to, like, if you take out the, you know, West Virginia part, it can be applied to other countries or other parts in the world. And so I think, like, in Japan, they thought, oh, that applies to us too. And so they adopted it or something. I don't know.
0: Well, what's amazing about it is it's just like you just pointed this out, and it's kind of like a ranch dressing. They take one of our songs, and I'm not disparaging the late John Denver or anything like that. It's just they've taken this song that, I don't want to say this because I'll tell you guys a story before I disparage this song. So years and years ago, I was working in Detroit doing a morning show. And the Pistons, when they wanted the champ, you know, the bad boy Pistons, apparently they played the song Europe. Dun, dun, dun, dun, dun, dun, dun, dun. I don't even know if I'm doing it well enough for people to recognize
2: countdown,
0: it.
2: Yeah.
0: But yeah, final countdown. And I come back from a break. I had probably worked in Detroit at that point, you know, 90 days. And they're playing that song, and I wasn't a big fan of it. So I said, this song stinks. And my producer on the other side of the glass is waving his arms furiously, like, no, no, like, don't do this. No, no, no. And everyone in the studio is waving their arms, and I finally stop, and I go, what? And they go, this is the theme of the Bad Boy Pistons. You're basically, you know, you're disparaging a song that everyone loves. And so, of course, people start calling in. You're an idiot. You know, they're screaming and yelling at me how great of a song that is. And I'm like, oops. So I don't want to do that again. but you know, on a grander scale of the United States and have to be driven out of the country somehow by saying that I don't like country roads. It's okay. It's not my favorite. I'm not saying I don't like it. It's kind of like, I don't know, a food that you're just okay with that you could eat. Cauliflower. You know, it's like cauliflower. It's like, yeah, it's okay. I don't mind it. I don't
2: John
0: know.
2: Denver,
0: is that too much?
2: That the cauliflower. The
0: well, you know,
2: blandest vegetable that we can think of.
0: Yeah, that's probably bad. But you know, it's okay. I just, you know, okay, it's like a plain hamburger or something. It's good. You know, it's nice. It's American. That's better. But I'd rather put some stuff on it, you know, or a hot dog. I'd rather, you know, I don't want a plain hot dog on July 4th. I want to put some stuff on it. Yeah, cauliflower's wrong. It's not cauliflower. It's better.
1: Yeah. It's a plain burger, a plain. So it just has nothing to it.
0: Right. It's good. Let's do that because it's July 4th weekend. Sorry about cauliflower. Scratch that from the record. It's a burger. It's a dog. But then there's no condiments. And it's good, but like Will just mentioned Freebird. Like if we were going to do a poll right now and said, what's the more American
1: song? That's got condiments
0: song?
1: Like, on it.
0: You'd rather have them, you know, some Lynyrd Skynyrd, some Freebird. Like Freebird.
1: Yeah.
0: That's American.
2: Okay, what other song? Like, then, what song are you preferring other than Freebird, other than Take Me Home? What song, Don Lund, would you be playing after our victory?
0: That's a good question. Because like you said, it's got to have. Well, here's the one thing I will say. To try to save myself from banishment of the country, because everybody knows it. Here's the other thing, too. You've got to know it. Born in the USA, I guess you could do. But again, does everybody know that? Let's see. What else could I do? I'm trying to do this off the top of my head. Well, and you couldn't do like Sweet Caroline because they do that in Boston. Yeah, you're right. I mean, it's hard. It's hard to think of one that everyone would know. Off the top of their head. I'm not a country guy, so like probably some people are going to probably say like God Bless the USA by Lee Greenwood. That's not a huge fan of me. Or I'm not a huge fan of that, I should say.
1: I think it's Freebird.
0: Freebird would be pretty good.
1: I think it's Freebird.
0: Freebird would be pretty
2: good. It has to be Freebird.
1: Yeah. Now, Party in the USA is not bad. That's not a bad option either. I actually think that would get the people going.
0: Party in the USA over Take Me Home. Yeah. I mean, look, it's fine that they're doing it. Yeah, probably. Give us your thoughts. You can hit us up. I'm sure the chat is going crazy at the Drake Toll Show on YouTube or social media on X as well. You can check out the Drake Toll Show and tell us that we're absolutely 100% crazy. That's fine. You can do that and let us know how things are going. But and I don't mean to disparage. I'm just saying I'm wondering about the origin. I'm wondering about the origin because do we have any of the mixes? By the way, do we have any of those mixes of it? Because it mentions West Virginia, Take Me Home, country road. I'm trying to. It doesn't really say like America in it, does it? I'm just wondering how we got to it. That's all I'm saying.
2: But I think when people think of the U.S., they think of, you know, the mountains and the greenery and I don't know. Well, look, England won and they started singing Wonderwall. Why Wonderwall?
0: Yeah. Yeah. I got you on that one. It's better than that. And that's an Oasis song, of course. Yeah, I see that. No, look, it's been cool and it kind of caught on and it is what it is and it's, you know, it's fine. It's just, it's, you know, if somebody was thinking about it, they'd think, okay, there's got to be something more American. I just don't know that anybody can top Freebird. I mean, that's pretty good. So anyway, I'm not disparaging John Denver, the memory of John Denver, anything like that. The song
2: He's
0: is fine.
2: Shaking his fist at you from the grave. How dare you?
0: I know. I could be in trouble. Yeah, I wish I wouldn't have said cauliflower. It's probably it's better than cauliflower. It's like
1: just
0: a burger with
1: hamburger.
0: No.
1: That's all.
0: It's
1: it
0: a
1: is.
0: Plain hamburger, plain hot dog. That's fine. I think that's much better. Cauliflower. I was trying to think of the most bland food. I did, but then I thought better. It's not. It's better than cauliflower. I'll give it that. So anyway, all right. Really quick, just because we got a couple of minutes, and I wanted to fit this in really quickly. I was amazed by this. I saw this, and I guess all the advertising is working when it comes to gambling. I read this story. I'm trying to think who I got this whole thing from, but it says total amount wagered on sports in the United States. So when this thing started rocking and rolling, this is 2018, we were betting as a country $6.6 billion on sports betting. In 2025, We bet $165 million. Excuse me, billion dollars. $165 billion. So in the last 7 years, we've gone from $6.6 billion. And obviously, lots of states have legalized this, so we understand why it's gone to this high. But $165 billion in betting. And I read this story. So I clicked on the story and read this thing. And it's more than we spend on everything else. It is, get this, on movies, books, concerts, and sports tickets combined. And that's what it got to. So when you hear the number $6.6 billion in sports betting in 2018 to $165 billion in spending in 2025, it's kind of like, okay, that's a lot. But when you put into context more than movies, books, nobody reads anymore, movies, books, concerts, sports tickets combined, is that alarming at all or no? I mean, that's a lot of entertainment entities, and it doesn't surprise me, because if the advertising didn't work, we wouldn't be bombarded with it. And so as sports fans, no matter what you watch, like whether it be a commercial, whether it be a hydration break during the World Cup, everything is in sports seems like it's brought to you by, I won't mention them because I don't know what kind of, I'm not disparaging it. I'm simply saying that I guess the advertising is working, because if you add all of those things up, as I said, you know, concert tickets, books, movies, all those things, and they're saying that sports betting alone exceeds all those numbers, that's pretty mind-boggling, isn't it? And that we've jumped from $6.6 billion to $165 billion in 7 years? That's crazy, isn't it? Maybe it's just me.
1: I feel like maybe it's just the addicting nature of it, perhaps.
0: Yeah.
1: Even when you stink, like, you still keep doing it.
0: Right.
1: Like that. You know what I mean?
0: Like, you mean like Otani's interpreter? He's like, I'm really bad at this.
1: Go there.
0: But put me down for, you know. Like, he was horrible at it. And he just kept going and kept going. And obviously the Sorsby story ties into this whole thing. And some people think, well, look, you know, he was bombarded with this. It's not his fault. He's a young guy. You know, the one thing I don't think we know is, did he win or lose? I mean, I'm just curious. But, I mean, he bet a lot. I just don't know if he won or lost. Yeah. Anyway, that's a lot.
1: 90
0: grand. I mean, I was just like, wow, that's insane. All right. Anyway, all right, hour number three of the show. We got a ton of stuff to get to. We'll reset some NBA stories for you. We'll get into that conversation. We still have some more soccer to discuss. If you do know how exactly we acquired Country Roads, no disparaging whatsoever, but we're just curious how exactly it became our national song. I think it started in Seattle in that first game, but I could be 100% wrong. It could have originated somewhere else. So give us your thoughts on that at 310-840-4910. We still have a ton to get to. We got a bunch of stuff on the NBA as the NBA has gone wild. We reset that for you as well on the latest. Where is LeBron going to go? We do have some of the latest on that. And clearly, soccer is a big story. So before we get you ready for July 4th, let's do it. It's the Drake Toll Show. John Lund sitting in. Laura and Will on Westwood One Sports and the very downloadable Westwood One Sports app.
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12: From ABC News, I'm Sherry Preston. The first big cancellation of this 4th of July holiday celebration taking place in the city of Philadelphia. Their big salute to Independence parade has been called off amid the brutal heat wave. ABC's Sam Champion is in New York City, where air conditioners have been running overtime.
13: The conditions putting strain on the power grid. Outages reported as Con Edison reduced the voltage to keep up with demand. Governor Hochul asking residents to conserve electricity. Washington, D.C. temperatures also reaching triple digits. The U.S. Capitol Police canceling the public viewing rehearsals for a Capitol 4th concert. And Saturday's show now in jeopardy due to the heat.
12: The gates for that show will open later because it'll be just too hot in the afternoon. A couple of things to keep in mind if you are out in the heat. Avoid heat stroke if you're not feeling well.
14: If you have changes in your mental status, you're confused,
10: 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That is the time to call 911 or get someone to emergent care immediately without delay.
12: ABC News medical contributor Dr. Alok Patel. A mission to save a doomed space telescope is finally underway.
14: Even with three scrubs in 3 days, this project has moved very quickly.
15: 6 months ago, this was a PowerPoint.
14: Kieran Wilson is with Catalyst, the company that designed and built the Link robotic satellite.
15: In under a year, we're going from identification of a problem, proposal, contract award, to launch.
14: If everything goes to plan, Link will gently take hold of the SWIFT space telescope and slowly hoist it into a higher orbit before it prematurely plunges back into Earth's atmosphere. Jim Ryan, ABC News.
12: A rare copy of the Declaration of Independence has been found in London. It's one of just 11 known to survive and is the only surviving copy outside the U.S. It was found in files that were being sorted at the National Archives UK. This is ABC News.
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12: Days of funeral ceremonies and processions taking place in Tehran as Iran's former supreme leader is laid to rest.
21: Ali Khamenei's funeral coming more than 4 months after he was killed in strikes launched by the U.S. and Israel. Millions of mourners are expected to partake in the events over 6 days, stretching across five cities, with some estimates saying 15 to 20 million people could attend.
12: That's ABC's Britt Klenit at the Foreign Desk. The official funeral takes place tomorrow. Interpol is now saying the suspect in this week's bombing in Monaco is a 39-year-old Ukrainian woman. She is wanted for placing an explosive device where a Ukrainian tycoon was with his family. Here's ABC's Marcus Moore.
22: Investigators say that parcel exploded and seriously injured a Ukrainian businessman and two others, reportedly members of his family, including a teenage son. They had been eating at a restaurant together before walking home. Authorities said the suspect was sitting near the building and set off the device remotely. Investigators also noted that the device was so advanced that they believe the suspect had help and wasn't acting alone.
12: With country after country setting age restrictions on the use of social media, some in the U.S. are pushing for similar limits. A new survey from the Pew Research Center finds nearly 6 in 10 Americans support some sort of ban for kids. In Australia, the prime minister says the government's not doing enough to enforce his country's ban for those under 16. Sherry Preston, ABC News.
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2: ABC News, I'm Sherry Preston. The markets are closed and the fireworks are coming, but the hot weather is the big story this 4th of July weekend. Philadelphia had to cancel its Independence Day parade. Tonight's Capitol 4th concert in Washington, D.C., however, will go on amid 100-degree temperatures. Iran has begun 6 days of funeral processions and ceremonies for its former supreme leader, Ayatollah Ali Khamenei, killed in U.S.-Israeli military strikes at the start of the war. ABC's Britt Clinett at the Foreign Desk.
3: We expect leaders, representatives, and delegations from dozens of countries to come, including China, India, Pakistan, Russia, Turkey. They will all be among the attendees, some of whom were seen arriving in Tehran on Friday. Now, Iranian state media, they've been really building up this moment with wall-to-wall coverage and tributes and feature documentaries about Khamenei's life.
2: A robotic arm spaceship has been launched. Its mission, move a space telescope in danger of being destroyed in the Earth's atmosphere. This is ABC.
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0: Welcome back to the Ramsey Show in the Fairwinds Credit Union studio. Bill is with us in Birmingham. Hey, Bill, how are you?
1: Hey, Dave. Thanks for taking my call.
0: Sure. What's up?
1: I need some advice on taxes as far as getting advice from a tax expert or a tax person. Seems like my tax bill keeps going up, and my income is staying the same, and so I didn't know if I needed a tax pro or just a financial advisor.
0: Well, I guess it depends on where your money's coming from. What is your income coming from, investments or from working?
1: It's, I'm retired, and I draw about $26,000 a year, and then my wife is draws a pension, but she also works part-time.
0: Mm-hmm.
1: And
0: what
1: so
0: does she make?
1: She makes, she makes about 60 a year.
0: Okay, so you've got a $86,000 household income?
1: Yeah, and then she draws a pension of about 20, so our total is about $110,000.
0: Okay. All right. I don't think in the last few years on that income that your taxes should have increased. They should have decreased. The changes in the income tax system under President Trump have been favorable to people in your situation. You should have been paying less taxes.
1: Well, that's kind of what I thought. I have used the just a mom and pop tax service for almost 15 or 20 years now. Mm-hmm. And they have just retired, so mm-hmm. So I'm going to look.
0: Yeah. If you want to know who we recommend, that's very easy. We've got endorsed local providers in the tax world, people that we have vetted, and we know that they're good and they have the heart of a teacher. And when you sit down with them, I don't want you to just ask them to do your taxes. I want you to ask them to teach you what it is. Why is it that my taxes went up? I don't think they should have.
2: How much?
0: Would y'all look at that with me? You may be able to go back and file some amended returns in the past and get some of your money back.
2: Yeah. What was the increase, Bill, for you?
1: Right now we're paying annually about $11,000 a year.
0: Okay.
1: in taxes.
0: Doesn't sound that far off, but and so if it increased, it didn't increase a lot then. I mean, it may have increased $1,000 or $1,500 or something. Is that what you're saying?
1: It's gone up. Well, I know I had to write off some stock loss,
0: mm-hmm, mm-hmm.
1: But even still, it's gone up at least $5,000 to $7,000. About $4,000. Over
0: okay.
1: The last.
0: Well, I mean, I think you probably could get into your exact income and where your income's coming from and what write-offs you had, and there might have been some changes in your income sources that caused that. It could be that your tax people were off, that were a little bit lazy and weren't watching. So having some new people look at it is not a bad thing. But as you're doing that, I want you to be learning. So when I sit down with my tax pro, and I have one, and I'm filling out the stuff, we're getting ready to turn in returns, I'm always asking, okay, how did we get this? Where did this come from? Why is this doing that? And I want to understand. I'm not going to be a tax pro. I don't want to learn it that much. I hate the stuff. It pisses me off every time I do it.
2: Winston does that.
0: Gets mad?
2: No, gets into all the details.
0: Oh, he likes it.
2: Yes.
0: Well, he
2: thrives.
0: He would.
2: I'm like,
0: yeah.
2: Ugh.
0: Yeah. But yeah, you need to understand it enough to know why this happened. And you go, oh, well, this, we didn't have this tax write-off on the stock loss, or we did have that year and we didn't this year. And so, you know, you need to know what's going on and why you've got that situation. And it may just define why you're mad, but at least you'll know what's really going on.
2: Yeah.
0: And you know, it's not, The unknown is what kills you. So, yeah, go to RamseySolutions.com, click on Tax Professionals, and we've got a, you know, a list of professionals that will sit down with you with the heart of a teacher, and they're going to do stuff consistent with what you hear here on the air, and interview them like you're hiring someone, because you are, and make sure you are actually, that they don't sound like Charlie Brown's teacher to you. You know, why, it needs to make sense. When you meet with them, you need to know something that you didn't know before you met with them. That's called, mean they have, that means they have the heart of a teacher. CJ is in Tampa. Hi, CJ, how are you?
3: Hey, Dave. Rachel, how are you?
0: Better than we deserve. What's up?
3: So we are projected to finish step two in September, step three in probably November. But my question is about step five. We have a fifth grader and a seventh grader, and I'm curious if it's too late to start a traditional 529 for them, or should we just start putting money into it, like a high yield savings, or how should we handle that?
2: No, I mean, the seventh grader will have still probably 6 years, right? That the money could be in the market for growth. So I would definitely say, no, it is not too late. Yeah, 529 is still a great option at that point because of just the tax advantage, everything that comes with it for college. Yeah. And so there's still plenty of years for growth in it.
0: The 529, the only benefit to it is that it grows tax-free. The growth is tax-free. So, I mean, if it grows $10,000 and you get that tax-free instead of paying $3,000 in taxes on that $10,000 growth, then, you know, that's what it made you. It made you $3,000. And that's probably what we're talking about. It's not like it's going to save you $30,000, but it, you know, it does grow tax free. And if you're going to use it for college, then you're there.
2: Yeah.
0: So, no, I would not use a high yield savings account. I would use, even if you're not going to put it in a 529, I would use something like just an S&P 500 index fund in that case, or get a brokerage account with a SmartVestor Pro and just start dumping some money in some good mutual funds, and let's get that thing growing. The big thing is get it growing, and then the 529 only answers the question is the growth taxed or not? That's the only benefit.
2: Yeah, but in 6 years, and we can't predict the market. This year is not doing as great, but the last couple of years, I mean,
0: yeah,
2: if you get any great years of 20-something percent returns.
0: Yeah.
2: You're going to see that money grow. It's great.
0: That's not a normal year, but we've had several of them in a row. So, you know, if you had not been in the market for the last 5 years and instead been in a high-yield savings, the difference would be huge.
2: Didn't we add it up a few? Wasn't it like 100%? Like,
0: it's 100% growth in the last 5 years.
2: Years, yeah.
0: And your money would have doubled in the last 5 years if you were in the market versus in an HSA, you would have made 4%. Or high-yield savings account. So, yes, I would use a 529, but main thing is get it in some good mutual funds and get it growing. That's the main thing.

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0: Bob is in Houston. Hey, Bob, how are you?
1: Better than I deserve, Dave.
0: Good. What's up?
1: So great to talk to both of you. Quick question. Newly married, we are baby step millionaires, we are debt free, and we're getting ready to change our lifestyle. We want to buy a cat.

0: WJBC and Beer Nuts present the Scott Miller Show hat. This is an embroidered baseball cap. On the front of it, the Beer Nuts logo and the Scott Miller Show logo. And on the back of the hat, my cartoon photo with the big mustache. This is not a contest prize. This hat is not for sale. The only way to get a Scott Miller hat is when I gift them randomly. Now, there is only one rule. You cannot ask for a hat. If you ask for one, you are restricted from receiving a hat. You are banned. You do not get a hat. WJBC, good morning. Who's this?
1: Good morning. This is your mom. I want a hat. I'm a down low.
0: Mom?
1: We won't tell anybody.
0: What is rule number one?
2: Don't ask for a hat.
0: No hat for her.
3: Cool. Sell the house and then.
4: Yeah.
3: I think the Bahamas is great in July, Bob.
5: Well, no, then it's hurricane season. We got to be further north than that.
3: Oh, okay, sorry. And, I don't know my meteorology.
5: It's about a 6-month refit when you buy the boat to get to be a home, where you got to put solar panels on it and a water maker, and so that's going to take some time. That's where we can live in our house while we're working on the boat.
4: You could live in anything when you're working on the boat.
5: That is
4: and
5: true.
4: It won't take 6 months. Either. I'm listen, you called Dave Ramsey and Rachel Cruz.
5: Yes, I know.
4: And you knew we weren't going to tell you to borrow money on a boat. So I'm just trying to figure out a way to help you live this dream is cool. I want you to live the dream. I just want you to pay for it.
3: He had a legit reason, though, thinking this is going to be their primary home.
4: It's not.
3: So I know, but that was.
5: It is.
4: I know, but it's not. It's a boat. Okay. Now, I mean, it's a catamaran, and it's good. I'm glad you're doing it, and I want you to go do it. But I just want you to sell your house. I want you to pay for it. You don't have liquid assets enough to pay for it other than their house, though. Is that right?
5: We have about $250,000 saved up, so we're going to put quite a bit down.
4: I asked. You avoided my question. I said liquid assets that are not in retirement. Can you liquidate some stock or some stuff that you're trying to hold on to and just pay cash for it?
5: No, it's all an IRA and 401k.
4: Okay, and you can't get to it enough to pay for the boat unless you sell the house. Is that right?
5: Correct.
4: Okay. Because you're not 59 and a half. Yeah. Okay.
3: Hey, I will just throw out this, Bob, not to be a Debbie Downer on any of this, but because you guys are, I mean, you're 52, and maybe the catamaran life is the life for you, and that will forever be, but there is a good chance at like 65, you know, you're like, oh, wow, we may want to be home and have a home and all the things. So, like, just be thinking of home ownership in the back of your mind at some point in your life, that probably will be a reality.
5: Yeah, no, we are fully planning on that.
3: Okay,
5: with
3: cool.
5: Grandkids
3: cool.
5: And family.
3: Yeah. Okay,
5: and
3: perfect.
5: We're going to be stocking cash away.
3: Beautiful.
4: Are you retiring or are you going to continue to work from the catamaran?
5: No, I'm going to continue to work. My wife can work remote, and I'm an airline pilot, so I'll be flying off the boat twice a month.
4: What's your household income?
5: $600,000.
4: Yeah, very good.
3: Well done, Bob.
4: And
3: you know, we say not to be jealous of people, Bob.
4: Rachel's ready to sign up. Rachel wants to sign up for your life right now.
3: I love an adventure,
5: Rachel.
3: That sounds so fun. What an adventure!
4: Yeah, way to go. I'm proud of you.
3: But you ought to do this,
4: but I'm not going to tell you to borrow money to do it.
3: Yeah, sell the house and live in an apartment for 6 months.
4: Yeah,
3: I mean, just so you can cash flow it all, not worry
4: about it. Airbnb or whatever. You got the money. You make $600,000 a year. I think you can figure this out. But, yeah, part of the adventure is the relocation before you move on to the boat. You're selling the house and you're going to relocate for 6 months in the same area and, you know, have an adventure. Go rent the, penthouse at the Four Seasons. I don't care.
3: Mm-hmm.
4: I'd rather do that than borrow money. And so, you know, let's just pay cash for it. And then, yes, I would go do this deal. Thanks for the call. One thing about the Ramsey Show, we're consistent. Mary is in Chicago. Hey, Mary, what's up?
6: Hi, Dave. Hi, Rachel. Thank you so much for taking my call.
4: Sure. How can we help?
6: So my husband and I just had to replace our entire HVAC system on the house we just bought in the fall. And that wiped out a little bit more than half of our emergency fund.
4: Did you get a home inspection in the fall when you bought that house?
6: We did. We did expect to have to replace it. We knew they were old.
4: Why didn't you save for it?
6: You know, we thought we could get a couple more years

0: of it. Everything seemed to be working fine, but it could not keep up with the Chicago heat wave that we had.
1: Okay. All right. Here. Just curious. Okay. All right. So you used your emergency fund to replace the heat and air that we knew
2: great.
1: That we knew was on its last leg when we bought the house last fall. Okay.
2: But that's why the emergency fund is there.
1: That's why it's there.
2: So you cash load it. It's great.
1: Sort of, yeah. Okay. And then what?
0: So now we're wondering if we should pause our retirement investing or part of it.
1: How much is the emergency? How much did you deplete the emergency fund? How much money did you pull out?
0: About $20,000.
1: And what's your household income?
0: Our household income is about $280,000.
1: So you could put that back pretty quick without stopping your retirement, couldn't you?
0: Well, we run a really nitty gritty budget, and we're
1: no, you don't.
0: At
1: you make $250,000 a year. You
0: we
1: can
0: do.
1: Find 20. You can find $20,000.
0: Well, I can find about $4,000 a month right now.
1: Okay, so in 5 months you've replenished it.
0: Yeah,
2: you'll be fine.
1: Yeah, and I would do that, but I still think you can do more. I think you can do it faster. This is an emergency.
0: Okay, well, that's our question. Is it right now we're maxing the 401k and doing somewhat of a mega backdoor as well.
1: Okay, no, we tell. Wait a minute, your home's not paid for.
0: No,
1: okay.
0: But we're trying to get to the 15% of household income.
1: Yeah.
0: So the question was, do we just maybe pause?
1: If you want to, that's fine. But I would rather you just cut some of your stupid lifestyle and just put the emergency fund back rather than miss out on.
2: What do you guys bring? You guys bring home what? Probably $12,000 a month, Mary. Take home after taxes.
0: Take home after taxes is $18,000. Take home after investment and medical and everything is $13,000.
2: It's $13,000. Yeah. Okay.
1: So I mean, $5,000. $5,000. $5,000 a month puts us back in 4 months. $4,000 puts it back in 5 months. I would do that before I stop the investments in this situation. In the future, when you get a home inspection and they say that the heating and air system is old and is likely to live long, go ahead and start planning for that, because that's not really an emergency. That's really a lack of planning. And so, you know, if you buy a house, you got old heat and air unit on it, you got to get ready for that. You know that's coming. You accepted that when you accepted the house. And so in the future, when you see something like that, build a sinking fund, get ready for it so it doesn't sneak up on you, because it really shouldn't
2: They probably thought they still had a couple of years, is what she said.
1: That's what she said, yeah.
2: Yeah. That's how I would feel.
1: But they save nothing towards it.
2: Well, they're doing their emergency fund and retirement, and they got stuff moving and shaking, you know? Mary, you're
1: either way, put the emergency fund back as quick as you can, kiddo.

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3: ABC News, I'm Chuck Severson. A federal appeals court has granted the Trump administration's motion to get the immediate replacement of the slavery exhibit in Philadelphia on the eve of July 4th. The heat dome is making for a sizzling holiday weekend in the eastern half of the U.S., Amtrak reporting several cancellations and some trains operating at reduced speeds because of the heat. 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
4: If you have changes in your mental status, you're confused, you see someone having a seizure, or they just feel stupor, like they don't know where they are, that confusion could be a symptom of heat stroke, which is an emergency. That is the time to call 911 or get someone to emergent care immediately without delay.
3: Iran holding 6 days of funeral ceremonies and processions for its former supreme leader, Ali Khamenei, killed in U.S.-Israeli military strikes at the start of the war. Questions about whether Khamenei's son, the new supreme leader, will finally appear publicly. This is ABC News.
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0: Well, we wish we could get to every single call and question here on the show, and we can't. 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Austin is with us. Austin's in Cincinnati. Hey, Austin, how are you? Austin? Did I push
1: Can
0: the
1: you
0: button?
1: Hear me?
0: Now,
2: ah,
0: I,
2: there he
0: now
2: is.
0: I pushed the button. I missed it.
1: Okay.
0: Thought I hit it. What's up?
1: How's it going?
0: Better than we deserve. How can we help?
1: Good. I just finished your book, Build a Business You Love, yesterday, and I'm 3 years into a home repair and light remodeling business I started, and I think I'm chronically stuck in the treadmill operator phase.
0: Okay.
1: I seem to have a hard time. If I can keep up with everything in the field, the business side falls back, and then if I keep up with the business side, I can't keep up with everything in the field. So my question is, do you think it'd be a good idea for me to specialize more in one specific targeted area, and then what proper steps would be to move towards that, if so?
0: Man, you are in great shape. Congratulations. What a wonderful career field. You're making money, aren't you? You're working your butt off, but you're making money, aren't you?
1: Yeah, there's a lot of business.
0: Yeah, there's a lot of business. Good for you. Proud of you. Good stuff.
1: Thank you.
0: Well, as you read, there's five stages to business, and the first stage is the treadmill operator stage. We all start there, unless you start with venture capital or something, but most people start at the treadmill stage, and that's where you do everything. You're the CEO, the chief everything officer. You do everything. Mm-hmm. I mean, you drive the nails, and you write the invoices, and you do the estimates, and you fix the flats, and you move the chairs, everything. You do everything, because you're the whole thing. And at that point, that there's no shame in that. It's kind of invigorating, actually, because you're really important, because if you don't work, nothing happens. And so, and it's all up to me, and I can get it done, and you're knocking it out, and you're stacking some cash, and life's good. The problem is that if you don't work because you're hurt or on vacation, you're unemployed.
1: Right.
0: Because you're the only producer of revenue and the only producer of the service that produces the revenue.
1: Yeah.
0: And so, in a very real sense, you just own your own job. And by the way, you're working your butt off, too.
1: Right.
0: And you're exhausted. It's not sustainable.
2: Yeah, how many hours are you working now, Austin?
1: I try to keep it a fairly... We've got an eight-month-old baby, so I try to keep a good work-life balance. So, like, mm-hmm. I could be doing a lot more work, but I'm trying to keep the right things in the right order.
0: Yeah. But, I mean, you're still working 60, aren't you?
1: I have a lot of time on the phone and estimates, and
0: yeah,
1: you're feel like you're never fully off.
0: You're putting in the time. That's the nature of the beast. And
2: yeah.
0: So I remember when we were at that stage, I would come home and collapse on the couch and Sharon say, "What'd you do today?" And I said, "I have no idea, but I did a lot of it." And
1: right,
0: it's woo,
1: yeah,
0: man. All right. So the answer to the equation is: what do you do to level up to go to the next stage of business? The main thing, there's two areas. One is controlling your time. You're already been working on that because you described it three different times while I was talking to you. So you're already ahead of the game on that. So managing your time and putting blocks of time, buckets of time, where I do paperwork here, I do phone calls and estimates here, I do the actual work here, and you bucket your time and you get very, very precise on, you know, on Friday mornings, I'm not doing anything. That's when I'm doing invoices, you know, or whatever the number, whatever the date is. Okay. The second thing is you have to make the most difficult hire that you're ever going to make in business. And that's the first one.
1: Yeah.
0: It's very emotional to hire the first person because you feel very responsible for them. It's kind of like that 8 month old. Like I have to, I'm responsible now. I have to take care of this person. I promise them a check and I have to do what it takes so they get their check. There's a lot of extra pressure on them when you do that. And it's an emotional hire, the first one you hire. And the second reason is it's hard to find good people, and you're not good at interviewing yet and getting the wrong, and you may hire the wrong person. And there's pressure on that. So it's very difficult, but you got to do it anyway. And then when you get them, if you get the right person, and I'm more concerned about the quality of the person's character than I am their actual skills. I'd like for them to have both, but if I have to choose, I'm going to choose character over skills. I can teach skills. I can't teach honesty. I can't teach customer enthusiasm. I can't teach caring, showing up for work on time, having a work ethic. Their daddy should have taught them that, but maybe didn't. Okay, right. So I ain't got time for all that. But if they know I do those things, I can teach them how to fix the dishwasher. You know, I can teach them how to build a deck.
1: Do you think it'd be smart to hone in on kind of one specific service? That way I can, because estimates are a nightmare for me because every single job is different. There's no, like,
0: well,
1: rhythm.
0: I think if you'll do a little bit of accounting analysis, you'll probably find that 80% of your income is coming from about 20% of the categories.
2: Do you know that off the top of your head, Austin, if you were to guess what your gut says on that?
1: It seems pretty. Right now, I'm doing a lot of exterior painting.
0: Is it profitable? You got good margin?
1: It's decent, yeah.
0: Okay. Do you want more of it, in other words? Are you excited about doing more of it?
1: Not that specifically, no.
0: Okay, then don't do it. All right. I mean, this is your business. Yeah. Hello. Don't build something you hate, man. That's the job you left that you hated. Okay, so let's keep let's build something you like.
2: So is the other side of it exciting?
0: Yeah, and so I want to make a lot of money, and I want to enjoy doing what I'm doing. And that's the what are those categories? And if that shaves off something else, shave off something else. That's fine, but that's not your problem. Your problem is you've got to put somebody else out there in the field, and you begin to train them to where they finish your sentences. This is how we do the paint job. This is how we do the customer interaction. This is how we clean up on the job before we go home every single night so that the customer doesn't walk into a mess. This is how, whatever it is that you do that has caused, set you apart, that's caused you to already be successful, you've got to teach them how to do that. That is not micromanaging. That's training. And I had people in the early days go, "You're just a micromanager." I'm like, "No, you just still suck at this."
1: Right.
0: I've got to teach you how to do it. When you quit sucking, I'll quit micromanaging you. You know, you got to be good at it. You got to be freaking excellent. I'm going to put my name on it. You got to bring it, man. That's what we're doing here. It's got my name on it. What do you mean? And the next time I come back, I want the customer to be going, "Yay, we're here." Not, "Oh God, here they are again." You know, and so you got to teach that, and you have to, the things you're doing almost second nature that you learned from someone, maybe your dad, maybe your first employer, but I could tell by talking to you, you know how to do the stuff I'm talking about. And so, but you got to train that into somebody to where then there's work happening when you're not there, and the work is actually happening, and it's happening in a way that you're proud of.
2: And the person's ROIing.
0: And then they're going to ROI. You're going to get a return on investment because they're doing the work, and you've built their cost into the estimate, and now you've freed up some time. Now you've got something that's scalable. Until then, you just own your job. And so if you just narrow the categories, you're just going to own a different job. Narrowing the categories does not get you off the treadmill. It'll slow you down. It'll get your hours back in balance, maybe. Maybe you're doing some stuff you don't want to do anymore. That's fine. Just cut that out. Just say, "We don't offer that service anymore." But that doesn't get you off the treadmill operator stage and move you and level up to the next stage of business, which you've got to do the time management, and you've got to do the hiring and the training and the firing and the hiring and the training and the firing and the hiring and the training and the firing to get the right people in the seats. Get the right, as my friend Jim Collins says, get the right people on the bus, the wrong people off, and the right people on the right seats on the bus.

0: Hey, folks, Dave Ramsey here. 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
0: Emma is in Montgomery, Alabama. Hi, Emma. How are you?
6: I'm doing good. How are y'all?
0: Better than we deserve. What's up?
6: So I am 22. I've been married for 2 years, and my husband and I bought a house about 2 years ago, so that's the only debt we have. I am currently a veterinary assistant, but I want to further my career and go to vet school, but it would require me taking out pretty much everything for it, which is about $250,000 to $300,000 for all 8 years. And I just want to know if that's something that I should do or if I should continue with where I'm comfortable.
0: Well, comfortable is not necessarily the issue.
6: Okay.
0: The issue is the $250,000 in debt. And
6: right.
0: I'm a huge fan of the veterinary world. We've got a lot of veterinarians that are that we coach in our Entree Leadership Coaching Program. We've got about 10,000 small businesses that we help. And we've got work with a lot of vets, and they do really, really well, most of them. But they're like anyone else. Things come up in their lives. And
6: right.
0: So, you know, I was speaking to a lady the other day that's a medical doctor, and she's making $300,000 a year, and she's got $400,000 in med school debt. And so she was working her way through that, and then they had their first child in special needs, and she wants to stay home and stay with a special needs child.
6: Yeah.
0: But you can't.
6: And right. And that's part of the reason I want to try and grow in my career, because together our bond income is like right at less than 50,000. And I'd like to be able to have a family, but I'm a little scared to do that. And I know you're never fully prepared to have a family.
0: You kind of missed the point. The point was she can't be a doctor anymore. And so she can't pay off the $400,000 in debt because life happened to her plan.
6: Okay.
0: And so I'm not going to tell you to go $250,000 in debt, even though I'm a big fan of you becoming a veterinarian. Let's figure out another way to do it. There's a lot of corporate veterinarian out there today. And I wonder if some of them have scholarship programs. I wonder if some of the drug companies that you guys buy from all the time and that you sell to your resell to your customers all the time, if any of them have a scholarship. I wonder if any of the medical machinery that you guys use, x-rays and so forth, if any of them have scholarships, because you're not a high schooler just starting this. You're a married woman with a mortgage.
6: Right.
0: And so I'm going to find a way to get into this. Is there any kind of a fellowship program, any kind of any way that we can work our way into this and to try to scratch this itch? I'm not against you becoming a veterinarian. I would never tell someone to go $250,000 in debt.
6: Okay. There definitely would be some. I work for a corporate company now, and they've offered to pay for a technician degree. So basically,
0: well, start
6: like a
0: there.
6: Certificate and a license. Okay.
0: Start with that. Let's go get that first.
7: Okay. Well, and you said 250 over 8 years. So that's 30 grand a year. Mm-hmm. So I'm just curious what that plan could be. If there were some scholarships and things in place, is there ever a world where you cash flow some of this too? I know you guys are only making 50 as a combined couple, so that math probably wouldn't work right now today. Mm-hmm. But with everything combined, because you don't have to have the 250 right up front, right?
0: So the technician's degree, that's a certificate program. And how long does it take to get that?
6: So typically it takes about 2 years. It's all self-paced, and I do internships and externships with the company I already work for, which eventually would be great.
0: Well, why don't we self-pace it in a year?
6: That's exactly my goal, is I'd like to get it done in a year.
7: How would that up your income?
6: It would probably take us to probably add another 15,000 to the year, so around 60 to 65.
7: Okay.
0: I'm going to continue growing in your career, and your career is taking care of animals, and the technician's a good first step, and then that may lead you to the next step that we don't see sitting here today, and that may lead you to the next step, and it might be that you go through the CERT program, and the company recognizes your talent and your enthusiasm, and they say, well, you know what? We're going to go ahead and let her do the self-paced thing for the first 2 years of vet school and get that. There may be a way to do this, but that's how I'm going to figure it out, because I don't borrow money, and I'm not going to tell someone to go $250,000 in debt for anything, especially student loans.
7: Yep. Absolutely.
0: Even though this is a valid form of study.
7: Sure, totally.
0: And it's a form of study.
7: It's a lot of risk. A lot of risk, because life happens too in the middle of it. And when you don't 100%. Have that on your shoulders, there's a lot more freedom in your life to make decisions.
0: You get to decide. I'm sure glad I don't have that hanging over my head. You'll say that someday.
7: And when you get through all of it, it's going to take some work and finagling, right? Your own budget, and also what money you can bring in from other places, all the things. But at the end of the day, if you go through with this, Emma, and you end up getting a degree, you're going to be making a great income with no payments. Like, that's the amazing part.
0: Cole is in Asheville, North Carolina. Hi, Cole. How are you?
8: I'm well, sir. How are you?
0: Better than I deserve. What's up?
8: I'm wondering, at what point should my family and I consider establishing a trust?
0: Probably never.
8: Okay.
0: Why would you want a trust?
8: Well, we have one rental property, we have our primary, and we're about to have our fourth kid, and so...
0: You mean you and your wife, that family?
8: Yes, sir.
0: Oh, okay, so you're thinking about risk.
8: Yes.
0: I would use LLCs, that's what I do. So I would drop your rentals into an LLC, and I don't own anything. I don't own a single thing. I don't even own my cars. They're in an LLC. you don't need to go to that extreme right now, but I got a target on my butt because I'm Dave Ramsey, right? But for rental property purposes, I drop those into an LLC tomorrow. And then you operate the rental completely standalone, and you've got the corporate veil, it's called, for risk. If somebody falls off the porch of your rental and decides to sue you, they have to sue the owner of the property, which is an LLC, and the only thing it owns is that property. They can't take anything else you got.
8: Okay. So as my net worth increases, will it make it harder for my kids with probate and a will as opposed to a trust?
0: No. A will is, unless you've got a net worth in excess of $100 million, you're probably not going to have any needs for trusts. The will suffice and take care of it. So
7: why would you say that? I'm just curious.
0: Well, because a trust doesn't do anything.
7: Well, you can avoid probate, like what he was saying. There's some ease to it. It takes a lot of work to move everything into the trust, but.
0: Yeah, you move everything into the trust, then you have to operate your life out of the trust, which is a pain in the butt, to the point that you'll wish you had never heard of this on the internet, which is where you heard of it. But it's horrendous. So no one does it in the real world. The only people that talk about it are lawyers trying to sell trusts. But everybody out here in the real world, all of my friends that have 20 and 30 and $50 million net worths do not operate their lives out of trust. They have LLCs and they have some S-corps and they bifurcate the risks that way, but they don't put everything into a trust.
7: I don't know why I didn't know this. You like really don't like them.
0: They're useless. There's nothing for it. There's a time for a trust. I mean, we've got the Ramsey Children's Trust that owns some stuff, but that's an estate planning tool with our level of net worth, and there is places for stuff like that. But the idea that
7: if you got
0: a $10 million net worth and a handful of real estate, you don't need a living trust. You just need to operate out of an LLC, much, much stronger. Much stronger. And you've got the exact same risk protections, and the probate, avoiding probate is not that big a deal. Probate takes 10 minutes if you have a will and a properly structured series of LLCs. It's not a big deal. And most states, the probate taxes are not that high.
7: I was going to say, the taxes and the
0: fees. They're not that much. They don't cost as much as it costs to set up the trust.
7: Mm.
0: Most cases, for most people. So it becomes this thing that people just talk about all the time, like it's some kind of a sophisticated instrument. It's just a method of holding property. That's all it is. And so you can hold the property there and a beneficiary, and it goes straight outside of probate, goes straight to the beneficiary. The problem, though, is you have to operate all your rental operations, your rental income, all your fixing of the heat and air, you're paying the yard care and all
7: out
0: that
7: of the
0: crap
7: trust.
0: Out of the trust.
7: But that's harder than the LLC?
0: Yeah, because the trustee has to sign off on everything, and you're not the trustee, you're the beneficiary.

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0: is Black and Abdallah on Westwood One Sports. Here's Chris Black and Adam Abdallah.
1: Well, happy Friday to you. Chris Black and Adam Abdallah off today, one more day. My name is Mike Wickett. Happy 4th of July Eve. That's what my kids said to me when I woke up this morning. My three kids, they are 6, 6, and 7 years old. I got to sleep in a little later today. Got an extra like half hour, which if you're a parent, you know that's awesome. Got up about 7:30, walked out. My kids said, happy 4th of July Eve. So happy 4th of July Eve to you wherever you are listening all across this country. Sirius XM Channel 375, the Westwood One Sports app. You can tell your smart speaker, hey, Alexa, play Westwood One Sports. I'm broadcasting live from Des Moines, Iowa. We have a lot of rainstorms going on right now. Hopefully, wherever you are, the weather is going to be nice for your fireworks tomorrow night, as long as you are safe. Speaking of that, we're going to rank some stuff a little bit later on, and mine might have to do with fireworks. We'll get to that. There's a poll question up. You can follow me on Twitter, X at Mike Wickett. And there's a poll question that I stole from FanDuel, but I thought I would bring it up on the air. They had 8 choices. Twitter only lets you have 4. So I went with the 4 professional teams. You can vote at Mike Wickett, 2 T's in Wickett. Which team is most likely to repeat as champions? The New York Knicks, the Seattle Seahawks, the LA Dodgers, or the Carolina Hurricanes? Vote on Twitter, X, at Mike Wickett. Right now, an overwhelming amount of people going with the LA Dodgers. 84% of the vote going to the Los Angeles Dodgers as the most likely Big Four team to repeat, then the Seahawks, Knicks, and Hurricanes right after that. So you can vote again. We'll keep you updated at Mike Wickett on Twitter, X, whatever you want to call it, and we will keep you updated. So I was trying to figure out if this was the biggest story of the morning, and I think I just heard my predecessor, who's on just before me, say there is a report of a private plane flying into Akron, Ohio. Okay, here we go. The LeBron stuff, man. The NBA continues to give, and I didn't ever think I would say this, but a whiteboard has taken over your social media feeds today. So Rich Paul, who we played a lot of his interview with Max Kellerman on the show yesterday, we'll play some more of it for you if you missed it. Rich Paul is LeBron's agent, one of the most powerful agents because he's LeBron's agent. He's one of the most powerful sports agents in the country. And LeBron's not going to talk about his future right now. We all understand that. But what we do know is that Rich Paul will talk. And that's cool. Like, I'll listen to the guy who's the absolute closest to LeBron James, has been with him since his days at St. Vincent, St. Mary's when he was in high school. So there's this whiteboard that they busted out, and there's a screenshot of it that is, you know, going very viral because the conversation is still out there about where LeBron is going to play next. He's not playing with the LA Lakers. He's done with the LA Lakers. And the board is white with black writing, and in the middle it says LeBron. And then there's some stems going out in a bunch of different ways, and it lists different players that are on various teams. Like there's a 76ers stem with Maxi and Edgecombe and Jaylen Brown, the newest member of the 76ers, and Joel Embiid. And there's one for the Cavs, and there's one for the Denver Nuggets, and there's one for the Minnesota Timberwolves. There's one for the Miami Heat. So it's pretty much summarized. There's the cores there. They list a lot of players for Philly and Miami and Minnesota and Denver and Cleveland. And then on the outside of that, kind of a secondary periphery, you've got the Warriors, the Mavs, the Celtics, the Spurs, and the Knicks. And the Mavs are there not mostly for basketball reasons, just for different reasons. The general manager of the Cavs, the assistant GM Brandon Weems, according to the board, is a big X factor for Cleveland. He's LeBron's brother, basically. A negative for the Cavs is no Darius Garland, because LeBron loved Darius Garland, but Garland got traded last year. And then Rich Paul went on to say that if the Knicks didn't win at all, there wasn't going to be a board. LeBron was going to be a New York Knick. Well, Sorry, LeBron. Sorry, Rich Paul. The New York Knicks went on one of the great runs in the history of the NBA playoffs, and they won the whole damn thing. So that kind of, I feel like that takes the Knicks out. The Knicks are losing players right now. They're not adding players. They're losing players. They're losing big men down low. So the Knicks are definitely not going to be there. So if you're keeping track, there are roughly 10 teams that Rich Paul has laid out that are realistic destinations for LeBron James. The Sixers, the Knicks, the Cavs, the T-Wolves, the Nuggets, the Heat, the Warriors, the Celtics, the Spurs, and the Mavs. I have absolutely no idea where LeBron James is going to go. I don't think any of us know where LeBron James is going to go. I know where I want LeBron to go. I know what would be the most fun as a basketball fan, I think, for LeBron to go. And it would be the ridiculous plan of getting LeBron with Steph and Draymond and bringing in Anthony Davis. Here's Sham Sharania from ESPN.
2: A few days ago, the Sixers didn't have Jaylen Brown, so now they do. They did it in stunning fashion, and so now they have to be on the radar of LeBron James. And so where does that fit them? And then the Cavaliers, the Heat, they're two teams that are known quantities. The Warriors, going into free agency, they dreamt up a grand plan of Draymond Green, Stephen Curry, LeBron James, but the big domino with them is trying to get a player like an Anthony Davis, so you can bring in LeBron James and Anthony Davis as a package deal. Short of that, they're not really looked at right now at the top of this list, but things can change.
1: Things can change. Normally, I would tell you, in every player's situation, even Tom Brady, because I know there's this narrative that Tom Brady always took less money so the Patriots could win. Yes, once Tom Brady, maybe twice Tom Brady took less money. But Tom Brady wasn't playing on an $8 million a year salary when he was with the Patriots. Every athlete, I'll take that back, with the exception of Tom Brady once or twice, and Jalen Brunson, who took less money when he signed his deal with the Knicks. Now, that'll probably change, by the way. Brunson definitely deserves a raise. But other than those two guys, every single athlete is in this for the money. All right? Myles Garrett, a year ago, when he signed his mega deal, he signed it for the money. He didn't sign it with Cleveland because he thought the Browns were going to win national, or going to win a championship. All of these guys, it's all about money. And that's okay. There's nothing wrong with that. They are signing up to get paid because they can get paid more than you and I, more money than you and I will ever see. Okay? Tom Brady got paid. Jalen Brunson got paid. Everybody gets paid in the NBA, the NFL, way more than we ever will. All right? And I say this for the first time, maybe in my entire broadcasting career. I've been doing this for almost 30 years. I don't think LeBron, I don't know if I can even say it with a straight face. I think I mean this. I think I want to believe it. I might have to talk myself into it. But at this point, doesn't LeBron have enough money? I mean, I understand that we've got millionaires wanting more money in every facet, and billionaires, and hell, we got a trillionaire now, right? And Elon Musk, and he wants more money. They all do. It's greed. LeBron wants more money, but the man is worth the man's worth $1 billion, right? Between his NBA earnings and his endorsement earnings and his production earnings and everything else, LeBron's worth $1 billion. At this point, doesn't LeBron have enough money? And from what you're hearing and what we're reading and what we're hearing from Rich Paul, this isn't necessarily going to be about getting LeBron another $45 million to play 1 year. Especially if the goal is to get that fifth championship. Because he's got four. He's got one with Cleveland. He's got a couple down there in Miami. And he's got the bubble championship he won with the Lakers. Am I right on that, Stu? Am I right? LeBron's got four rings, right? One in Cleveland, two in Miami, and one in L.A.
3: He has four.
1: That is He's right. got four. Thank you. I don't know how many guys have five. Mike's got six. Robert Horry has nine, which is so
4: Kobe
1: weird.
4: Has five.
1: Kobe's got five. Thank you, Roy. Our board operator, Kobe's got five. That might be the motivating factor, all right? He's got every record held. He's got the points, the total points thing. He's one of the great passers in the game. He's got all the statistics. He's never missed a playoff game that he's been eligible to play in. And I don't get the LeBron hate. But maybe, just maybe, he wants to get on that level with Kobe for championships. And if so, he's not going to get, LeBron's not getting $45 million from any of these 10 teams. Mostly because none of these teams have $45 million in their cap that they can pay him. I mean, I don't think the Sixers have that much cap money after they paid Embiid and they're going to pay Jaylen Brown. The Knicks, I don't think the Knicks are anywhere close to being able to pay that premium dollar. The Cavs are about to stupidly give that money to James Harden. Because guess what? I can tell you what paying James Harden all that money is going to get you. A good regular season and a guy who sucks in the playoffs. The Nuggets, they got to move Jamal Murray if they're going to be able to afford LeBron James. And there's rumors that they are going to try to get Jamal Murray the heck out of Denver. Does LeBron and Jokic win? I mean, LeBron's no longer a great defender. This isn't 30-year-old LeBron that can D up five different positions. This is 41-year-old LeBron James. He's got knees to worry about. I don't know if LeBron and the Joker, at this stage in their careers, and Joker's still an elite player, LeBron's still a good player, that's not winning a ring. The Miami Heat, it was kind of weird. The departure was weird when he went back to Cleveland. They got space. They've got cap space. And they don't have a ton of cap space, but they have good cap space. Warriors, dude, Draymond just turned down his option. That tells you Draymond's committed to doing something special, maybe in Draymond's last year. Boston, I don't know what to make of Boston. I can't tell you anything about Boston other than I do not understand the move that they just made, trading away one of the six best players in the NBA and one of the best two-way players in the NBA because they didn't want to pay Jaylen Brown 2 years from now in his 32-year-old season. So instead, they're paying for 36-year-old Paul George. I don't understand what the Celtics are doing right now. Spurs, they're not going to bring in LeBron. They got their good thing going. LeBron, Rich Paul might have the Spurs on the whiteboard, but he's not going to San Antonio. That's not happening. They've got their listen, if the Spurs are going to make a big move, it's going to be getting De'Aaron Fox the hell out of town. Because that guy was miserable in the postseason for San Antonio. And the Mavs, why would he go to Dallas? Unless it's about money. Because the Mavs aren't winning a ring anytime soon. Dusty May isn't coming in there and winning a championship his first year. Hell, I would go on record, and I'm a Michigan fan, I would go on record and tell you Dusty May will never win a championship in Dallas. You know how I can base, you know what I can base that on? None of these college coaches ever win at the next level. Brad Stevens got close, all right, as a coach. Lon Kruger, John Beilein, Rick Pitino, all these guys. It doesn't translate. So of all those teams, the Heat make the most sense to me. He's got the prior relationship. Heat fans would welcome him in with arms wide open. LeBron could lob balls to Giannis and Bam Adebayo all season long. You got Wiggins there to play the wing. He's an elite defender. And they got the cap space to do it. Again, not $50 million cap space. But if you're looking at the whiteboard that Rich Paul has put up in his conversation he had with Max Kellerman, those are the teams listed. LeBron's in the middle. There are five on the inner circle, and there are seven more on the outer. Sixers, Knicks, Cavs, T-Wolves, Nuggets, Heat, Warriors, Celtics, Spurs, and Mavs. I would cross off about six of those. Oh, I never talked about the T-Wolves, I guess. LeBron's not going to Minneapolis. Okay? Minneapolis is a fine town. 3 hours away from here. I've spent a lot of time in Minneapolis. It's a wonderful city for 5 months out of the year. LeBron doesn't want to go from Los Angeles to Minneapolis in the winter. Oh, but Anthony Edwards, LaMelo Ball. What? LeBron and LaMelo play the same position, basically. That would be a disaster up in Minnesota. An absolute disaster. So if I had to pick three of these 10 teams right now, I think the Heat, somehow the Sixers, I don't see much there for the Sixers, or the Warriors. And the Warriors are the one that I want the most. They'll win 45 games. They won't win 65 games, but they'll be healthy. They're going to load manage all those old guys to keep them healthy till April. That's what I want to see, purely from a selfish standpoint, because I would love to watch LeBron and Steph play on the same team with Draymond, with Anthony Davis. I don't think they can keep Jimmy Butler around, but why not? The team needs another 38-year-old. Up next, we are going to hear from one Brandon Ayuk. The man spoke again. Who's giving this guy advice? Or is anyone giving this guy advice? We'll get to that coming up next. Mike Wickett with you here on Westwood One Sports. You can always jump in. 310-840-4910. 310-840-4910. You can call, you can text 310-840-4910 with your thoughts on where LeBron James should and will go. 310-840-4910. 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
1: I'm Mike Wickett, filling in for Black and Abdallah here on Westwood One Sports. You can follow me on Instagram, TikTok, Twitter, Facebook, at Mike Wickett. There are two T's in Wickett, broadcasting live in the flyover studios in the middle of the country in Des Moines, Iowa. 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Also, you can tell your smart speaker, hey, Alexa, play Westwood One Sports. We'll talk some soccer. Team USA getting ready for Monday Night Football. Yahoo Sports soccer writer Stephen Goff coming up in about 20 minutes. He'll join us at 40 after the hour. And ironically, I'm in my studio, and I turn on the NFL Network, and it is a replay of Chiefs-Niners, the Super Bowl where San Francisco wanted the ball second. Remember that? That ridiculous explanation? Because they didn't understand or remember the overtime rules in the National Football League postseason. Really good Super Bowl. I mean, it wasn't the most exciting Super Bowl. It was kind of low scoring and 19-19 after regulation. And, you know, it was weird. San Francisco wanted the ball first at this point. And they just happened to show Brandon Ayuk. They showed Brandon Ayuk on the sideline. Last time I think we saw Brandon Ayuk, as a matter of fact. So Brandon Ayuk, as you know, not playing, and what he's really doing is he's trying to get his way, make his way out of the San Francisco 49ers, and he wants to go play with his buddy Jaden Daniels and the Washington Commanders. And what I don't understand is, how does Brandon Ayuk think posting these ridiculous, at times incoherent, videos on social media are going to help him? Like, you remember these from last week,

0: right? When he was talking to his phone about Kyle Shanahan and John Lynch, the GM of the Niners.
1: These is all weird. Weirdos. Creepy predators. I would never, ever, ever with these. I would never, ever, ever with these. I don't care how long I gotta wait to get to you, my baby. But if it involves with them first, I'm waiting.
0: His baby, by the way, he held up a football with the Commanders logo on it. He said at one point, John Lynch showed up to his house.
1: General manager gonna pull up to my house. Oh, weirdo. Like, bro, don't pull up to my house uninvited, boy. Ain't safe. Little But I knew his ass was gonna do it. So I'm looking at my camera, my front door camera. I see a big old white boy, white man, former NFL safety. And I'm like, oh, hell no. And I know my wife is about to be back home soon. So I had to call my wife and say, it's a big ass white man at the house. I don't know what he's doing over there. He was not invited. Creepy. So if you on your way home, just probably just spin the block a few times, because I don't know what bro on. Like, weird.
0: I don't know what to make of Brandon Ayuk here. I have no idea what to make of it. Like, if there's a bad relationship, there's going on. A lack of communication, a loss of communication between Ayuk and Kyle Shanahan. What do you think John Lynch is there to do? What are you calling your wife for, saying there's a large white man that's here and it's unsafe? That's your GM. He's a former player. He's a guy that's played in this league. What do you think he's there for? You think he's there to rough you up? You think he's there to throw fists with his wide receiver, Brandon Ayuk? No, John Lynch, if he actually did go to Brandon Ayuk's house, was there to broker some peace. Hey, let's talk about this. How can I get you right? How can you and I get right? How can we get on the same page? He wasn't coming over to start anything violent. Oh, Mike, how do you know? I just know. All right? Brandon Ayuk is crazy. All right? He's like Antonio Brown. We remember Antonio Brown, right? Last time we saw Antonio Brown, his shirt was off in Jersey, and he was going off the sideline. I don't know what this is. The latest videos are now up from Brandon Ayuk. I don't know. I'm going to bring in our board operator, Roy, and our producer, Stuart, because you guys are younger than me. I'm 45. Maybe I'm not cool. Maybe I don't understand what 27-year-olds do, but this is the latest rant today from Brandon Ayuk, and it made its way.
1: You thought I was a lick. You thought I was green. You thought I was a quick come up. But it ain't never been that, ever. You had ample opportunity, ample amount of time to get the job done, and you can't get the job done because you can't touch me. You done tried it all. You can't touch me. I'm saxophone, man. They getting loud, man. They getting loud.
0: What? Roy, you're young, you're hip, you're cool, a lot cooler than I am. What does Brandon Ayuk mean?
2: I mean, I'm also turning 27 in like a week.
0: Right, you and Brandon Ayuk speak the same language, Roy.
2: I have never spoken like that ever.
0: Okay, okay.
2: I think he's trying to say like, oh, like, you know, it wasn't easy to get to like where he is today, or like where he was, or where he thinks he is.
0: He's not going to be getting anywhere anytime soon as he continues to post these ridiculous videos. Here's another one from Brandon Ayuk. This was the second half of that one.
1: I don't know who idea it was to go on this shit, but they didn't take all y'all ass on a dummy crash mission. Because this mission is burnt. Y'all need to abort the mission. And I know how y'all get down, so it ain't that easy. That we just gonna release him and move on. I know some shit gotta go down. I know some shit gotta...
0: What?
1: But, bro, it ain't gonna be me, bro. So y'all might as well chart that shit right now.
0: I don't know what he's trying to say. Someone is giving him bad advice, or someone is giving him no advice.
2: Or he's just not listening to the advice.
0: I don't. Maybe he is listening to the Vice. That's the other thing. It's like someone saying, "Hey, make sure you go and do these videos where you're talking crazy." There is nothing that he is possibly saying that is making the Niners happy. And I know someone's going to say, well, Wicket, he doesn't have to make the Niners happy. No, but what he does have to do is stop pissing off the Niners so that they'll actually trade him. They control him. They're not paying him any guaranteed money. They're not getting an offer that they want. So you're not going to give up on this asset. And if it's kind of like when, you know, when you've got a guy who doesn't want to be there anymore, but he goes about it the right way, and he's been with the organization for a while, and you're like, let's have this amicable divorce. Like Giannis, you know, Giannis, obviously things didn't go well. They tried to find the best deal they could. They tried to make Giannis happy too. They could have done a lot of different things with Giannis, but they sent Giannis to South Beach. And you see it a lot with players that their time has come to an end with an organization. And then you're like, all right, we'll do you a solid. We'll send you here or whatever. There is no goodwill between Brandon Ayuk and the Niners where the Niners are going to say, yeah, you know what? You've been a good soldier. We appreciate the time. We got to a Super Bowl with you. You've been great for the organization. Caused no problems. We're going to trade you to Washington for a fifth-round pick. He is making the situation worse with every single video. And we hadn't heard from him in a couple of days. And then this one goes up yesterday. 310-840-4910. You can call, you can text. I'm Mike Wicket here on Westwood One Sports. In for Black and Abdallah. They're back on Monday. So the NFL Network's Tom Pelissero was asked about the advice that Brandon Ayuk is either getting or not getting that's helping him along the way. Here's what he told ESPN.
3: I think it's pretty obvious at this point Brandon Ayuk has not gotten a lot of good advice, at least not any advice that he has taken. As of last check, his listed agent by the NFL Players Association was still Ryan Williams, who has been his agent and negotiated the massive contract that he got in San Francisco.
0: Where's that guy giving the advice? I know he said that he fired his agent, but he's still listed as Brandon Ayuk's agent. Maybe they just didn't update the website. I don't have any idea. But going back to my point before this, the Niners don't owe Brandon Ayuk a damn thing. Again, if George Kittle came out and said, I want to trade, Kittle's been there for a decade. Kittle's been there for a while. Kittle's been a good soldier. Kittle's been a great teammate. As far as I know, Kittle hasn't done anything to upset the apple cart there in the Bay. It's the opposite of what Brandon Ayuk is doing right now. So, and the 49ers are sitting there like, all right, man, keep it up.
3: The bottom line is the 49ers don't need to have to do anything. I guarantee, you know, Kyle Shanahan, wherever he is, he's in probably Cabo or Hawaii or somewhere else. He's not sitting there looking at the Instagram and going, boy, you know, the 17th insult was the one to push this over the top. We should just give him his way and release him. John Lynch, I know one of Ayuk's videos said Lynch had showed up to his house, and he said, well, why is this man showing up? Because John Lynch is a former player, and he's the general manager. He's your boss, and he's trying to come talk to you. He might be worried about you. He might be trying to talk through why they're doing what they're doing here. Ayuk seems to be, you know, living in a world of his own making at this point. It's possible that the 49ers reverse course, but if they haven't done it to this point, what reason, other than avoiding a couple of questions in a press conference, some of these Instagram videos, are they going to have to do anything for Brandon Ayuk?
0: I 1,000% agree with Tom Pelissero there from the NFL Network. I have no idea who's telling Ayuk to do this, who's approving this, who's supporting him doing this, and what the end game is. Like you don't keep burning bridges. That is a lesson in football. That is a lesson in every aspect of life, especially employment. You do not burn a bridge. I've been in this industry for 30 years. Well, 28, but closer. 28 years. I have done my best when I have left different spots. I did Sports Talk in Ann Arbor on the Big 1050 WTKA. What's up? Go Blue. I went to our affiliate in Milwaukee on 105.7 and 1250 The Fan. I did mornings there for a decade. All right? I went down to Kansas City. I did news talk on 98.1 KMBZ, and I did some stuff on a Kansas City sports station as well. Before I got this job, I was at a rock radio station here in Des Moines. I never left on a bad note. And I made it a point. You don't leave on a bad note. You don't matter, because you never know down the road, especially in my industry, which is very small and close-knit and getting smaller every day. But in your industry, you never know when you might be working with that person, that boss, that partner, whatever, again down the road. Oh, yeah. Mike? Oh, yeah. He was good on the air. He took an extra shift. When he was an intern, he got coffee for every, like, you are what your resume says, but you're also those experiences when you work with other people. Who in their right mind wants Brandon Ayuk on their team right now? He's Antonio Brown. He is not right. And there's no way. Yeah, great player, incredible talent. Before his ACL, he was an elite wide receiver. I have no idea if he's an elite wide receiver anymore. We haven't seen him in over a year. But what we do see from him is this.
1: You thought I was a lick. You thought I was green. You thought I was a quick come up. But I ain't never been that, ever.
0: I don't know what that means, and I don't want that in my locker room. I would not want that in my locker room. You should never burn those bridges when you go from one place of employment to the next, all right? And Ayuk is doing that.
2: One of the callers, he said that Ayuk might be bipolar or have bipolar disorder.
0: He could. He might be bipolar. And if he is bipolar, like, I don't know what his other personality would be or what his other feelings are when he's not in that mode. I have no idea. But if he is, he needs to seek help. Because what he's doing right now, costing himself money, costing himself a career. What GM is watching these and they're like, get that guy in my locker room. That's the sanity we need. That's it right there. That's the glue piece we're missing. Coming up on the other side. Did you see how many people watched USA versus Bosnia and Herzegovina? We'll talk some more soccer on the other side. Yahoo Sports soccer writer Stephen Goff with Team USA, Monday Night Football, getting ready for Belgium. That's coming up on the other side. 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

0: Black and Abdullah off today. I'm Mike Wickett filling in. Thanks for hanging out here on a Friday, as my kids called it when I woke up this morning. Happy 4th of July Eve to you. Be safe this weekend. We want to see everybody back on Monday here on Westwood One Sports. And speaking of Monday, they messed up. They're putting Team USA on Monday night, giving us Monday night football. USA and Belgium going at it on Monday after U.S. got past Bosnia and Herzegovina 2-0 a couple of days ago. And I've always said, listen, I'm not going to lie to you. I'm not the biggest soccer insider. So we got one of them in here to talk more about this and explain a lot of what happened in that win over Bosnia and Herzegovina and previewing Belgium. Yahoo Sports Soccer Insider Stephen Goff is with us. Stephen, thank you so much for the time, my friend. How are you?
1: Great to join you, Mike.
0: You have covered 15 World Cups, 9 of them on the men's side. What makes this World Cup so different for a guy who's been around for a lot of these?
1: Yeah, I mean, you start with the fact that it's played across 3 countries, which has never occurred before. So it's an enormous footprint. And you're talking about not just a country, but an entire continent that's hosting this tournament with more teams than ever. You know, we're at 48 now, and don't be surprised if FIFA says, you know what, that was great. Let's go to 64. And so, you know, I think that's inevitable because it means greater TV contracts and revenue for them. So just like the NCAA, they're not going to stop. Anyway, this, you know, it's been a very good tournament. It's been, it's attracted fans from around the world. It's certainly tapped into the diversity of our country. And it's been a better tournament than I expected on the field and off it.
0: A couple of days ago, the U.S. Bosnia-Herzegovina game averaged 24.5 million people watching on TV. Most watched English soccer broadcast in our country's history, peaking around 32 million. Do you think, as someone who has covered soccer for a long time, that this is truly the turning point, maybe not becoming a soccer nation, but where we start talking about soccer close to the way we talk about baseball, basketball, and football in America?
1: Yeah, and I mean, you take the 24 million, that's just on Fox. I mean, soccer's a huge sport on Spanish stations, so another 9.1 million we're watching on Telemundo and Peacock's Spanish station. So now you're looking at 33 million, okay? And how many sports in this country can do that? Not many. And so, yes, it's the World Cup. This is a special occasion for sure. But when you look at the cumulative numbers for, say, the Premier League on a weekly basis over, you know, a 9-10 month season, Bundesliga, everything else, there's a strong foundation for soccer in this country. It doesn't mean everyone who likes soccer is following Major League Soccer. It just means they are following soccer. And that's what makes it different than other sports, because if you're a baseball fan, you're watching Major League Baseball, right? And maybe you watch a little college baseball, and but that's it. Okay, so soccer is it's very fractured in this country in terms of fandom. So yeah, it's in a very good place, and it certainly seems like it's getting bigger.
0: Let's get to the hottest issue of the week. Should Flo Balogun have been issued that red card that's going to keep him out of the game on Monday night against Belgium?
1: Yeah, that's a great question. You know, there's a lot of criticism of how VAR approached this, because when you slow it down and you use freeze frame, it looks like a terrible foul. But in the context of what happened in real time at normal speed, it's like, you know, this is kind of a normal soccer play. Are you responsible for how your body acts? Yeah. Did he do anything malicious or out of the ordinary in a non-soccer fashion? No. So, yeah, it was pretty harsh. And this is where video replay, I think, overreacts. And we see this in other sports, too, where every little minuscule is scrutinized and decisions are made without context. And I think that's what happened here.
0: Talking with Yahoo Sports Soccer Insider Stephen Goff. You can follow him on Twitter at Soccer Insider. I'm Mike Wicked in for Bleck and Abdallah here on Westwood One Sports. And as a soccer novice, I'm getting swept up in all of this. I won't lie, Stephen. Because I was never a soccer guy. Like, I'm a 45-year-old guy, not part of my generation. But I got off the air a week ago, and I was like, boom, turn on USA Australia. The other night, I put the kids to bed. I told my wife, I got to watch USA. I got to see how we do against Bosnia. How much better is Belgium than the teams we've already seen the USA get past? And then I know they lost to Turkey as well.
1: Yeah, no, that's a good point. Look, when you step back and you look at who the U.S. has beaten, Paraguay, Australia, Bosnia and Herzegovina, all quality wins, and the way they went about these wins is what's most impressive. But they haven't played a world power yet either. They've played very good teams. They haven't played any great teams. We'll throw away the Turkey game because it was a meaningless game. Belgium is one of the world's elite, but it's also a team that seems like its window is about to close on their generation of incredible world-class players. Some say it's already closed. They were fortunate to get past Senegal in the previous round. So, from a talent standpoint, they are tremendous. They toyed with the U.S. in a friendly in Atlanta in March, 5-2. It's a tall task for the U.S., but it's not out of the realm of possibility that they win this game, even without Balogun.
0: So Flo Balogun out. Who starts at striker? Is it Pepe? Is it Haji Wright? Do they move Pulisic over there? What do you think the best strategy is to beat Belgium?
1: Yeah, that's a good question. I mean, you don't want to mess with your formation, your style, your tactics. So the simplest thing is just a straight-up switch, striker for striker. And the next one up would be Ricardo Pepe, native of Texas, has had a couple of fantastic seasons playing in the Dutch league. He's played in several of the games so far in this World Cup. He doesn't have Balogun's scoring qualities that I'd say, because Balogun plays at a higher level at the club level. But, he's the natural replacement. Haji Wright hasn't played much in this tournament. I'd be shocked if he started. You could move Pulisic up. You could try some other things. But then you're messing with what's worked for you. And so my guess is Pepe steps in. But Pochettino has surprised us before, so there's always that possibility again.
0: Yeah, and Pochettino was singing Take Me Home Country Road on the field. That was awesome. That was like the highlight of the whole tournament so far. Our goalkeeper, Matt Fries, wasn't really tested in the first couple of games, but he was tested by Bosnia and Herzegovina, not a real offensively explosive team. Did he show you enough in that match the other night where you're fully convinced he can slow down and stop Belgium from his spot?
1: Yeah, I would think so. I mean, he's been Pochettino's number one keeper now for more than a year. This World Cup, he's not faced a lot of shots, which is certainly credit to the defense in front of him. He did do well the other day against Bosnia under pressure. He's the clear number one. They do have an experienced number two, Matt Turner, who played in Qatar 4 years ago. But, Fries will face a greater test, I think, against Belgium because of their weapons, not just one player, but several players.
0: Are we going to win on Monday night?
1: Wow, that's a good one. I think it's 50-50, really. I think, playing in Seattle with the crowd, with the momentum, with the confidence this team has, certainly if Balogun was in there, I'd have even greater confidence. Belgium's a high-level team, but like I said, I haven't been impressed with them in this tournament. That said, they could be growing into the tournament and come out and really dictate the terms against the U.S. So we'll see. But I really think this is a toss-up, and should be a heck of a match.
0: Appreciate the time, Stephen. Thank you so much. Enjoy Monday Night Football. I hope they get Buck and Aikman on the call for this one for us on Monday night. But continued success, and I hope you get to keep covering more U.S. matches in this World Cup.
1: Yeah, great. Thanks a lot, Mike. Enjoy the holiday.
0: You too. Stephen Goff, Yahoo Sports Soccer Insider, joining us. Follow him at Soccer Insider. He's got 400,000 or 160,000 followers on Twitter. The man knows his stuff, man. You want to follow soccer? You can. That's the guy right there to do it. And we got Monday Night Football coming your way. USA and Belgium. It's going to be great. They do need to get Buck and Aikman on the call, man. Get a Manning cast going on. Coming up, Trey McBride. Did he take a shot at Arizona fans? That's coming up next. Mike Wickett in for Bleck and Abdullah here on Westwood One Sports.
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16: 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Here's Chris Black and Adam Abdallah.
0: Black and Abdallah off today. They are back on Monday. I'm Mike Wickett. You can follow me on social media at Mike Wickett. There are two T's in Wickett, so appreciate that. There's a poll question going on. I've got on my Twitter page, at Mike Wickett. It is going to be up there for a bit. The question is, which pro sports team is most likely to repeat? The Knicks, the Seahawks, the Dodgers, or the Hurricanes? A shout out to our board operator, Roy, who's in Los Angeles right now. Your Dodgers, Roy, getting 87% of the vote as the most likely to repeat as champions.
17: Go Blue.
0: Oh, my gosh. After that, it's the Seahawks, followed by the Knicks and the Canes. Again, vote. Follow me. Just search at Mike Wickett, and you can vote on which team is the most likely to repeat.
17: You should honestly join us. The water's warm, you know.
0: I do not want to be a Dodger fan. I grew up hating the L.A. Dodgers, all right? And that was back before they were outspending everyone. That was way back before this ridiculous amount of money that the haves and the have-nots have in baseball. So, no, I'm not coming to the evil empire now. If I didn't jump ship in the 80s, I'm not jumping ship now here in the 2020s. That's not going to happen.
17: It's time to go with the times.
0: No, it's not. Listen, at this point, like, I don't know when the appropriate age is that you're allowed to switch teams. You know, like rooting for a team. There are factors that lead you to rooting. Like if you live in L.A., but you move to Nashville, let's say, or you move to Chicago, or say you're predominantly in the Pacific Northwest and you move to Chicago, and then you become a super Chicago fan, but you're in your 50s or 60s. I think that's fake and phony and lame. But if you're a kid, or maybe you get to your teenage years, like I was born in Detroit, okay? And I, for the life of me, could not figure out why people in my hometown were rooting for this loser NFL franchise. We got Barry Sanders. That was kind of it when I was growing up in the 80s. I could not for the life of me figure why anybody would want to be a Lions fan. So I was never a Lions fan. People ask me this all the time. I was just an NFL fan. I just liked watching all the games and gambling on them and doing fantasy football and all that. And then I wound up moving to Wisconsin for a decade, and I embraced the green and gold of the Green Bay Packers. Okay? I was in my 20s and became a Packer fan for life. I was there for the end of Favre's career. I was there for Rodgers' career. And I've got a Packers tattoo on my shoulder. I've got the Packers flag. I've got a Packers pit. I've got everything. I got too many Packers hoodies. I'm not switching, all right? I'm not going to be like, all of a sudden, I'm a Dolphins fan. Or because they're good, I'm a Patriots fan. No. I'm a Packers fan. I'm not going to switch to being a Dodger fan. I root for the Brewers and the Tigers. You can have one in the American League and the National League, I feel, although it's different. Nothing really is different between the two leagues these days. But no, I'm not going to become a Dodger fan. Get out of here.
17: That's very interesting because even for me, like when I was growing up, like it wasn't cool to be a Lakers fan. Like a lot of the
0: Well, you're 27 years old. 20 years ago,
17: people were like bandwagoning to the Clippers when Lob City was happening, but I never gave in. I stayed true. I will always be a LA Lakers fan.
0: The difference is, man, like the Laker fan has so much history. Like, if you're a Lakers fan, you have every decade you've been good. You were great in the 90s, but you had Wilt, and then you had Showtime, and then you had Shaq and Kobe, and then whatever this iteration has been with LeBron. Like, you've had multiple decades where you have not just been good, but the Lakers have been great, championship worthy, multiple championship worthy for your basically ever since they moved from Minneapolis, okay?
17: But you know what it feels like? It feels like, you know those, like, people who, like, you know, thrived in high school, and they keep saying, oh, you know, back in high school, like, we were the coolest, and, like, it's like, yeah, but you're like, 30 now. You know, you need to move on. Like, come on, let's look at your life ahead of you, not...
0: I feel like you're taking a shot at me. I was a lot cooler in high school than I am right
17: now. Not you. Of course. No, thank you.
0: You're very cool, Roy.
17: Very cool.
0: Here's how cool I am. I literally drive a minivan that says, on the back, there's a bumper sticker, and it says, I used to be cool. Because I did. And now I'm a dad. I live in the suburbs. I'm in Iowa. I have three kids. I drive a minivan. The coolest part of my life... I'm doing right now. And I know, you're a dad. That's the coolest part of your life. No, that's the most important thing in my life. The coolest thing is I get to sit in front of a microphone and talk to hundreds of radio stations wherever you're listening. That's the coolest part of my, and I'm just the fill-in guy, right? Like, I do Saturday nights and Sunday nights on the weekends. That's my 8 hours, like the best 8 hours of my life. Hopefully my wife didn't hear me say that. That's the best 8 hours of my life, of my week, man. But when I get to fill in for a show like this, day long, on a Friday, man, I am in heaven. This is the coolest thing in the world. And this is the best job in the world. And I wouldn't want to have any other job out there right now. So I was cool in high school. I'm not very cool Monday through Friday unless I'm filling in here on Black and Abdullah. So thank you for being a part of this, Roy, and to our producer, Stu. Appreciate you guys. You guys are great. I saw this. So Trey McBride went on a podcast, Bussin' with the Boys podcast, and you know, Trey McBride, one of the best, if not the best tight end in the National Football League, plays in Arizona. A lot of question marks right now, I'm sure, if you're an Arizona Cardinals fan, about things like, who's your quarterback going to be? Because that feels like it's an important question that should get answered by the time we get to the NFL season, right? Like, who's your quarterback going to be? I don't know the answer to that, really, if I'm an Arizona Cardinals fan. Is Jacoby Brissett, Stu, check this on this for me. Is Jacoby Brissett still holding out? Or did Arizona finally stop paying him backup money and give him bottom third of the NFL starter money? I feel like I haven't heard anything about Jacoby Brissett's contract. But it's the most ridiculous holdout in the NFL.
18: It is. I'm pretty sure he's still holding out and looking for more money because there has been nothing since, you know, the few months ago when he started talking about money since then.
0: I will tell you, if you're a fantasy football player, Jacoby Brissett, if you picked him up in the back half of the season last year, he may have won you a couple of games. He might have been a league winner for you. Dude was throwing 45 times a game. Yeah, he threw a couple of picks every time. But Jacoby Brissett also threw you a couple of touchdowns every game and threw for like 400 yards. And unlike Kyler Murray, Jacoby Brissett remembered, we might have the best tight end in football. We're going to get the ball to Trey McBride. And a guy who had, what, no touchdowns in 2024 and had like one with Kyler until Kyler got hurt and Brissett took over. And then he exploded and McBride became McBride again. So I don't know what the plan is at quarterback for Arizona. Is it Jacoby Brissett? It's not Gardner Minshew. He's their backup. And they drafted 27-year-old Carson Beck, or however old Carson Beck is right now. So McBride was on a podcast, and he was asked about getting to know the young guys on the squad, especially the two, air quote, stars that Arizona drafted, Running back Jeremiah Love and Carson Beck, the quarterback out of the U.
19: Jeremiah sits right next to me. He's very quiet, hardly talks at all. Carson's kind of the same way. He's pretty quiet, believe it or not. He's a stud, and he throws the ball really well. I think he has a chance to be a really good player in this league. Yeah. I don't know about week one, unless something crazy happens, but he definitely has a chance to be a guy for sure. A
0: couple of years ago, when Carson Beck was at Georgia, Carson Beck was talked about as a guy who could go number one overall in the NFL draft. Doesn't this seem to happen a lot? And it does. It seems to happen where there's these guys, they go into the year, and you're thinking, all the hype is there. This guy, going to be a top five, top ten pick. Drew Aller was the same way. You know, a year and a half ago, before the disaster season, they got their head coach fired. Drew Aller was looked at as a top five pick. And what was he, a sixth round selection this year by Pittsburgh? Is that right? Carson Beck 3 years ago was looked at as a top five pick when he was a quarterback at Georgia. And he was good at Georgia. They won a ring. Then he goes to Miami and they get to the national championship game again. But Beck was a third round pick. It's just so weird. How, and like, that's how I feel about Arch Manning right now. Like, Arch is supposed to be the number one pick. I haven't seen anything out of Arch that makes me feel that way. I haven't seen, like, Ty Simpson in any other draft would have been a second or a third round pick. We know how needy teams are at the quarterback spot, but Ty Simpson probably should not have gone that high based on what he did at Alabama and his skill set. Now he gets to go to McVay and wait a year, maybe 2 years, or whatever. But Carson Beck, man, that guy's stock dropped, and he's still, at this point, I think he's 25, he has an opportunity to be the starter in Arizona. That is incredible to me. And he mentioned Jeremiah Love, running back they took out of Notre Dame.
19: Jeremiah, on the other hand, that dude's a f***ing stud. Just a few practices that we had together, his route running and his ability to make plays is pretty cool to watch.
1: Yeah,
19: so I'm excited to have him on our side for sure.
0: It's Trey McBride. He was on Bussin' with the Boys podcast. I'm Mike Wickett here on Westwood One Sports, in for Bleck and Abdullah. You can always jump in. You can call or text 310-840-4910. But this was the soundbite, I think, that is getting a little bit viral. And I don't know if it's... Is this fair to criticize? Is he just being honest when he says this? Are people going to start clutching pearls when they hear this? Trey McBride said this about Arizona fans, people living in Arizona, that aren't necessarily fans of the NFL team that plays there.
19: Well, it's like, you know, living in Arizona, no one's from Arizona. Everyone kind of has moved in from another state, so they're all fans of their own team. So now you have the Arizona that sits there, and there's no Arizona fans in Arizona. So it's a tough deal, but hopefully we start winning some games and we can bring some of those fans back.
0: I want to go around the room real quick here. Stu, was that a mistake to say? If you're Trey McBride, was that a mistake or is that not a big deal?
18: I probably wouldn't have said that if I were him. It's going to ruffle a few feathers, I think.
0: All right. Roy, was that a mistake for Trey McBride to say there aren't Arizona Cardinals fans in Arizona or not a big deal?
17: Oh, I feel like that's a huge deal.
0: Here it is again.
19: Well, it's like, you know, living in Arizona, no one's from Arizona. Everyone kind of has moved in from another state, so they're all fans of their own team. So now you have the Arizona that sits there, and there's no Arizona fans in Arizona. So it's a tough deal, but hopefully we start winning some games and we can bring some of those fans back.
0: Oh, man, I just feel like, dude, come on. Man, really? We had to take a shot at all of the snow leopards, the snow bunnies, not the snow leopards, the snow bunnies. They come down there, they live in the winter, or they move there from wherever. People moving from the Midwest to Arizona to escape the winter. I talk to so many people here in Iowa, and it's always, as soon as my kids are gone, I'm moving south. Getting out of this. If you don't like the winter, this is not the spot for you. And I understand that. Like, I get it. But it just feels like sometimes when NFL athletes or NBA athletes, when they speak, there's two problems. One, we get mad at them for saying what's on their mind. Like, Trey McBride is allowed to say whatever he wants. He can say anything he wants. And we were always like, hey, we hate it when you speak in cliches. I'm here to help the ball club. 110%. And all that garbage. the cliched 12-second soundbite that you hear every night from your favorite athlete. And we bag on them for that. Like, God, he doesn't say anything. He's such a boring interview. And then there's Trey McBride, who's like, yeah, there's, we got no fans down here in Arizona. We got no fans. And I wonder what Arizona, John Lund, who's on Saturday nights, is in the desert. Stu, are you producing his show this weekend? Are you working on Saturday night?
18: I am not, no.
0: You are not. All right, we're going to make sure Lund gets a hold of this soundbite and see what he has to say, because I know he does sports talk in Arizona, and he's on with us here on Westwood One on Saturday nights. Get his thoughts on no Arizona fans in Arizona. It's like, you just didn't need to say that. Coming up next, fill in the blank, a staple here on Bleck and Abdullah. Got some doozies coming your way. We'll hit that coming up on the other side. Mike Wickett here on Westwood One Sports, in for Black and Abdullah. 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
3: Roy, what do you think of the ink? I just sent you a photo of it.
4: It's glorious. I did not think it would be that.
3: It is a skeleton hand holding a Packers helmet, and the helmet's got some cracks in it. And then the four Super Bowls the Packers have won are down the side. And then if you notice, Roy, I had my artist leave space for the next one or the next two. There's room in there.
4: There's definitely room. I thought it would just be like a boring, you know, the Packers logo on your shoulder.
3: No. This one, we were in the chair for about 4 hours doing this.
4: Oh, my goodness.
3: Yeah, it's a little intricate. My guy Chris, my artist here, he did the top one. Then I have another one below it, which is a radio dial with all my stops. I got to actually add Westwood One to that now that I think
5: all
3: of
5: right.
3: it. I got to add. I got to go back to the lab, man.
4: Yeah.
3: All right.
4: You need to tell Armin that it's coming off of there because it's, you know, technically for your work.
3: You think I can deduct getting an addition to my tattoo to Westwood
4: it's
3: One?
4: It's free promotion.
3: Right.
5: Write that off.
4: Write it off. Write it off.
3: I'll send that right to Armin, the boss here at Westwood One. Every week, Black and Abdullah, they play one of their favorite games called Fill in the Blank. Can we get some Fill in the Blank music, please, Roy? That way, our producer, Stuart's going to fire some stuff my way, and I'm going to see if I can fill in the blank. Do I give one-word answers here, or can I give more than one-word answers here, Stuart?
5: You can do more than one word. You can do all phrases right. if that
3: all
5: works.
3: All right. What are we doing first?
5: All right. Obviously, LeBron James, he is dominating the summer conversation so far in the NBA, and the Sixers are reportedly one of the possible destinations for LeBron, especially after they acquired Jaylen Brown earlier this week. So the Sixers signing LeBron James would be blank.
3: I don't get it. It wouldn't be understandable. They've got their point guard in Maxey. They got their two guard in Edgecombe. You got Jaylen Brown can play the two or the three. They don't have a power forward. LeBron's not power forward shape anymore. He used to be able to do that. But on the other hand, if LeBron's like, I want to play for Philly, then like, why wouldn't Philly say, okay? That might be a lot to add Jaylen Brown and LeBron James at this point. So it would be shocking if you went to Philadelphia. I don't love the fit, but then again, how many 21-7-6 guys are there in the NBA? LeBron's one of like four. So it would be good, but I would be shocked.
4: Plus, you saw what he could do in the paint against the Houston Rockets. He was doing big boy moves.
3: Well, he had to because the Lakers were dead. They didn't have anybody left.
4: Yeah.
3: I don't think LeBron doesn't want to do that for 80 games a year or 70 games a year. LeBron wants to be the facilitator. He wants to get the ball to somebody else. He wants to throw lobs to Joel Embiid or dish to Jaylen Brown.
4: It would lengthen his career.
3: Next!
5: All right. Moving to the NFL. The Seahawks, of course, won the Super Bowl this past year. They have high expectations heading into this next season, Sam Darnold's second year as their starting quarterback. But, of course, they are in that tough division with the Rams and with the 49ers as well and a lot of good teams in the NFC. So the Seattle Seahawks, they will win blank playoff games this year.
3: Nobody's going to like this answer. No one's going to like my answer. Zero. Uh-huh. Wow. The Seahawks are going to make... I will not win a playoff game this year. And this is not me wishing ill on anyone, okay? To our friends in the Pacific Northwest, to the 12s, I love you. The Seahawks were one of the healthiest teams in the National Football League. There are things that the market corrects. Injuries and turnovers. I think the Bears take a step back because they're not going to lead the league by far in turnovers. That's why I don't think they win 11 games again this year. Plus, their schedule is ridiculous. But the Seahawks were incredibly healthy last year. I think Mike McDonald

0: Darnold is a fantastic, might be the best coach in football. Sam Darnold shut a lot of people up, including me last year. You got JSN, but you lost Frank, you lost Kenneth Walker. All right. They lost Mafe on the defense. A couple other dudes went, as this always happens when you win the Super Bowl, guys get contracts and leave. I just don't see a team being that healthy, that division, and repeating the same formula and getting back to the postseason. So I'm going to say zero. But Seattle, I hope I'm wrong. I hope your team stays just as healthy and you get back to the postseason. I'm going to say zero.
1: All right. Back to the NBA here. The league is going to be testing a new rule during Summer League in July. And it is called basically the one free throw rule. So no matter what, you would take one free throw. So if you are fouled on a three-pointer, instead of three shots, it would be one shot worth 3 points. If you are fouled on a two-point shot, it would be one free throw worth 2 points. And then, of course, if it's an and one, it would be the typical one free throw worth 1 point.
0: What's the point of this? What is the point of this? This is one of those things, like, of all of the prop... And the question is what? What do I think of the rule that they're experimenting with?
1: Yeah, the potential new free throw rule they're experimenting with is blank.
0: Pointless. No one's watching the NBA and thinking, boy, the biggest problem with this league is the 20 seconds it takes to shoot two free throws.
2: Well, some of them take a lot longer.
0: Okay, maybe when Giannis is on the line, the 25 seconds it takes to shoot two free throws. Wemby does the same thing, by the way, and I'd hear anybody counting for Wemby.
2: I think it just speeds up the whole process.
0: But it doesn't, though. Like, this is not... The problems with the NBA are the flopping, the inconsistent foul calls, the tanking. Like, these are the things the NBA should be worried about. And I don't think speeding up free throws and giving everybody one free throw is going to all of a sudden get people back watching the NBA. People don't like the regular season of the NBA because of the lack of actual rules getting called in the league. The lack of physicality allowed in the league. They saved that for the playoffs. That's why the NBA playoffs are unreal. And at times, the NBA regular season is unwatchable. But nobody's like, God, you know what the league is missing? 1 point free throws. No one cares. This is the dump. This is one of those stupid ass rules that leagues try to make up that solve problems that fans don't have issue with. So I think it's pointless.
1: All right. Aaron Rodgers is back with the Steelers for year number two with them. Year number one with his former coach, Mike McCarthy. Now, last year, Rodgers, he threw 24 touchdown passes. Woo! He threw 28 the year before with the Jets. So,
0: my guy,
1: going into this season, Aaron Rodgers, he will throw blank touchdown passes in 2026.
0: Turn the music down. Aaron Rodgers will throw 30 touchdown passes this year. 30 touchdowns for the Pittsburgh Steelers this year.
2: Don't let your Packers bias just speak for you right now.
0: I am telling you right now. You can bring the music back. I am not a yinzer. I have never been to Pittsburgh. I've only been to Pennsylvania once in my life. I was driving through on my way to New York. All right, it's the only time I've ever been in Pittsburgh, in Pennsylvania. I am higher on Rodgers and McCarthy than anybody on earth, I believe. Mike McCarthy's offense is Aaron Rodgers' favorite offense. Rodgers did not love Matt LaFleur's offense. The genius of Matt LaFleur was getting Rodgers to play a little bit of his offense and melding it with what Rodgers did well. And Rodgers' football acumen is as high as anybody who has ever played. And he had the ability to change plays at the line, and he was given autonomy. That's what happens when you're a four-time MVP. All right? He threw 24 touchdown passes last year with Arthur Smith as his offensive coordinator. You couldn't pay me enough to watch another Arthur Smith football game. All right? I know we have our affiliate in Pittsburgh. If you're listening, you know how awful that offense was. Rodgers led the league in passes thrown at or behind the line of scrimmage last year. His average depth of target was ridiculously low. Mike McCarthy's going to change that. Rodgers can still sling it. They added Michael Pittman. They just paid Darnell Washington. I like Jaylen Warren a heck of a lot. This team has a chance to win the AFC North. I don't think they will, but I think they're going to be an 11-win team. I think Aaron Rodgers is going to throw 30 touchdowns this year as long as he's healthy. I am so high on the Steelers this season. When everyone else is down, my man Aaron Rodgers, love him on the field. Love him on the field. Rodgers and McCarthy are going to surprise a lot of people in the AFC North this year.
1: All right, I love it. Victor Wembanyama, he is obviously on the other side of his career. He is young. He is only 3 years into the NBA. And in those 3 years, he has increased his points per game total from 21.4 in his rookie year to 24.3 as his sophomore year. And then this past year, he got up to 25 points per game. So Victor Wembanyama will average blank points per game next season.
0: It's not going to be much higher. Like, it's not going to go from 25 to 35. I think it's going to be 27. I think 27 is a fair number for Wemby. It'll be interesting to see how Victor Wembanyama's skill set changes under the basket. Because Wemby, as we have watched him play against the New York Knicks, Wemby made a lot of people upset because he was spending so much time on the free throw line. And I completely agree with people that, like, that played right into the hands of the New York Knicks, is having Wemby chuck up 7 threes or 9 threes or whatever when he's 7'6" and his wingspan is 20, and, like, you know, he's got a 20-foot wingspan or whatever. He should have been on the block. I want to see Victor Wembanyama develop some low post skills. I wanted to see Giannis do it, but he never did. Giannis's best play was, I'm going to come right at you. Get out of my way. I'm a freight train. I want to see Victor Wembanyama get really good at the little baby hook. I don't want to go sky hook on you, but a baby hook, a hook shot, a turnaround, a fadeaway. I don't want to see Wemby outside. I know that's part of it, but I want to see Wemby on the inside develop more. And I wonder if that'll take away from his points per game because he'll be on the inside versus outside. I don't know. But I'm going to say about 27 a game. He'll get an increase in more. I'd like to see his efficiency grow as he stays in the paint more.
1: All right. The SEC has dominated college football in the 21st century, but that has kind of changed over the last few years. The last three national champions, all from the Big Ten. You had Michigan in 2023, Ohio State in 2024, and then Indiana this past year. So the blank is the best conference in college football right now.
0: Oh, it's the Big Ten. It's absolutely the Big Ten. Shout out to our friends down south. I love you. I'm in Big Ten country. I'm from Michigan. Go Blue. It's the Big Ten. You can't say it's not because of what you just said. From Michigan to the Buckeyes, to Indy freaking Anna. They won the last three national championships. College football, it's the Big Ten's world. Everyone else is just living in it. Ohio State's going to be great again this year. We know that. I don't care if they lost all those dudes on defense. They just reload. Matt Patricia's a great defensive coordinator. Sain is going to be a Heisman candidate. They have the best receiver in college football as well. I think they're going to go to Texas and spank the Longhorns in week two of this season. I hate Ohio State. Oh, how I hate Ohio State, but I got to respect how good they are. It'll be interesting to see what Michigan does with Whittingham now as their head coach with Bryce Underwood. His offense will gear much more to Bryce Underwood's strengths. You would assume that without Fernando Mendoza, Indiana takes a step back. But Kirk Cignetti had the greatest press conference line ever. Google me. I win. Google me. I mean, those three teams right there, and I never thought we'd be including Indiana. And we're not even talking about Dante Moore in Oregon and some of these other teams in the Big Ten that can pop up. You got Penn State with their new head coach. Going to be interesting to see how things go in Happy Valley over there with Matt Campbell now in charge. It's a Big Ten's world, man. The SEC has taken a back seat to the Big Ten, and I love it.
1: All right, sticking with college football and some of those quarterbacks you just mentioned, obviously you have Dante Moore with Oregon, Julian Sain with Ohio State, Arch Manning with Texas, some other good ones as well, like Trinidad Chambliss, Darian Mensah, CJ Carr. The first quarterback who will be taken in this next year's NFL draft will be blank.
0: I'm going off the board. Get ready. South Carolina's Lenoris Sellers will be the number one. Lenoris Sellers from South Carolina, the Gamecock, will be the number one pick coming up in the NFL draft next year. Dual threat guy, can throw it a mile, plays in the SEC, the second best conference in college football. I'm a big Lenoris Sellers guy. I think this guy is going to be a stud in the NFL. And he is my guy to go number one right now. You know, a year ago, we weren't talking about Fernando Mendoza being the number one quarterback in the draft. All right? And no one's talking about Lenoris Sellers. He's 6'3", 250 pounds. You just watch. That's my guy. Lenoris Sellers, Gamecock, South Carolina. He's going to be the number one pick in the draft.
1: All right. I love it. We've had two big trades already so far in the NBA this offseason. You saw Giannis go to the Heat. You saw Jaylen Brown go to the Sixers. And as we know in the NBA, it always seems like there is a all-star or superstar that is, you know, waiting to change teams. So the next NBA superstar to change teams will be blank.
0: Well, we just had one, didn't we? Didn't we just have a huge trade in the break? DeAndre Ayton got traded. The Laker fans are thrilled getting that waste of a roster spot off of the team now.
2: You cannot say star and DeAndre Ayton in the same sentence.
0: Oh, that's true. Yeah. That is a former number one pick on Arizona, DeAndre Ayton. What are you talking about? Ayton got traded to the Wizards, right? To Washington. Is that right?
1: Washington, yeah.
0: Okay. The next star to get dealt? I mean, we've had, you mentioned Jaylen Brown, Giannis, LaMelo Ball, and Kawhi Leonard have all been traded. I do believe this will happen. Jamal Murray. I think Jamal Murray is the next star to get traded. I think the relationship is... I mean, all of a sudden, Denver can't get out of the first round. And a lot of that's on Joker. A lot of it's on Jamal Murray. A lot of it's on the organization and the roster composition and health-wise. But I think Jamal Murray's time in Denver is out. I think he could be the next guy and actually would be a really great running mate for Cade Cunningham because the guy can score from all over the floor. That would be a really good addition to the Detroit Pistons as they needed. They just lost Tobias Harris, which whoever would have thought. If you can give me Cade Cunningham, Jamal Murray, and Jalen Duren, that's a really good big three for the Detroit Pistons. So I think Jamal Murray's the next guy, and I think Detroit makes a lot of sense. A whole lot of sense.
1: All right. Last one here. We've seen a lot of NFL stadiums showcased during the World Cup. The Meadowlands was one of them. You had Lincoln Financial Field, Lumen Field in Seattle, as well as a few others as well. The best stadium in the NFL is blank.
0: Oh, come on. Are you setting me up? Are you serious? The best stadium in the National Football League? Have you ever been to Valhalla? Have you ever been to Heaven with Grass? Have you ever been to Green Bay, Wisconsin?
3: Go, Pats, go!
0: Not even close. The greatest stadium in the NFL is Lambeau Field.
2: I love how you have a soundbite ready for that.
0: I'm ready.
1: Go, the first one Pats, loaded go. In.
0: Oh my gosh, yes. That's fill in the blank here on Westwood One Sports. In for Bleck and Abdullah, I'm Mike Wickets. Our producer, Stuart, our board operator, Roy. Coming up on the other side, it's my favorite part of the World Cup is what people from other countries are enjoying and loving here in the United States. And I do this every couple of days. I find all the reels and the stuff on TikTok, and I bring it to you. The latest things that people coming to America have enjoyed during the World Cup. That's next on Westwood One Sports.
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0: Sports. Here's Chris Black and Adam Abdallah.
1: The guys are off today. My name is Mike Wickett. Thanks so much for hanging out, letting me be a part of your Friday. 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Be safe this weekend. Happy 4th of July. 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Follow me on Twitter and Instagram and Facebook and TikTok, at Mike Wickett. There are two T's in Wickett. Poll question going on right now on my Twitter page. Which team is most likely to repeat? The Knicks, the Seahawks, the Dodgers, or the Hurricanes? Dodgers getting 85% of the vote, which is ridiculous. Follow me and vote, at Mike Wickett. There are two T's in Wickett. We have Egypt and Australia is our first World Cup match of the day. That's coming up in about 15 minutes. And then later on today, is it Verde? Cape Verde or Verde? I don't know. I've not gotten it right in 2.5 weeks. Taking on Messi in Argentina. So we got those couple of games going on today. And as I do this on my Saturday night show, like normally I am on Saturday nights and Sunday nights here on Westwood One Sports Night. And I get the opportunity to fill in for guys like Black and Abdallah when they need the day off. And one of my favorite things to do during this World Cup, as a guy who I love hearing people and their stories and talking to people. I've mentioned this, I think once on the air. I drive Uber during the week, and hearing just the people I get that get in my car and I drive around to the airport from the airport, and their stories are amazing. And you just never know who you're actually going to hear, who's actually going to sit in your car, all that stuff. So when I see these reels and these TikToks and these Instagram stories and Facebook reels or whatever of people from other countries who are here in the United States, who may never have been here before, and they are experiencing things and they are eating things, it's so cool to see the reaction and things that they love that they never have that chance to experience in their country. Like, here's a Norwegian fan, probably a little bit drunk. He's talking to a young woman, and she asks him, what she thinks of America.
2: Americans are very hospitable. I was very surprised. I thought it was mean, but they're very hospitable.
3: What about American girls?
2: American girls? If you're the representative of American girls,
3: yes,
2: then they're hot as f***.
1: Okay. Smooth. Very, right? Like, I don't know if he went home with her or not. More from this same Norwegian fan. They've been here a while.
3: How long have you been in the States for the World Cup?
2: We've been here for 2.5 weeks. First, we went to Boston, then New York, back to Boston. Now we're in Dallas. And Dallas is a very fun city.
3: How long do you plan on staying in the States?
2: As long as Norway's playing. So if we win tomorrow at the AT&T Stadium, we're going to New York. We play Brazil, we kick their ass, then we go to Miami, probably play against England, kick their ass, and we're going to the semifinal, and we'll see.
1: I mean, Norway's still alive, man. They're playing Brazil. That's coming up on Sunday. It'll be the Norwegians and the Brazilians. And I know when you listen to that soundbite, you think the same thing I do. How can they just take off all this time to go watch soccer for however long the team's alive?
3: How are you able to travel for this long in the States on a budget? Like, have you been planning for this? Like, how much time do you get off?
2: We didn't plan at all. First week, I had, like, home office because I have a flexible job. Right. After that, it's just, like, straight spend.
3: Straight spend. Yeah. How much vacation do you get?
2: 5 weeks a year.
3: What? Do you know how much I used to get?
1: What?
2: Probably 2 weeks. One?
3: 10 days. Yeah.
2: You should take
3: 2 weeks to 5 weeks. We're going to Norway.
1: They just get 5 weeks of vacation in Norway. Probably more if they even ask for it.
3: What has been your favorite food you've tried in the States? Does your stomach hurt from our food?
2: Not at all. Probably like ribs.
3: Liquid diet.
2: Ribs with a ranch.
3: The ranch?
2: Oh my God, it's so delicious.
3: Is this your first time trying ranch?
2: First time trying ranch, yeah.
3: Are you going to take some ranch home?
2: I'm going to bring 400 ounces of the ranch home.
1: Ranch is the MVP of the World Cup for foreign people coming into our country. I have never in my, especially people from Europe. It's the one food that I hear over and over and see Europeans falling in love with. And who doesn't love ranch? I like it especially with fried pickles myself. But how, of all the things we have gotten across the pond, of all the things that are American that you can get in England and in Spain and in France, everywhere in Europe, how have we not gotten ranch dressing over there? It's ridiculous. How have we not? But now, I just saw this. One of the airports, I think it's the Dallas airport, when you get past security, they're selling small bottles of Hidden Valley Ranch. Like, you walk into, like, the gift shop, and there's the basket, and you can buy ranch dressing and take it home with you. I do love this. Also, here's an Australian fan. Standing outside a very famous restaurant here in the United States.
4: If Waffle House came to Australia, they would take over. And all the food is super fresh, and you can look right into the restaurant, like they cook all the food in front of you, like you can see them cooking your bacon. It's like a teppanyaki restaurant, only with like nicer food.
1: I don't know what a teppanyaki restaurant is. I'm sure that's something in Australia, and I have absolutely no idea. But the dude is all about the Waffle House that he's standing in front of. They're also falling in love with the gas station chain, Buc-ee's.
5: We are in the biggest gas station in the world. This is Buc-ee's. Guys from the UK, you've never seen anything like this. The gas pumps or the fuel pumps go on for miles and miles and miles, and this shop sells everything.
1: They're in love with Buc-ee's. They're in love with ranch. They're in love with beer, our beer. They're in love with Bud Light. I saw one where they're in love with High Noons. They're just in love with it all. And this Croatian fan is in love with Texas barbecue.
6: Everything is so big. The food is great here, especially Texas barbecue. We've ate it so much, so we couldn't sleep all night.
1: They ate too much Texas barbecue and got sick. And that's one of the things, too, that I'm seeing in a lot of these videos, these reels, these TikToks. People are blown away by the portion size of American food. The food that we get on our plates and we fill up. I mean, we are a pretty fat country, so I guess it does make sense. But other countries are just shocked. Like, I love the guy who is here from Japan who doesn't understand the chips and salsa. That they bring you chips and salsa just out of courtesy. Like, that's going to be part of your meal when you sit down and eat at a Mexican restaurant. I think it's fantastic. It's one of my favorite things. One of my absolute favorite things going on with this World Cup is seeing people react to it. React to the things that are American. Coming up, Jaylen Brown gone. What were the Celtics thinking? Adam Kaufman's going to join us from Nesson. We're going to head over to the Boston area and talk C's and what's next. I'm Mike Wickett, in for Black and Abdallah here on Westwood One Sports.
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0: 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This is Black and Abdallah on Westwood One Sports. Here's Chris Black and Adam Abdallah.
1: Black and Abdallah are off today. They're back on Monday. Happy 4th of July Eve. My name's Mike Wickets. Thanks for hanging out. Man, it's been a bit. The NBA just keeps on giving. We had the Giannis trade, the LeBron news, Melo gets traded, Kawhi gets traded. And then we found out about 36 hours ago that Jaylen Brown is getting traded, being sent from the Boston Celtics to the Philadelphia 76ers. Joining us from Nesson, Adam Kaufman is with us to talk about the trade and what's next for Boston. Adam, thank you for the time, man. Appreciate it. How are you?
15: I'm great. Hey, listen, it's America's birthday. What could be better?
1: Right. We got a billion NBA trades. We got the World Cup going on, and America turns 250 tomorrow. Let's go. Back up 36 hours for me. What were you doing when you found out that Jaylen Brown was traded for Paul George and some picks?
15: Getting into a fight with my family. Because as that news came across on Twitter with Shams Charania breaking it, obviously, and then the world, basketball world anyway, going crazy, I was just literally seconds away from stepping into the car to go and take the family for ice cream.
1: Oh, no.
15: And then
1: this happened,
15: and I said, all right, so listen, we'll still do this, but we're going to have to push this off for about an hour because I need to dive into this and look into some things and collect some thoughts and fire off some tweets. And listen, this is good. And all the while, remember, this happens just ahead, I guess, what, hour and a half, 2 hours ahead of the giant U.S. game against Bosnia. And everyone wanted to be back from ice cream in time to watch that comfortably and get some snacks ready. So I threw off the whole evening plan is nice. Really what it was.
1: Nice job, Dad. You really crushed it.
15: Yeah, not great.
1: What did you make of the trade? What was your opinion of the trade then? Has anything changed in your mind when they sent Brown to Philly?
15: I think in some ways I've kind of calmed down. I mean, when the deal came across, I think I felt as most people felt and continue to feel, which was, sorry, what? I'm sorry, Paul, a 36-year-old Paul George and, you know, a collection of picks that may be back end of the first round, not even lottery caliber picks for a guy who's in his prime, is, you know, essentially 30 and coming off the best season of his career, where no shock that Jaylen Brown was traded, obviously, but to deal him specifically to an in-conference rival and for, you know, truly pennies on the dollar, I mean, I found that to be shocking, breathtaking, honestly, and I'm still, you know, waiting eagerly for this Brad Stevens, Bill Chisholm, the new owner, press conference that reportedly is going to happen on Monday after everything, you know, the moratorium ends and the new league year starts and everything becomes official. They'll meet with the media. I know Jaylen Brown has taken this into his own hands a little bit to, you know, fire up the Twitch stream and share some of his thoughts as he did 12 hours ago or whatever it was. But, you know, I'm confused. I'm confused in some ways. I have clarity in other ways. I am confused in that this was clearly the best return they could get. And so this wasn't just Boston panicking. This spoke volumes of what the league feels about Jaylen Brown in totality. And the fact that, hey, good player, overrated player, most certainly not worth the contract dollars. And Boston had no desire to give him that 2-year, $140 million extension that he was going to be due for in the coming years. And so they're getting out from under that contract. It's not specifically a salary dump. You're bringing in a guy who, look, can still play. Paul George outplayed Jaylen Brown in their first round playoff series last year. The thing with George is over the last half dozen years, he can't generally stay on the floor. He doesn't stay healthy. Now, last year was a little bit different, you know, missed a little more than a quarter of the year due to an HGH suspension, not an injury. But, you know, in some ways, I think he fits the Joe Mazzulla system really well. He's going to be a 3-and-D player at its finest, and I don't think there is a gigantic game-to-game drop-off necessarily from Brown to George. Where the drop-off happens is over the course of a season. If, heaven forbid, Jason Tatum were to miss significant time, Paul George, unlike Jaylen Brown, is not a guy that can carry you with any sort of regularity or dependability, reliability, any of these things. But the thing about Brown, and we've seen all the articles now, the analytics or just on-off splits, if you don't want to consider those advanced analytics, do show that Boston has been a comparable, if not at times better team with Brown on the bench than he has been on the floor. So the whole thing is befuddling. I think it is the most confusing, confounding, polarizing trade in the NBA that we have seen since the Luka Doncic deal.
1: Talking with Adam Kaufman, New England Sports Network, here on Westwood One Sports. I'm Mike Wickett, in for Black and Abdullah. How did things, Twitch streams aside, how did things get so bad between Brown and the Celtics to where they were going to move him? You know, I know the season didn't end the way they were hoping it would, but how did we get to this point?
15: Well, I'll repeat myself a little bit just by saying that, again, Boston has shown that it can play very successfully with Brown off the floor. You know, some of the on-off splits indicate mm-hmm. that, hey, if you have, you know, Derek White on the floor, Peyton Pritchard on the floor, obviously Jason Tatum on the floor, you know, in any sort of combinations, tandems, or singularly even, you don't need Jaylen Brown. You know, he does sort of fall in love with isolation play. And there was the thing in The Athletic earlier today about him, you know, Boston not being happy about him going off script in that 3-1 series meltdown in the first round against Philadelphia, where, you know, he does kind of try and get his. And obviously this Twitch stream thing happening as, you know, often as it has over the last year is a fairly new development, where he wants to get himself out there and is basically demanding a certain level of respect that, quite frankly, as a basketball player, saying nothing of him of a person, he's an incredible person. The work that he does off the floor is so much more impactful and profound than what he does on the floor. But speaking about him purely as a basketball player, he's not worthy of the respect that he wants, which is that of being a superstar. A superstar player, to me, and maybe it's a little semantic, but these are few and far between the NBA. There requires a certain level of consistency that must exist, not only within a season, you know, because obviously he was, you know, could have been first team all NBA last year. He was sixth. He was sixth in the MVP vote. He had a career year and has, as he will tell you, had, you know, been on teams that have collectively had the most wins since he entered the league. But that only tells part of the story. He is an established star, an all-star. I don't agree with the people that are like, he's, you know, a fringe top 40, top 50 player in the NBA. Like, no, this has gone too far the other way. Jaylen Brown is a top, I would say, 15 player at best, somewhere in the range of 15 to 25, 30 annually. And that's good. That's a good player. That's a, you know, you're a top two player on, you know, a contending team. You're a number one option on kind of a, you know, a good, okay, middling, mediocre team. But he's not a superstar. And so you can't, if you're the Celtics or any other team for that matter, justify building out your salary cap with this CBA to have two max contract, max super, you know, super max contract guys. You can't do it and fill out the rest of your roster with 30%. It's, you know, look at what the Knicks did. And it's the Jalen Brunson thing gets a little overrated for him taking the giant haircut that he did a couple of years back, but still it was a balanced roster. You know, the whole reason Mitchell Robinson is in Boston now and not New York is not because he didn't want to go back to New York. It's because James Dolan is ducking the second apron. The Thunder have made moves getting rid of role players to duck the second apron. The Celtics a year ago at this time offloaded some significant pieces from their championship team to duck the second apron. You know, this is not a private equity thing with Bill Chisholm. These teams across the board do not want to be second apron penalized teams. And so you had to make a move. And so you bring in a Paul George. Is he a drop off as a player? He is. Absolutely, on a ridiculous contract as well, historically. But where his contract is not absurd now is it's basically the same as Jaylen Brown's annually, except it's up sooner. So you're going to pay him coming year, assuming he's not flipped. And then the following year, either halfway through or even in the offseason a year from now, he is going to be a very attractive expiring contract in a deal that the Celtics can get rid of to bring in a better player to supplement Jason Tatum in his prime. But why all of this is happening and they're kind of dinking around with, you know, Tatum's prime years, that's the big confusing thing that obviously ownership and the front office are going to have to answer to next week.
1: Talk with New England Sports Network's Adam Kaufman here on Westwood One Sports. I'm Mike Wickett, in for Black and Abdullah. Some people are making it a huge deal. We don't see interdivision trades in the NFL. Is it a big deal that he went to Philadelphia, a team they're going to see four times a year?
15: I don't think so. I mean, listen, from a betting standpoint, you know, if you're someone that, you know, likes to look at player props, if we get the Celtics and Sixers opening night, which would surprise nobody, you know, I think that could have been the case off the first round playoff loss anyway, let alone with this happening, you know, hammer the Jaylen Brown points over, you know, when it comes out at 25 and a half or even lower, considering he's got to contend with having, you know, Maxey and Edgecombe and Embiid all on the floor with him. But I mean, he's going to be out for blood. He's going to be out trying to get his. So that's something that I absolutely would support. But that being said, you know, this isn't It's not like Milwaukee was, you know, nope, you're going to the West. We're not trading you in the East. Like, I know it's not division, but these things just, you're trying to find the best offer you can to put yourself back in a position to contend. You know, the Celtics have made giant deals historically with, you know, the Brooklyn Nets, obviously, is the most notable one. Granted, there were guys at the end of their, you know, well at the end of their careers in Garnett and Pierce, but you brought in significant assets in terms of draft capital that turned into Tatum and Brown. And so I don't think teams get panicky. I think what this, again, just hammers home that fans are having a really, really hard time accepting, and honestly, to a degree, I am having a hard time accepting, is this was the best you could get for Jaylen Brown. Like, you know, like Walker Kessler got more, you know, in going to the Lakers. You know, LaMelo Ball got more in going to the Timberwolves. Like, this is how the league looks at Jaylen Brown. But the answer to that just has to be a resounding yes, because it's not like Brad Stevens chose to send him to Philadelphia. You know, the, like, you don't go and Boston, by the way, still might be better than last year, and still in terms of the odds board is believed to be better than Philadelphia despite its reloading and all the different moves that it's making. But man, I mean, that's the confusing thing, is, you know, I just can't believe there wasn't a better return out there, but obviously there wasn't.
1: Adam, you are the man. Appreciate the time so much. It's a very boring time in Boston sports, I'm sure. We will we'll bother you again when we get closer to the start of the season, when, you know, you just have the defending AFC champs over there playing, trying to get back to the Super Bowl. Thank you for coming on, man.
15: Well, just remember, you know, the Boston sports scene acquired one disgruntled Brown and sent out another.
1: Right.
15: That's how this off scene is gone.
1: Adam, appreciate it, man. Take care. Have a great holiday weekend.
15: You too.
1: Adam Kaufman, New England Sports Network. Follow him on Twitter at Adam M. Kaufman. Joining us here on Westwood One Sports, in for Black and Abdullah, I'm Mike Wickett. Coming up on the other side, we'll hit some National Football League. There's a guy who may be retiring, but he might fit for your favorite NFL team on defense if he wants to play. I'll tell you who that is coming up next here on Westwood One Sports. All right, don't forget, it's here. 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
17: in 6 2/3 innings in a loss to the Marlins on Saturday. His lone no decision since early April came against the Cubs back on May 29th when he gave up 4 runs and 8 hits in 3 innings. He's 0-4 with a 5.12 ERA in 13 career appearances and 6 starts against the Cubs in his career. David Peterson on the mound for Chicago. The left-hander's 4-6 with a 5.86 ERA. He was just recently acquired by the Cubs from the Mets. He pitched well in his first Chicago start when he allowed 2 runs on 5 hits in 5 2/3 innings in what was an 8-2 win over the Brewers on Saturday. But Peterson, his last time against the Cardinals, gave up 6 runs on 7 hits in 3 2/3 innings on June 10th. He has really struggled against St. Louis in his career. A 9 ERA without a decision in 2 career appearances and 1 start. And he is going to be on the mound today. Cardinals have a good challenge in front of them as the Cubs have won 15 of their last 19 games, and they have largely done it offensively. They scored 23 runs their last time out against San Diego. Dansby Swanson all of a sudden has really turned things on. Pete Crow Armstrong continuing to swing a solid bat as well. But the Cardinals will give it their best as they have had a lot of success against good teams this year. And we'll see what they can do against the Cubs, a team that they had success against earlier this year. We'll take a break. When we come back, we'll hear from Cardinals manager Oliver Marmol. This is Ameren Total Access on the Cardinals Radio Network, powered by Graybar.
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0: It's Amber Total Access on the Cardinals Radio Network. Cardinals manager Oliver Marmol joining us right now. Ollie, appreciate the time. First off, can you give us an update on how Dustin May came in feeling today?
1: Yeah, Dustin came in feeling a lot better than he anticipated and we anticipated. He was able to put more weight on it, move around this morning, and went out through, and that's feeling a lot better. So waiting for him to come in from that to check a couple other boxes, but at the moment we're in a good spot.
0: Really good win for your club yesterday, maybe lost in it. Outside Justin Brule, all the relief pitchers you had pitched well, but also kept that pitch count kind of in check. How important is that for you going into this series?
1: Yeah, the whole time you're trying to manage that game with Dusty and Scals, you're thinking through how to get through it, give yourself the best chance to stay in it and win it, while also knowing that you have a gauntlet of a schedule moving forward with doubleheaders and then a quick turnaround today. So the fact that Brule was efficient and effective and threw 40 pitches to get us through that lane that he did, and the rest of the guys are pretty efficient, it allows for them to be available today outside of Brule, which leaves us in a pretty good spot, man.
0: Andre Pallante today, he's been really good here recently. I'm sure you just want more of the same from him.
1: No doubt. He's been doing a really nice job for us, and I like the consistency that he's bringing from a not only performance standpoint but his mentality. He's going about it well, and we're seeing him with just a different overall presence on the mound, and his personality starting to come through a little bit. So I've enjoyed the growth that we've seen in him, so hopefully we get more of that today.
0: Ollie, thank you so much for your time.
1: All right, you got it, man. Appreciate you.
0: That's Cardinals manager Oliver Marmol joining us, taking our first look at the Cardinals lineup for the day. J.J. Weatherholt will lead things off. He's the second baseman. Ivan Herrera catching, batting second. Batting third, the right fielder Jordan Walker. Nelson Velasquez, the DH today, batting fourth.

0: WJBC and Beer Nuts present the Scott Miller Show hat. This is an embroidered baseball cap. On the front of it, the Beer Nuts logo and the Scott Miller Show logo. And on the back of the hat, my cartoon photo with the big mustache. This is not a contest prize. This hat is not for sale. The only way to get a Scott Miller hat is when I gift them randomly. Now, there is only one rule. You cannot ask for a hat. If you ask for one, you are restricted from receiving a hat. You are banned. You do not get a hat. WJBC, good morning. Who's this?
1: Good morning. This is your mom. I want a hat. I'm a down low.
0: Mom?
1: We won't tell anybody.
0: What is rule number one?
2: Don't ask for a hat.
0: No hat for her.
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0: Cardinals Cubs today opening up a three-game series, getting word that first pitch is going to be around 3:15 today, so that's going to be about a 10-minute delay, but that's not too terrible as the Cardinals and the Cubs do open up this three-game weekend series. Across the minor league system, should note yesterday the Memphis Redbirds, they once again got a big performance from Joshua Baez. They beat Charlotte 8-6. Baez went 3-for-3 with two home runs and a double. And the double that he hit was hit over 400 feet to straightaway center field. He was just inches or less than a few feet away from having a three home run performance yesterday. Memphis and Charlotte back at tonight at AutoZone Park. A really good run of pitchers tonight for the Cardinals organization. Quinn Matthews will go for Memphis this evening. The left-hander comes in with a 3.95 ERA, a 4-3 record. Double A Springfield at home this evening against Arkansas. Liam Doyle will start. The lefty's 1-5 with a 5.82 ERA. High A Peoria there at home against Wisconsin. Tanner Franklin will start. The right-hander is 2-2 with a 4.96 ERA. It's not out of the realm of possibility that before you know it, Quinn Matthews, Liam Doyle, and Tanner Franklin are all going to be contributing to big league victories. The Palm Beach Cardinals are at Lakeland tonight as Peyton Graham will make the start. He's 0-2 with a 6.14 ERA. In our game, it's the Cardinals, it's the Cubs. We'll head back to Wrigley Field to go inside the park. That's next. 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

0: We're inside Wrigley Field where the Cardinals are playing the Cubs today. The Cubs and Cardinals are also playing the weatherman, and the weatherman right now is doing some severe weather through Chicago, a bolt of lightning, a clap of thunder, and hopefully we have a window to get this in, maybe starting close to on time, Ricky.
1: Yeah, that noise you hear in the background is not Jordan Walker taking batting practice, although it kind of sounds like that sometimes.
0: Did last night.
1: We had a couple of guys playing catch out on the field. It sure did, but right now it's...
0: right now they're in Wisconsin somewhere.
1: It's pretty nasty. they're hiding, and you know, feel like we're in the Wizard of Oz a bit right now, and then we might have a cow floating past us, but it is... It is going to be challenging today to get the game in, still hoping that we can, and the Cardinals coming off, obviously, a very good series, a good win in the final game, especially against the Atlanta Braves, and hopefully they can pick up some ground on the Cubs. They are behind the Cubs in the standings by a couple of games, 2.5 games to be exact, so they've got their opportunity right here in Chicago.
0: And the Cardinals won 2 out of 3 against the Cubs, but Andre Pallante, who pitches today, lasted only 3 innings in his start and gave up a 3-run homer to the Cardinal killer, Ian Happ.
1: Yeah, well, there's about 4 guys in their lineup who have extremely good, and I don't mean kind of good, extremely good numbers against Pallante. We'll start with Michael Busch, who's 6-for-6 with 2 homers. That's pretty good, and I'm just saying that it's going to be a challenge for Pallante to kind of put that behind him and just attack these hitters and create some new stats. And the Cubs have been hitting very well lately here at home. They've been playing in weather kind of like we're dealing with today, a lot of wind, and that aids the hitters. It tends to aid the hitters here at Wrigley Field. So Pallante's got his work cut out for sure.
0: Oh, that he does. And on the other side, they're going to face Peterson. The Cardinals got to him in New York.
1: Well, let's hope they get to him again. The Cardinals have had a decent record against left-handed starters, and we'll see how they do that. So they've got their primarily right-handed lineup in. Burleson's going to play. He's struggled against lefties lately, although he did have a home run his last at-bat. I thought that was very encouraging for Burley and for his teammates to see Burley trot around the bases again.
0: Well, the Cardinals and the Cubs play the first of three over this 4th of July series, scheduled to start just after 3 o'clock today, and then a game to start at 7:05 tomorrow, and then an afternoon game on Sunday. Then it's home to play 5 games in 4 days against Milwaukee and welcome in Atlanta over the weekend leading to the All-Star break. So no days off until the All-Star break for the Cardinals and some big-time competition ahead.
1: Yeah, we were chatting with Heim Bloom on the way over to the ballpark today on the team bus, and just the challenges that are ahead of the Cardinals right now in terms of pitching. When you get that extra game in during the homestand, and you're trying to go strong into the break, but you know, you've got to figure out with a couple guys struggling, and then, you know, maybe Dustin May's a bit of a question mark right now after being hit by a line drive. Is he going to be able to go back? They're kind of evaluating that as we speak. And then you got the doubleheader. So you've got to figure out how to maximize your pitching so you can finish strong.
0: Hey, we have the Wrigley Field waterfall coming off the roof just in front of us here. That's a nice touch to the old ballpark.
1: Looks like Kansas City, doesn't it?
0: A little bit, except they have their water spectacular in the outfield. Cardinals-Cubs inside Wrigley Field. Knock on wood. We'll get started just after 3.
2: All right, fellas, thank you so much. 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Also, we just got the roster move from the Cardinals. We knew that Ryan Stanek would be reinstated today from the paternity list. The corresponding move, Gordon Graceffo, has been sent to a AAA Memphis. Graceffo having a very good season, 6-1, 3.35 ERA. Cardinals with a bit of a roster crunch here, so Graceffo heads to Memphis, and Stanek is active for today's game. We will take a break. When we return, we're going to learn a little bit more about the Cubs with Zach Zeidman from the Cubs Radio Network. He's with us next on the Cardinals Radio Network, powered by Graybar.
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0: This is Amarin Total Access across the Cardinals Radio Network. Cardinals at Cubs opening up a series today. Very happy to welcome on the show right now, part of the Cubs Radio Network. He is Zach Zaidman. Zach, thank you so much for taking some time. We come in a big series, and the Cubs are playing some pretty good baseball right now.
1: Yes, the Cubs have been fantastic, especially from an offensive standpoint. They've won 15 of their last 19 games, and the offense has spearheaded the attack, Matt. They're averaging nearly 7.5 runs per game, and it's quite a sea change from where they were the month before that, when they were 7-22 as a team, averaging just a tick more than 3 runs per game. Quite a change.
0: What has happened with Dansby Swanson? Because he was really struggling, and now it's hard to find a better hitter in all of baseball than what Swanson has done here recently.
1: You know what's funny, Matt? Craig Counsell was asked that same question the other day, and he said if you asked Dansby Swanson why he's been able to flip it around, he wouldn't be able to tell you. That's baseball, right? This guy was hitting below the Mendoza line for most of the first half of the season, and he has gone through this power surge that has helped out the rest of the team. Over his last 13 games, Swanson's batting .365 with 9 home runs and 29 RBIs. It's been unbelievable to watch what he's done. Now, I can say there are a few things that have helped him. Number one, the bottom of the order has gotten on base because Swanson's the number 9 hitter. And because of that, teams have had to pitch to him, and you can't put him on base when the other guys are getting on. So he's taken advantage of that, but he's put in a lot of work in the cage. I think what he's done is he's allowed himself at the plate to see the ball come in just a tick more, like a split second more, and that gives him a better ability to be able to turn on the ball, recognize the pitch that's coming, and make solid contact, and the numbers are the numbers.
0: This team this year, from a big picture standpoint, have had some really, really good runs and some not so good runs, obviously. Is part of the hope here as they get into the second half of the season that maybe they can just normalize out a bit, if that makes sense?
1: Yeah, but you know what? I think the reason that they've been so hot and cold, in my opinion, is because they've had to overcome some significant injuries. Everyone deals with injuries over the course of the baseball season, but the Cubs have lost some of their best players when it comes to pitching this season, and I think that's kind of impacted the hot and cold nature of this team. I mean, think about it. It was the first road trip where they lost Kate Horton, their best starter from a year ago. He's out for the year. Jameson Taillon has spent time on the injured list. Edward Cabrera has spent time on the injured list. Nearly every key starter that the Cubs have has been on the IL at some point this season. Matthew Boyd, who was so good for them last year, is just back from the IL after some numerous ailments. The only guy that's been consistently out there day in, day out for them on the mound has been Shota Imanaga. And I think that's resulted in the hot and cold nature for this team. But it says a lot about the talent that they've got plus the coaching staff that they've been able to handle that. And they come in just 5 back of first place Milwaukee in the National League Central and right in the thick of it.
0: The Cardinals will face David Peterson today. Wasn't very good with the Mets. His first start with the Cubs, pretty darn good. How much of a new lease on life is this for Peterson, leaving a bad Mets team and going to a Cubs team that's right in it?
1: I don't know if I have the crystal ball to be able to give you the answer, but I can tell you what the Cubs think will help David Peterson going forward. Their pitch lab, number one, and Tommy Hotovy, their pitching coach, has had a lot of success with veteran pitchers tweaking things here and there. But ultimately, the reason that the Cubs feel Peterson will have success with this club is because the Mets are one of the worst defensive teams in baseball, and we got to see that firsthand last week when we were in New York, and there was one game where the Mets committed six in one ball game and probably had 8 or 9 miscues overall in that contest. I think with the Cubs, there's a belief, and I don't care what the metrics say. If you watch the Cubs on a daily basis, they're as good, if not better, than any team in baseball defensively. Peterson is a ground ball pitcher. When you have Michael Bush at first, Nico Horner at second, Dansby Swanson at short, Alex Bregman at third, and Pete Crow Armstrong in center field, there's a belief that those guys can help you be really good as a pitcher. And Peterson is a ground ball pitcher. Cubs have one of the best infields in baseball. They believe that alone will help lead to better numbers as a pitcher for Peterson the rest of the way.
0: He is Zach Zaidman from the Cubs Radio Network. Zach, thanks so much for taking some time with us today.
1: Matt, we didn't even talk about PCA. Pearl Armstrong hitting .378 over his last 33 games. He's been the force that I think has been the catalyst for the rest of the offense. Have a good one, Matt. Always a pleasure.
0: All right. Thank you very much, Zach. That's Zach Zaidman. This is Ammer Total Access on the Cardinals Radio Network, powered by Graybar.
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0: Cardinals-Cubs opening up a three-game series today. We're about a half hour from scheduled first pitch. It was originally a 3:05 first pitch, but they have moved that back to 3:15 as a result of rain that had been coming down around Wrigley Field. Had quite the storm that went through just a little while ago, but it looks like we are good for baseball today, just a little bit late. Let's go inside the clubhouse, built by Window Nation. On the mound for the Cardinals today, it will be Andre Pallante. Pallante's been on a pretty good run here recently, comes in 9-5, a 3.83 ERA. One of his catchers, Jimmy Crook, spent some time talking with Danny Wexelman from Cardinals TV and talked about Pallante, and specifically what he has been doing recently that's been resulting in him being able to put together the success that he has had.
1: He's using his old arsenal, and then with his new kick change that he loves, implementing that in his games, and then just sticking to what his strengths are. I think that's the best thing for him, and with the starting or just any pitcher in that general sense, is that they're sticking with their strengths and they're trusting their stuff, and then they're just attacking hitters, and that's what Pallante's doing.
0: He mentioned the kick change. So how good can that pitch be?
1: He always says that I've seen the best one in spring training. I think there's a video up of him throwing it to me, but it's like a mix of a splitter sinker kind of thing. So it definitely has a lot of movement on it when it starts to roll out of his hands pretty well. But I mean, once he gets that good one, it's nasty.
0: Big picture, Crook says it's been really fun watching Pallante grow this year.
1: Feels great. I mean, like I've said many times before, starts in spring training, and you know, we build the process and the trust between each pitcher just to stick with our process, know their strengths, and you know, keeping them calm and composed on the mound, because they got really good stuff, you know, and hitting's hard. So with that, they have to have that in the back of their mind just to throw with their strengths and stick with the process.
0: That is Jimmy Crooks talking about today's starting pitcher for the Cardinals, Andre Pallante. We'll take one more break. We'll come back, tell you what's going on across baseball, and then get
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0: Cardinals Cubs opening up a 3-game series today. First pitch 3:15, a 10-minute expected delayed start due to rain that's been coming down in Chicago. Big series right now. Cubs are 2.5 games better than the Cardinals. Cubs are 49-38. Cardinals are 45-39. So certainly that impacts the NL Central standings, but the wild card standings as well. If the season were to end right now, both the Cubs and Cardinals would be into the playoffs as a wild card. Around the NL Central, this is the only true day game today in baseball. It kind of feels like a holiday because 4th of July falling on a Saturday. A lot of businesses have taken today as a holiday, but even with that being the case, the schedule looks like a normal Friday schedule for Major League Baseball, with the Cubs being the only team playing a day game. So everything else is going to be taking place under the lights. That includes the first place Brewers in Arizona to take on the Diamondbacks. Kyle Harrison is starting tonight for Milwaukee. He's 8-1 with a 2.57 ERA. The Pirates are in our nation's capital to match up against the Washington Nationals. Mitch Keller starting tonight for the Buccos. He's 6-5 with a 4.87 ERA. And the Reds this evening, they are at home as they play host to the Baltimore Orioles. Brady Singer, a right-hander, will go for Cincinnati tonight. He enters with a 3-7 record and a 5.12 ERA. In our game, it's Andre Pallante making the start for the Cardinals, 9-5. Lefty David Peterson for the Cubs, 4-6. Ricky's going to have much more on that pitching matchup. He'll pass along the starting lineups, and then he will be alongside the voice of the Cardinals, John Rooney. It's Cardinals-Cubs, and it is next on the Cardinals Radio Network, powered by Graybar.
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6: Welcome to St. Louis Cardinals Baseball. We're at Wrigley Field in Chicago. We've had a bunch of rain here today, and we'll have to keep you posted on the start time today. Hoping to start on or about 3 o'clock, the normal start time, but we shall see if the weather is going to cooperate here today. The Cardinals coming off a nice series against Atlanta. They were able to win the finale, a 7-run seventh inning. All kinds of good things for the Cardinals, an 11-5 victory, and three big flies were part of the story.
7: The pitch by Waldrop is swung on, and there's a high fly ball deep left center field. That ball is gone. Jordan Walker with a 3-run first inning homer. Welcome home to Walker from Stone Mountain, Georgia. And the Cardinals are on the board with one out in the first.
6: And we're going to the chapel, according to the organist here. Swing and a long one to right field. That's backing up the right fielder. He looks up, and it's gone. A big fly for Nathan Church. He has tied the game in the seventh inning. A long home run to right, and the Cardinal bench is erupting right now. Just like that. A base hit by Wynn. A big fly by Church, his seventh of the year, and we're tied here in the seventh inning. They played "We're Going to the Chapel." He was going to the house with that.
7: The 2-2 pitch. Burleson hits it deep. Right field. That ball is a goner. Chop house bound and long gone. That's the way to break out of an 0-for-19. 11-5 Cardinals in the ninth inning.
6: Walker, Church, and Alec Burleson all in the lineup today as the Cardinals take on the Chicago Cubs, first of three. A lot of history here at this ballpark between these two clubs. This is Ricky Horton. I'll be alongside John Rooney. He is the voice of the Cardinals, and Ryan Schulte is our producer-engineer. Glad you're with us on the Cardinals Radio Network, powered by Graybar. It'll be Andre Pallante making the start. He has not pitched well against the Cubs, 0-4 lifetime with a 6.65 ERA, and the opponent's batting average against him is 373. So hopefully he can turn that around. David Peterson, former Met, pitched against the Cardinals, gave up home runs to both Velasquez and Walker earlier this season. He'll start for his new team, the Chicago Cubs. There's your starters, Pallante and Peterson, of the lineups for you when we come back.
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6: 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We'll go over the lineups here in a moment. And from the north side of Chicago, the Cardinals and the Cubs today. 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Cardinals are 6 over .500. They're 45-39, winning 2 out of 3 in Atlanta, and they've won 2 out of 3 against the Cubs so far this year. The Cubs are red hot. They've won 15 of their last 19, including 5 in a row, and they are really swinging the bats. They scored 23 runs against the Padres on Wednesday, and they've hit 13 home runs in their last 2 games. So watch out for them. Oliver Marmol has this lineup today. J.J. Weatherholt will lead off, and he'll play second base. Ivan Herrera had a good day yesterday. He'll do the catching and bat second, and so did Jordan Walker, who's up to 63 RBIs, as he had a 4 RBI game in his hometown of Atlanta. He'll play right field. Nelson Velasquez, the DH, bats next. Alec Burleson homered in his last at-bat. He'll play first base. Mason Wynn at short. Jose Fermin always gives you a good at-bat. He'll be in left field. Blaze Jordan plays third. He's 0 for his last 14. Nathan Church will be in center for St. Louis. Craig Counsell is the manager of the Cubs, 16 years as a big league player, and he won 2 World Series, one with Florida and one with Arizona. The 55-year-old manager has this lineup: Pete Crow Armstrong, hitting .378 since the 26th of May, will play center field. Alex Bregman plays third. Michael Busch, 6 for 6 against Andre Pallante in his career, will play first base and hit third, with Seiya Suzuki, the right fielder, batting next. It'll be Ian Happ, the Cardinal killer, in left field. He's a switch hitter. Nico Horner plays second base. Michael Conforto will be the DH, so another left-hander in the lineup against Pallante. And Conforto is in the seventh spot. Carson Kelly, former Cardinal, will do the catching in bat eighth. And Dansby Swanson, talk about hot. He's going to be the shortstop in bat ninth. He's only hitting .210, but he's hitting .365 in his last 13 games, and he has 9 homers during that time and 29 RBIs. 3 homers on Wednesday alone. He'll play shortstop. There's your lineups. Cardinals, Cubs. We'll have more from Chicago after this.
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0: That was Wayne Baker Brooks, a award-winning blues musician from the Chicago area, Jimi Hendrix style, doing our national anthem. And how appropriate on the July 4th weekend here in Chicago with the Cubs and the Cardinals going at it to be able to carry the national anthem. We don't always get to do that, but we are going to be able to do that today because we're officially in a rain delay. It's going to be a short one. 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The Clubs are getting ready to play, and we still have a 3:15 start time, but because it's later than the original time, it is a rain delay, and it's presented by SafeLight. 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Well, Chicago, Illinois, the Windy City, was living up to his name about 45 minutes ago. The wind was just absolutely whistling through the ballpark here on the north side of Chicago, and the rain came with it, and they put the tarp down, actually had it down for quite some time. A second kind of shower came through, and that was equally as crazy. We had some lightning in the area, as John mentioned in our Inside the Park segment. And so I'm just thankful that the tarp is off and we're ready to play. The fans are filing in here. A lot of Cardinal fans, of course, have made the trip to the Windy City for this 4th of July weekend. There'll be fireworks galore throughout the town. And we have a lot to celebrate, obviously, as America is celebrating the 250th birthday of the country. And it's, I hope, very meaningful to everybody listening on the Cardinals Radio Network. Powered by Graybar. This is Ricky Horton. I'll be alongside John Rooney, and it's Ryan Schulte, our producer engineer. Glad you're with us on this weekend, whatever you're doing. I'm glad you've included Cardinal baseball in your weekend, and we've got a three-game series starting today. The Cardinals will take on the Cubs again tomorrow, and that start time is going to be 7:05, and then a game on Sunday as well. And this Cub team has been red hot. They've won 15 of their last 19 games, including winning five straight. And when you look at the standings in the Central Division, the Brewers are still on top of the division. They're 53-32. They're five games ahead of the Cubs, and the Cardinals are just 2.5 games behind Chicago. So if somehow they could sweep this series, I know I'm asking for a lot, then the Cardinals could catch the Cubs here. The Cardinals have won 2 out of 3 against Chicago so far this season, but they haven't played well here at Wrigley Field. At least they didn't last year. They were 1-5 at Wrigley, and a number that really stands out about a season ago. The Cardinals were out-homered at this ballpark 20-6. It was really a drubbing that the Cardinals took, and they couldn't keep the ball in the ballpark. The Cardinals couldn't. I particularly remember Miles Michaelis struggling here at this ballpark, and let's hope that Andre Pallante doesn't, although when you look at the lineup of the Chicago Cubs, there are several players that have hit Andre Pallante well. And I don't want to give you too much bad news, but we got to be honest here. Michael Busch, 6-for-6 with 2 homers against Pallante. Suzuki, Seiya Suzuki, their right fielder, 6-for-10. Ian Happ, 7-for-15. Carson Kelly, former Cardinal player who was drafted by the Cardinals in 2012 in the second round, he's 4-for-6 against Pallante. And so the only guy that he's really pitched pretty well against is Dansby Swanson, just 2-for-14, But Swanson is really hot as he's hitting .365, as we mentioned, in his last 16 games. Again, we're in a very short rain delay presented by SafeLight. 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Looking at Pallante, who will be making his 17th start of the year. He's 9-5. He had won 4 straight games up until his last outing. And his last outing was a bit of a clunker for him. He went 6 2/3 innings, however, so at least he saved some of the bullpen arms by going deep into that game. He gave up 11 hits and 5 runs and a loss to the Marlins. And again, in 6 starts against the Cubs, he is 0-4 with a 6.65 ERA. And the opponent's batting average at .373. He's up against David Peterson, the former Met, who'll be making his 10th start of the year. He made his first start as a Cub. His last time out, that was against the Brewers, and he got the win in that game, went 5 2/3 innings, giving up 2 runs. And he has a career record of 41-36 after being drafted in the first round by the Mets all the way back in 2017. So those are the starters, Andre Pallante and David Peterson. A couple of things to tell you about some weekend series coming up for the Cardinals. We'll start with the July 10th through the 12th weekend series at home. It'll be the Atlanta Braves in town, and we've got a lot of great giveaways in that particular series. On the Friday night game, the July 10th game, it's going to be Yacht Rock night. That's cool. There's a captain's hat for those who buy that theme ticket, but also a garage shirt giveaway. So that's going to be on the Friday night, July 10th. And then Saturday the 11th, It's going to be the David Eckstein bobblehead. I got a good look at the bobblehead right here on my sheet here. David Eckstein bobblehead night is going to be the 11th of July. Again, the Cardinals taking on the Atlanta Braves. The Cardinals just won 2 out of 3 against Atlanta in Atlanta. And so that's going to be a big series going into the break. And the Sunday game is going to be Sesame Street Day. So you can get either Oscar the Grouch bobblehead or a Grover plush, one of the two. And that'll be on July 12th. Of course, we always have Kids Run the Bases on a Sunday, Kids Sunday, every Sunday home game. And where there's games, ice cream, kid-friendly live music, and a lot more than that. And then the next weekend series is against the Reds, the 24th through the 26th. And the Victory Blue jersey giveaway will be part of that. Again, we're in a rain delay, but we're about ready for that first pitch, so we'll send it to break, and when we come back, we'll have that for you on the Cardinals Radio Network, powered by Graybar.
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0: Welcome back to Cardinals Baseball. The Cubs have taken the field. They have their light blue tops and white pants, and we're about ready for pitch number one. It's going to be delivered by a former Met, David Peterson, who's making his 10th start of the year, 6'6", left-hander, 30 years of age. And the first pitch sponsored by Rawlings, the official baseball of Major League Baseball. The Cardinals will have J.J. Weatherholt, Ivan Herrera, and Jordan Walker here in the first inning as the throw goes down to second base. The wind has shifted here. It was blowing hard from left to right when the storm came through, but now it's more right to left as we begin play today. And, of course, when it's Wrigley Field, you never know. It might change 3 or 4 times before it's over. So Peterson's ready. So is J.J. Weatherholt on the 3rd of July, game number 85 for the Cardinals. And here with the first pitch is the voice of the Cardinals, John Rooney.
7: All right, Ricky, what a great comeback last night down in Atlanta. And here we go at Wrigley Field. The first pitch is taken for a strike by J.J. Weatherholt. And we are underway a little bit late. 77 degrees in Chicago. The one strike pitch for J.J. Weatherholt. He takes a breaking ball from Peterson outside. 77 degrees in Chicago, 92 degrees, and it's a hot one back home in St. Louis. The wind blowing from right to left about 6 miles an hour. Weatherholt looks at a fastball strike from Peterson.
0: Short night for Cardinal players with a night game in Atlanta. Ollie Marmol telling everybody, let's just drink some caffeine and get ready to go and play baseball. So they just got here as late as they could get here, and they're ready to go.
7: The next pitch, that's swung on, and that's hit in the air to left field. Ian Happ, a Gold Glover, comes on, can't make the play. The ball falls in front of him. That kind of hit is what started the 7-run, 7-hit inning against Atlanta last night when Mason Wynn dropped one in between the shortstop, the left fielder, and the center fielder.
0: Exactly right. That ball was actually misplayed in my mind by Ian Happ. He should catch that ball. He's a good outfielder.
7: He's a gold glover.
0: Must have been surprised by the fact that it was hit off the end of the bat. But you're right, that Mason Wynn hit. By the way, he had three of them, plus a walk in the game yesterday. Got things going.
7: Ivan Herrera's doing the catching today. Peterson out of the stretch. A swing and a foul ball, upper deck off to the right. As the Cubs are wearing their City Connect jerseys, home white pants, their City Connect caps. They are white and blue with the blue bill. The Cardinals are in the road gray uniforms. Cardinals across the front of the jersey and the birds on the bat. The pitch is taken high by Herrera, who has two hits in his last eight at-bats. But Herrera has been slumping some, 3-for-25, and they are really pitching him inside. He has been hit by a pitch 23 times. Peterson, the former Met, takes a look to first to Weatherhold. The pitch. Herrera takes high and away a ball.
0: Peterson's not a overly hard thrower. He's going to be in the 92 area, 93 maybe. Palante throws harder than he does. He has a sinker, a slider, curveball, and a changeup. He'll use the changeup quite a bit.
7: Peterson checks on first. The pitch. A swing, and that's hard hit to short. The throw back to first base, and it gets away at first and rolls to the Cardinal dugout and down the steps. Into second base goes Weatherholt, and they're going to give Weatherholt third with the ball going into the Cardinal dugout.
0: Well, here's a baseball rule we don't talk about a lot. It's one from the mound and two from the field. If a ball gets thrown out of play like that, you get an extra base, and so not only the second base does he get, but all the way to third as well. As that ball rolled down the steps, J.J. was all the way on his way to second, and he ends up at third, and that's a great break for the Cardinals. He'd have been out at
7: first. Good throw, he's out. A line out by Herrera to Dansby Swanson, but Swanson's throw is wild, and an error makes the Cubs play the infield in with Jordan Walker at the plate.
0: He may have just dropped that. Bush, the first baseman, not sure how wide that was.
7: Here's the pitch that is taken outside for a ball. I haven't seen the replay on that.
0: Yeah, it looked like it was a catchable ball, but I do believe it's going to be an E6.
7: Put the infield in. Bregman plays back a few steps at third with a right-handed batting Walker up. The pitch, a swing and a miss.
0: Well, they're actually saying now that it is an error on the first baseman,
7: okay.
0: Bush, and you give an assist to Swanson. He just missed it. Basically a swing and a miss on the receiving
7: end. And a big break right there because Weatherholt was a good foot away from first when that throw got to Bush. Check swing, change up outside. Two balls and a strike on Walker. Three for his last seven. Eight out of his last 24 with a homer and five runs batted in. He put on a show last night. Had a couple of assists in the series at Atlanta. Outfield assists. With a runner at third, one out. The pitch. Check swing, a ball high, and on the appeal, no swing. Mark Rippiger, the first base umpire, extends his arms, and it's a 3-1 count on Jordan Walker, with the Cardinals trying to break out on top here against the Cubs, who have really been flying high. 23 runs in Wednesday's matinee against the Padres. The pitch, a swing and a miss. When in doubt, throw the changeup, right, Rick?
0: Yeah, he threw the changeup down and away. He knew Jordan would be chomping at the bit with a 3-1 count in his favor, and he just didn't recognize it in time. He may double up on it, in fact.
7: 63 runs batted in for Walker. He has two sacrifice flies. Batter's timeout taken by Walker, and Peterson walks down the back slope of the mound to the rosin bag and then to the Hrabowski, the spikes cleaner.
0: Speaking of relievers, Al Hrabowski, Ryan Stanek is back, and Gordon Graceffo was optioned back to AAA today.
7: Ryan Hrabowski was activated?
0: No.
7: Oh. On 3-2, here's a foul ball off to the left over by the Cub dugout.
0: If anybody could do it, it would be Al. I mean, if he has the guts to take off his shirt,
7: tarps off Al.
0: Do the tarps off, then he could probably pitch.
7: No, he's the happy Hungarian these days.
0: Yes, he
7: Cardinal
0: is.
7: Hall of Famer. One of the greats. Walker's trying to put the Cardinals on the board. Peterson's pitch, a swing and a miss. Sure enough, the changeup strikes out Walker with a runner at third. It's up to Velasquez to pick up Walker. Peterson against the Cardinals on June 10th. That was at Citi Field. 3-2/3, seven hits, six earned runs. Walker and Velasquez tagged him for home runs. He walked two, struck out one, throwing 63 pitches. Was traded from the Mets to the Cubs for third baseman Cole Mathis, on the 25th of June. Here's a swing and a foul. That goes over to the Cub dugout. A strike on Nelson Velasquez. Velasquez hit a home run in the series in Atlanta. He has three homers, seven RBIs, all against left-handed pitching. As I mentioned, one of those home runs off David Peterson. Peterson with the next pitch. A swing, and there's a line drive to right field, and that's caught by Suzuki, and the Cubs get out of the jam. The strikeout of Walker was the key to the inning. The Cardinals leave a runner, Weatherhold at third, and the Cubs are coming up at Wrigley Field. The pitch. Mason Wynn hits it hard. Deep left field. That ball's out of

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5: Andre Pallante into the windup. His first pitch in the bottom of the first inning. Pete Crow Armstrong gets a fly ball to left field, and that's going to be caught by Fermin. He puts it away. One pitch and one out.
6: 26 more of those.
5: Pete Crow Armstrong leading the major leagues in total bases, slugging, and hits dating back to May 26th, the stretch of 33 games. And when you take a look at what the Cubs have done, May the 9th through June the 10th, averaging 3.2 runs a game, going 7-22. Since June the 11th, a 15-4 record, averaging 7.4 runs a game. Alex Bregman, right-handed batter, takes a pitch that's called high, and it's being challenged already in the first inning by Yvonne Herrera.
7: The catcher has challenged.
5: And our first challenge of the day very early, and it's a strike.
7: The pitch is a strike. St. Louis has two challenges remaining.
5: The crew chief is Dan Bellino, and that was a strike by plenty.
6: Sure was. It was a big miss there.
5: Bregman, 1-for-3 with 3 walks, head-to-head with Pallante, a check swing. And that's just outside this time, 1-1. And Graybar is your electrical and datacom distributor, helping to power, connect, and maintain your operations.
6: Yep,
5: Graybar does that. Nothing, nothing. The Cardinals left a runner at third in the top of the first inning. Here's Pallante's next offering for Bregman. He backs him away from the plate, inside, 97 on the sinking fastball, 2-1.
6: I really love the job that Herrera did his last time he caught Matthew Liberatore. I think in behind the plate, I think he's calling a better game. I think he's blocking the ball well.
5: He got a workout, that's for sure, throughout the game. Here's a swing, and the ball's hit right back to Pallante. From the dirt on the mound, he throws out Bregman, a fly out to left, a comebacker, and with two away, here's a real thorn in the side for Andre Pallante, left-handed batter, former Dodger Michael Busch. Busch is 6-for-6, a double, 2 homers, and he has driven in 5 runs head-to-head with Pallante. Well, after winning 4 straight, allowing 6 runs in that span, a 2.19 ERA during that time, Pallante suffered the loss his last time out. There's a swing and a foul out of play off to the left. A loss to Miami on Saturday. 6 2/3, 11 hits, 5 earned runs, a walk, 4 strikeouts, 98 pitches. It was one of those games where the Miami Marlins found plenty of openings. The pitch. That's taken for a ball.
6: I'm really looking forward to finding out which Cub team shows up today. They have been the streakiest team in Major League Baseball this year. The start of the season was great. Then they were terrible. Now they're great again.
5: The pitch for Busch, and he rolls that up the third baseline. That's a swinging bunt hit. The ball stays fair, and he's 7-for-7 against Pallante. That one traveled, what, about 80 feet, maybe?
6: Well, probably 25 miles an hour on the exit velocity. To make the point, John, through the 8th of May, the Cubs had the best record in baseball. They were 27-12. They were the number one team in baseball. From that next day, for a following month, they were the worst team in baseball at 7-22. And since that day, they've been the best team again, winning 15 out of 19.
5: Here is Suzuki. He has been a hot hitter on a 6-game hitting streak. He takes strike one. Suzuki scoring 7 runs, 3 homers, 11 RBIs during the streak.

0: streak. Got a game-winning hit into the ivy against Miller of the San Diego Padres, who was rated the best closer in the game. The pitch by Pallante. That's a strike. 0-2 on Seiya Suzuki, 31 years old from Japan. 6-for-10 with a couple of doubles head-to-head with Andre Pallante.
1: So if you're Pallante, John, you have to look at those numbers, all the good Cub numbers against him, and say, I was a different pitcher then. I'm better now.
0: Pallante from the stretch. 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Now the pitch. Suzuki is back away with a high and tight fastball, yet he was leaning out over the plate looking for something away, perhaps a knuckle curveball. And he got a 95-mile-an-hour pitch just about belt high, getting him out of the way. Bush at first after the swinging bunt single up the third baseline. He takes a big lead. The pitch, a swing and a foul ball back. He was dancing off first, trying to annoy Pallante. Jose Javier is the first base coach. Quentin Berry is coaching over at third for manager Craig Counsell. The Cardinals got Weatherholt to third. He got on with a hit, moved up on an error on Bush, but couldn't score. A strikeout and a lineout left him at third. The pitch to Suzuki downstairs.
1: The Cubs have 13 pitchers, John, on their injured list. 13. Yeah, and they've got some big names, too. They've
0: starting
1: got
0: to sound like the Dodgers.
1: Yeah, 100% agree with you there, including their closer, Palencia. Phil Maton, former Cardinals, on the injured list for them now.
0: On 2-2 with the runner at first, two outs in the first inning of a scoreless game. Andre Pallante brings in the pitch. Suzuki checks his swing, and he did not go on the appeal. Mark Ripperger at first base says no.
1: When you say the Dodgers, there was a time in baseball that MLB had to crack down on what the Dodgers were doing. They were, you know, guy had a broken fingernail or something, and they put him on the injured list just so they could get a fresh arm in.
0: On 3-2, Bush, a big lead. There he goes, the pitch. Suzuki fouls it over the screen. Seiya Suzuki with 13 home runs and 42 RBIs. He hit 32 last year, driving in 103 for the Cubs. He really bears down with two strikes. The left field corner completely unguarded. Fermin playing over in left center field. Church in center, Walker in right field. Bush runs on 3-2, and the pitch is taken high. Let's pause for station identification here on the Cardinals Radio Network, powered by Graybar.

0: Ryan Schulte is our producer engineer, along with Ricky Horton. I'm John Rooney. Two on, two outs for Cardinal killer Ian Happ. Happ swings and fouls it back. He was in a situation like this against Andre Pallante on May 25th at Busch Stadium, as Happ hit a three-run first-inning home run off Pallante, who did not figure in the decision. Pallante, three innings, eight hits, four earned runs, the Happ home run, a walk, three strikeouts, 75 pitches in three innings. The pitch to Happ crowds him, and the count is one ball, one strike. Pallante's fastball clocked at 97. They have the lights on here at Wrigley Field. We had some kind of storm roll through less than an hour ago. With two on, two outs. The pitch. Happ swings, fouling it to the Cardinal dugout on the first base side. Happ, over his last seven games, has gone 4-for-26. A home run. And he's had his share of runs batted in during that time. He has seven RBIs. He's walked three times. Holds the bat right down on the knob. The pitch to him. A high fastball.
1: In that game on the 29th of May, the Cardinals got home runs from Velasquez, Ivan Herrera, and Thomas Sagesi in that game. They came back against Imanaga, gave up five runs in that game, and they won 6-5.
0: The 2-2 pitch here for Happ with two on, two outs. Here it comes. Ground ball foul off to the right.

0: checked it out here. Happ has three RBIs in his last seven games, but this is a guy who gets streaky, and he has the capability of doing that against Cardinal pitching. The 2-2 pitch from Palante. A swing and a miss. Palante wins that round, leaving two runners on, striking out Ian Happ after one no score.
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0: Nothing after one in the second inning. Here's strike one from Peterson to Cardinal first baseman Alec Burleson, lefty against lefty. The Cubs left two on. The Cardinals left a runner at third. Now we're in the second. There's a swing and a foul out of play. Burleson's last at bat produced a long home run to the chop house in right field last night. For Burley, his 14th home run, giving him 58 runs batted in. The pitch. Burleson hits it right back to Peterson. He spears it, throws low, and it's caught by Bush. Whoa, stepping on the bag.
8: A belated birthday wish to Brian Torres. And there's one way to not get a lot of attention on your birthday. Have your birthday the same as your manager. And, of course, Ollie turning 40 yesterday. And a lot of hoopla about that. But it was also Brian Torres' birthday. And he was part of the fun yesterday in that seventh inning.
0: Coming up Thursday, July the 9th, Harry Potter night at Busch Stadium. Fans with a theme ticket will take home a house scarf of their choice. Tickets and details at cardinals.com/theme. Mason Wynn, 3 out of 4 in the game last night. It's a high fly ball down the right field line. That's going to go foul beyond the reach of Seiya Suzuki.
8: Palante will be the most rested Cardinal today because he flew ahead, which is a long-standing tradition in baseball. If it was going to be a night game and you have a day game the next day or an early game or a long flight, any of that, you just let the pitcher do his work and fly by himself ahead of the team.
0: A pitch inside, throwing the arms out of the way. Mason Wynn has a one-ball, one-strike count. Since the hit to left by Weatherholt, four straight have been retired by David Peterson. He comes right back, and a swing and a miss. One ball, two strikes. Beware of the changeup, right?
8: Yep.
0: That's what struck out Jordan Walker with one out and a runner at third. Now Wynn takes a pitch for strike three called. It was a slider that caught him looking. Walker went down swinging. Wynn called out. And here's Jose Fermin. Fermin won for his last six and over his last seven games. He's 5 out of 19 with a homer, two walks, He has a stolen base. Utility player for the Cardinals starting in left field against the left-hander today. He takes ball one wide. Five straight have been retired by Peterson. The first batter Peterson faced as a member of the Cubs, he gave up a home run to Jackson Churio. And he allowed two runs in that game, but the Cubs came back to help him win. There's a foul ball off the screen in front of the Cub dugout. The rebound by Bregman, just standing at his third base position. Very little foul territory here at the friendly confines. Used to have a little more behind home plate, but they've added several rows of seating in past years. The pitch, way outside. That was an easy changeup to let go for Fermin, about a foot outside. 2-1. Fermin just missed a home run in the Atlanta series. Mauricio Dubon caught it at the top of the wall, robbing a home run. The pitch outside. That's ball three, 3-1. Horner, the second baseman, plays up the middle, hitting room in between Horner and Bush, who plays off the first baseline on the right side. Fermin takes a pitch, called a strike. He thought it was high for ball four. And Dambolino calls him back. Three balls, two strikes, nobody on base, two outs. Here's Peterson into the windup, his pitch. Fermin rips it down the left field line. That ball is going to hit down fair and bounce around in the corner. Fermin is going to roll into second with a two-out stand-up double. We talk about it many times, Ricky, that we love to see Fermin in the lineup.
3: Yeah, I mean, he's really great bat-to-ball and has a different swing that he had last year. In fact, when I first saw the swing, I wasn't sure I loved it. I thought he was maybe not able to get to the balls inside. He had kind of a two-part swing, but this swing is really working for him right now. He sees the ball well, and I think he's trying to generate a little more power by what he's doing, and the dividends are coming.
0: Here's a breaking pitch for a strike called to Blaze Jordan, trying to snap out of an 0 for 14. A good two-strike approach. I thought it was a terrific approach for most of the Cardinal hitters in the seven-run, seven-hit inning last night, the seventh. And Fermin had an 0-2 hit in that mix.
3: Yes, he did.
0: The pitch to Jordan, low for a ball.
3: Jordan's been good with runners in scoring position despite that 0-for you mentioned. And he also has a really good two-strike approach for a guy with power.
0: He's 2 for his last 19, yet he has driven in 5 runs during that stretch. Fermin leads at second. The pitch. Check swing, change up away. Two balls and a strike on the Cardinal third baseman from Mississippi. He's 23 years old. The Cardinals got him for Steven Matz last year at the trade deadline in a deal with the Red Sox. Fermin, another good lead with Horner playing well away from the bag. The pitch. Jordan swings, hits that one off the pitcher Peterson to Swanson, who has no throw. First and third with two down and Nathan Church coming up.
3: Well, there's another hit with runners in scoring position, and because it hit Peterson, it's not an RBI, though. It stayed in the infield, and we'll see how he is condition-wise after getting hit by that line drive. We had, obviously, Dustin May hit yesterday. That was a big story in the game, as he was hit early in that first inning, a 5-run first inning for the Braves.
0: And May was tested today. He's still active.
3: He's still active, and that's good news. That ball looked like it hit him maybe in his left arm, actually. Looking at the replay one more time, it hit him in his right arm. Maybe right around the bicep. And I guess you don't really need that as much as you need your left arm if you're a left-handed pitcher.
0: Makes sense.
3: But it hit him pretty solidly.
0: Hit him square.
3: And he's taking a couple of warm-up tosses here just to see if he's all right. Certainly gets your attention, doesn't it?
0: Anything hit back through the box these days.
3: I tell this story all the time. I was hit by a ball, and I'm sure it was 100 miles an hour off the bat of Juan Benitez, who was a kind of a journeyman player with the Orioles mostly. And I felt fine. I threw him out at first base. They came in. They took me out. And I said, what are you taking me out for? And they said, oh, that's going to hurt in about 5 minutes. And it did. I went straight for the ice and could barely move around. So that's why I'm always attentive to what, you know, how's he going to feel about that bruise or whatever he's got right now in about a half hour.
0: Nathan Church had a game-tying home run in the seventh inning last night. He takes a big curveball, ball one. So for the second straight inning, the Cardinals have a runner at third base, and Jose Fermin plays Jordan, breaks out of his 0 for 14 with an infield hit. He's at first. Peterson, a long look, and now the pitch. Right down the middle, one and one on Church. Church, 1 for 5 and 3 for his last 22 with a couple of home runs and 5 RBIs. The well area down the right field line. The wall moves over toward right center and then comes in. That well area is unguarded. There's a swing and a pop-up foul going out of play off to the left. And Peterson is in another position to strand a runner at third base. A 1-2 count on the Cardinals' ninth place hitter with two down.
8: Mentioned the wind had switched from left to right, and it was then right to left. Now it's not there at all. Very little wind going on right now, field level.
0: From the stretch, Peterson. After a long pause, the pitch. A swing, and the ball is hit foul off to the left. Hit right behind Pop Warner over to the Cub dugout. Nathan Church, he's 25 years old out of UC Irvine. Lefty against lefty. They play him to pull on the infield. Peterson checks on first base. He throws over there. I think he wanted another pitch from Carson Kelly.
8: I agree.
0: Because Blaze Jordan wasn't that far off the bag.
8: And he's not going to run anyway. So it's just a pitcher's way of getting a little timeout.
0: 1-2. Church is trying to extend the inning to J.J. Weatherholt, trying to put the Cardinals on the board. Here's Peterson's pitch. Outside with a curveball. 2-2. Peterson, born in Denver, Colorado. He was the winner Saturday in Milwaukee. 5 2/3, 2 earned runs, 5 hits, a Churio home run, no walks, 2 strikeouts. Now he's facing the Cardinals. From the stretch, the 2-2 pitch with 2 outs, and there's a high fly ball foul. That's going out of play down the left field line for a souvenir here at Wrigley Field. Tomorrow's game just after 7 o'clock. That'll be a national telecast. That's why we're playing a later start. The pitch to Church. He swings and fouls it back. He won't go quietly here. 2-2.
8: We talked about the Cardinals' comeback yesterday, but Memphis came back with 7 late runs in their game yesterday and won. 2 more home runs for Joshua Byatt.
0: Nathan Church holds the bat high. The pitch to him. A swing, and there's a drive to right field. That's hit deep. It might go, and it is a goner for Nathan Church. 3-0 Cardinals in the second inning. On a 2-2 pitch, Church hits his 8th home run of the year, and he's homered in back-to-back games. How about this two-out rally and two-strike approach?
8: You love two-out RBI.
0: I love them.
8: And the Cardinal manager, who's now 40 years of age plus one day, loves 3-run homers, and he just got one from his 9th batter, Nathan Church, who had a at-bat. Well, he earned that home run by fouling off several pitches. He got one that he could finally handle, a slider in the middle of the plate. He took a good swing at it, hit it right on the screws, and got it up into the bleachers. Really no wind aiding that one. That was just all Nathan Church.
0: So that home run brings pitching coach Tommy Hotovy out of the third base dugout. Bush was the only infielder? No, Horner didn't join in either. It was just Swanson, Bregman, the catcher Kelly, and Tommy Hotovy around David Peterson, who's given up his 8th home run this year in 75 and 2/3 innings.
8: I guess Nathan Church got his rest last night.
0: Looks like it. He's homered in back-to-back games. 28 RBIs for him, and here's strike one to J.J. Weatherholt, who led off the game with a base hit. That was his 83rd hit. The pitch. Low this time, 1-1. 92 on the sinking fastball from Peterson. Well, things were going swimmingly on this gray day for Peterson. Burleson, a tap out to the pitcher. Wynn, a called third strike. And then the trouble began with a 3-2 double by Jose Fermin, and here's a strike for strike two on Weatherholt.
8: Cubs needed him because look at these pitchers that they have on their injured list. The starters, Cade Horton, Edward Cabrera, Ben Brown, Justin Steele.
0: The pitch, a swing and a miss. Weatherholt strikes out. the third strikeout, the second this inning for Peterson. But Church hit one out, a three-run homer. We go to the bottom of the second, 3-0 Cardinals.
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0: Nico Horner takes outside from Andre Pallante as the Cubs are batting in the second inning with the Cardinals leading 3-0 on a Nathan Church home run. Horner two for his last 11. Right-hander against right-hander. The pitch. That's going to be challenged. Call the ball high. Herrera's won
13: previous
0: one challenge.
13: The, ball, the catcher is challenged.
0: And we get a look at the scoreboard now. It's a strike.
13: Pitch is a strike.
0: Herrera's two for two against Dan Bellino, the crew chief.
13: Two challenges remaining.
3: Herrera's been very effective at using the challenges at the right time, including two early in this game.
0: Here's Pallante's 1-1 pitch. And that stroke to right center field in the gap. Church on the run. And Walker and a sliding play. And the out is made as Walker got to the ball, crisscrossing with Church. I was waiting to see if the ball was going to come free, but Walker put the squeeze on it, going into a slide and avoided a collision with the Cardinals center fielder.
3: Well, that's one of those tweeners. Maybe they both could have caught it, and Church had to veer off at the last second, and on the slide, Walker took it right off the
0: backhand.
3: On the backhand slide, outstanding play.
0: How far has Jordan Walker
3: come? Oh, my goodness.
0: In right field? That's his territory out there, and he lets everybody know it. Here's a pitch inside for Michael Conforto.
3: And it's not an exaggeration to say, when he first was out in right field, a normal fly ball to right, you kind of held your breath a little bit. You weren't sure whether he was going to judge it improperly.
0: Conforto bounces one to the second baseman, backing up to the outfield grass. Weatherholt throws out Conforto, two outs. What a play by Walker to take a double away from Horner, the way that ball was hit. If that hits down, Horner's standing on second base.
3: I bet he is. And if it squirts away, maybe more than that. And important for Pallante, and Cardinal pitchers, frankly, haven't been great at this lately. When the other team, when your team gets you some runs, going ahead and having a shutdown inning, they haven't been great at that. And Pallante is two-thirds of the way through, putting up a zero here.
0: Here's a good guy at the plate. Really like Carson Kelly, who takes strike one on the outside corner. Kelly was involved in the Goldschmidt deal with Arizona and has traveled around, and he's really settled in here on the north side.
3: Very likable. Very likable.
0: Four home runs and 30 RBIs. He's out of Portland, Oregon, and takes a little bit low. Herrera thought about challenging, did not that time, and it's 1-1.
3: We'll go back to liking him again on Monday.
0: That's right.
3: Their pitcher, by the way, pitched at Oregon.
0: Rocking the bat back and forth. Right-handed batter, Carson Kelly. He swings, sending a high foul ball off to the right, and no play for Burleson. We invite you to join us Saturday, September 12th at Busch Stadium. Whenever Jones and the Cardinals proudly induct Yadier Molina, Albert Pujols, and Bill Schardell as the newest members of the Cardinals Hall of Fame. Get your tickets at cardinals.com/HOF. And the induction will be part of a special pregame ceremony before the Cardinals-White Sox game in the ballpark. That'll be a great, great day in Cardinal history. Be a part of it. The 1-2 pitch here for the former Cardinal. Down and away, 2-2. Kelly is 5 for his last 19. And be careful with him. He'll pop one every now and then. Over his last 7 games, he's been on base enough to score 5 runs. Palante's pitch. Ground ball up the middle of the infield. Diving play, sliding play. Mason Wynn cannot get the ball. Can't get a grip on it. He got to the ball, but then couldn't get into position to make a throw, and Kelly has a hit. That grass is slick out there, yeah, with all the rain we've had. Even though this field drains just like our field at Busch Stadium, it has the same drainage system that they have here on the south side of Chicago, Boston, many other places. But it's still some wet grass out there.
3: I'm going to give Mason Wynn a left-handed compliment. I am left-handed, you know.
0: You are.
3: Yeah.
0: Most of your compliments are left-handed.
3: Partially left-handed.
0: Here's a high fly ball to right field off the bat of Dansby Swanson, and it's caught by Walker.
3: And here's the compliment. When he doesn't make a great play, I'm surprised now. That's the way it was with Ozzie Smith. Very similar, that play up the middle by Mason Wynn.
0: Well, Swanson, who has been throwing home runs out of here, a fly ball out, leaving a runner on. Ricky's ready for the third. 3-0 Cardinals at Wrigley.
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3: First pitch misses high, ball one to Ivan Herrera, who lined out his first time, and he grounds that one over towards the Cubs dugout, which is on the third base side here. So sometimes the home team is on the third base side. Sometimes it's on the first base side. There's no rhyme or reason to that. Every team gets to choose that. But that's how the Cubs do it. The 1-1 pitch to Herrera is fouled back. 1-2. It'll be Herrera, Walker, and Velasquez for the Cardinals here in the third inning. They have a 3-0 lead thanks to Nathan Church. We can also thank Fermin and Blaze Jordan in front of him. Fermin had a 2-out double, then Blaze Jordan hit one off the pitcher, and then Nathan Church hit one off a fan in the bleachers. Everybody's okay, though. And so is the score. 3-0 Cardinals. The pitch is hit into center field. Base hit. Line drive by Herrera, who's had two good at-bats here against the lefty. We know how good he is against left-handed pitchers, and maybe the Cardinals can add on here in the top of the third inning. If you're a Cardinal fan, you know there's nothing like baseball in St. Louis, and that nothing beats 60-cent sippers and on the run the day after the Cardinals score six, and they are halfway there. And they did score six, and then some, in the final game against Atlanta yesterday. That was in a different state and a different time zone. But here we are back in the central time zone in Chicago. Check swing and a called strike on Jordan Walker, who offered at it. Walker struck out with a runner at third base. That was Weatherholt back in the first inning. Jordan had a huge day yesterday. Two hits plus a walk. One of those hits a homer. Four RBIs for Jaywalk. Next delivery to him is way outside. Curveball spun out of the hand of the left-hander Peterson. Speaking of left-handed curveballs, Joe McGrain also had a birthday yesterday, former Cardinal, former ERA champion as well. Next pitch is hit hard towards left center field, and that's going to get down, and it's going to go to the wall. Herrera is headed towards third, and into second with a stand-up double is Jordan Walker, who hit that ball right on the nose. A good start here in the third inning. A single by Herrera, a double by Walker, and that was 102 off the bat for Jaywalk. He crushed that ball. So Peterson in trouble here in the top of the third inning with Herrera at third, Walker at second, and Nelson Velasquez at the plate. He lined out to right his first time. Golden opportunity for him to pick up some RBIs. And the first pitch to him is a tap foul. And we know we owe you a station ID. We'll get to that shortly. And hopefully after the Cardinals pick up a run or two or three with Velasquez at the plate, who did homer against Peterson. And Peterson pitched against the Cardinals on the 10th of June, so that's fresh in our mind. I'm sure it is in both the players doing battle right now. Peterson, the high set and the pitch to Velasquez, swing and a miss. Threw it by him, a four-seamer at 93 at the top of the zone. Velasquez wears number 38, hitting 308 coming into play today. The infield is back. Peterson steps off the back of the mound, goes to the rosin bag. Re-engages, and the pitch clock restarts. Second and third, nobody out. Velasquez up on the plate, and the 0-2 delivery to him is fouled off to the right and out of play. That's going to get up on the roof. Sometimes it gets on the roof here, and then it comes back.
19: Boy, you'd love to have some carryover from last night, and I think we have with the two-strike approach by Vermeen and Nathan Church hitting his three-run homer. Let's check out this approach by Velasquez.
3: On an 0-2 pitch, here it comes. It's fouled off to the right. I like that approach. Put the ball in play. Didn't overswing at that. Velasquez is an interesting guy on this Cardinal roster. He doesn't play a lot, and when he does play, he's always in the cleanup spot. Isn't that interesting? So he's a key player.
19: And he cleans up against left-handed pitching.
3: Yes, he does. Time to clean up here. 0-2 pitch is hit high in the air to deep left center field. Backing up is Pete Crow Armstrong. He gets under it, makes the catch, tagging in third, and scoring is Ivan Herrera. And going into third is Jordan Walker with a head-first slide. The Cardinals pick up another run, a sacrifice fly by Velasquez. It's 4-0 St. Louis. He didn't miss that by much. Productive in that it's an RBI, but also productive in that it was deep enough to get Walker to third.
19: In this park, Ricky, you know it all too well. Having pitched here many times, you have to add on. I don't care if you had a five-run inning. The Cardinals had three in the second. Now they have one, looking for another.
3: Breaking pitch misses outside for a ball. I certainly remember the Sandberg game here,
19: which
3: is one of the most famous games really in baseball history, I would say, regular season
19: game. I'd say so.
3: People refer to it all the time. Next delivery to Burley's tap foul, and I was
19: Before that, you could call it the Willie McGee game hitting for the cycle.
3: Ralph Citarella was the starter for the Cardinals that day. We see Ralph on the road often in either New York or Philadelphia, a former Cardinal pitcher for a short time, a longtime teammate of mine in the minor leagues, and a really good man. He started that game for the Cardinals. The 1-1 pitch to Burleson is grounded to the right side, and it's a backhand play and a good one by the first baseman Bush. Walker thought about trying to score, but with the infield in, I think he did the right thing.
20: I do too.
3: And Bush gets the out. Let's pause right here for station ID on the Cardinals Radio Network, powered by Graybar.

0: Cardinals have picked up a run in this inning. How about one more with Mason Wynn at the plate? And the breaking pitch is a strike. So Willie McGee hit for the cycle. Sandberg had seven RBIs in that game. Two home runs against Hall of Famer Bruce Sutter. Late, both of them. And it was just a crazy game. Next pitch is grounded foul. It was nice that we had a chance to visit with Bob Costas on our Inside the Park segment during the homestand.
1: And he noted that that's one of the few moments in big league history where you refer to it as the Sandberg game.
0: Right.
1: Maybe the George Brett Pine Tar game.
0: I think Ollie's birthday, I was really happy with the Cardinals bullpen. I think we should call it the Justin Brule game.
1: Or we'll call it the Mariachi game.
0: Or the Mariachi game. Well, we called it a win regardless, but Brule and others were so good out of the Cardinals
1: bullpen. The bullpen was locked down.
0: And they needed to be. Wynn has an 0-2 count, and the pitch to him is inside. 1-2. They plan to pull on the infield and fairly deep in the outfield. They've got Happ, PCA, and Suzuki from left to right. As Peterson's working, and the next delivery is a little looper into right field. That's a hit. How about that two-strike approach? Suzuki charged it hard to try to make the play, but it's a hit for Mason Wynn, another two-out hit, and it's 5-0 Cardinales.
1: I love two-out RBIs.
0: Mason's picking up right where he left off yesterday. A great day at the plate. He did strike out his first time today, but that is so key to go
1: the
0: other way.
1: That's an approach he has been working on since the first day he showed up in spring training in February.
0: Take it the other way. Take what the pitcher gives you. Fermin doubled and scored his first time. First pitch to him is hit sharply into right center field. That's going to get down, and that goes to the wall. Rounding third is Mason Wynn. He's going to score. Into second is Fermin. 6-0 Cardinals.
1: I smell a coffee brewing after yet another two-out RBI. The Cardinals have scored six. That means you score 60-cent drinks tomorrow at On the Run. And boy, was Mason Wynn on the run when that ball left the bat.
0: How about the at-bat by Jose Fermin again? He really is a man that can hit. And he's a guy that actually is developed as a fielder, too. Doesn't have a great arm, but he's serviceable really wherever you put him. Swinging a high fly ball to center field. PCA calling everybody off. So that should do it for the Cardinals. But another big inning. Another three-run inning. And we go to the bottom of the third inning at Wrigley Field in Chicago. Early lead for St. Louis is 6-0.
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0: First pitch inside to Pete Crow Armstrong, who flew out to left his first at-bat. He's hitting .378 since the 26th of May. And he was just named the National League Player of the Month for the month of June. The 1-0 pitch to Armstrong is a little bit inside again, 2-0. That didn't miss by much. The Cardinals leading 6-0, a three-run second inning and a three-run third inning on top of that. So another shutdown inning would be nice here for Pallante to settle into that lead. He's ready to go. The 2-0 delivery to PCO. PCA is hammered foul down the right field line. 2-1 the count.
9: The Cardinals have scored five of their runs with two outs.
0: Love it when that happens. And they have scored a lot of runs in road games, haven't they? 2-1 pitch coming up. And that's a little high. 3-1. Cardinals averaging 5.5 or more than 5.5 runs per game on the road. Better offense on the road than at home, which is unusual. And the 3-1 delivery is a called strike. He took something off of that slider and found the outside corner.
9: It was like Crow Armstrong was waiting for the walk.
0: He can do
9: maybe
0: damage.
9: A knuckle curveball.
0: Maybe. Do some damage. We know 19 homers, 49 RBIs out of that leadoff spot. He's also second in the National League in stolen bases with 29. Very talented player. The 3-2 pitch coming up, and he taps that one foul. Nassim Nunez leads the National League in stolen bases. And Armstrong is at number two. The Cardinal leader, in case you're wondering, is Jordan Walker. Weatherholt just behind him. Sun starting to peak out here. North side of Chicago, 3-2 pitch is hit hard to right field on the line. Walker coming in, and he can't catch that one. It's off his glove. Church gets it. Throw to second base is not in time. Walker got there, and it just didn't stick in the glove. Not an easy play. It's going to be a double for Pete Crow Armstrong. A sinking line drive, and it just went off the glove of Walker on a slide. He made a play almost exactly like that earlier in this game.
9: But on that play, the ball had a little more loft to it. This was hit hard on the line, sinking, and I think Walker did a great job just to get a glove on it.
0: And I appreciate Church coming over.
9: I do too. That's three bases.
0: That's right. So leadoff double. Alex Bregman now bats. He's their third baseman. And he takes inside for a ball. He is right up on the dish, Bregman is. He has seven homers, 30 RBIs. Remember, the Cubs are... Well, they've been swinging the bat so well lately, we're hoping they're tired out, but you can also make a case for them being locked in. Pallante holds, and the pitch to Bregman is a called strike at the top of the zone. Bregman doesn't believe it, so here we go again.
10: Previous pitch is a strike. The batter has challenged.
9: Well, we're not so sure it was a strike. It was called a strike, and it wasn't.
10: Pitches the ball. Cubs have two challenges remaining.
0: So, it is, in other words, it's true until it isn't.
9: I guess so.
0: We had an umpire say it like that in spring training, too. I'm not sure who that was. The pitch is a strike, but it's being challenged.
9: That umpire happened to be right. This one didn't.
0: No, he didn't get it right, did he? The 2-0 pitch, and that's a strike, and everybody agrees with that. Wind blowing out just a little bit right now towards center. Cardinals with Fermin, Church, and Walker in the outfield from left to right. They're bunching him in right center field, taking away that gap the best they can. When I say bunching, it's not like they're standing next to each other, but if you look at the overall outfield positioning, Walker's more towards center than he is towards that right field line. The 2-1 pitch is fouled back. Bregman trying to hit it the other way. Maryville University offers market-relevant programs in partnership with local and national corporations so students gain the skills they need to succeed in the workforce of the future. Learn more at maryville.edu. 6-0 Cardinals as the Redbirds have 6 runs on 8 hits. There's a pitch low, and that's blocked by Herrera. Six runs, 8 hits, and an error by the Cubs. That has helped matters a little, although it didn't lead to a run. That was in the first inning. Error by their first baseman, Bush. Pallante peers in for the sign, but he's really listening. And he's got a 3-2 pitch coming up to Bregman. With a runner at second base, nobody out. And the pitch to Bregman is fouled back again. Well, Church was fouling off a lot of pitches, and then he cashed in. That's how the Cardinals scored in the third inning. You always hate it when the other team is fouling off pitches. You just assume they're getting locked in. No runs on 3 hits so far for the Cubs. But a lot of baseball ahead here this afternoon on the 3rd of July. 3-2 pitch. Here it is. It's grounded towards third. That's handled on 2 hops by Jordan, and he's out at first and advancing from second to third. A smart base running play there by PCA. Even though he was looked back by Jordan, he was able to advance from
9: With his speed, it didn't matter.
0: You're right.
9: Take the out at first base.
0: So the out recorded, and Michael Bush will bat.
9: And if Bush gets that run in, it's still a 5-run lead.
0: So Bush, he hits. He hits homers. He walks, and he strikes out a lot.
9: But he hits Andre Pallante.
0: Yes, he does. He's 7-for-7 against him. Infield is back. The Cardinals conceding a run as the breaking pitch, the knuckle curve, misses outside ball one. Pallante working with Yvonne Herrera today, who I think is really growing as a signal caller, a framer, and a blocker. Basically the things that seem to matter most for catchers now. The 1-0 pitch coming up, and that's in the dirt, blocked by Herrera right on cue. Talking about that with Heim Bloom today. Yeah, about how the arm of a catcher is asking him about Raniel Rodriguez, who he loves. I mean, how do you not love him? He's one of the top 2 Cardinal prospects. He'll be a part of the Futures game, along with Liam Doyle, pitcher. But said, you know, throwing is not as important as it used to be. The 2-0 delivery is popped up on the left side, and that is maybe playable by the left fielder, Fermin, in shallow left field, so no advancement by PCA. A fly out to left, and Pallante gets Michael Bush out. And he probably wants to celebrate, probably wants a cake with some candles on it, because he gets Michael Bush out.
9: It's too bad it's not ID time, or we'd celebrate.
0: We would. Yeah, we'd have to wait
9: 14 minutes in stereo.
0: We'll celebrate later. So Seiya Suzuki will bat, who's also had some success against Pallante. And PCA is still at third base. Pallante trying to pitch around that leadoff double. Pitch to Suzuki. Fastball in for a strike at 97. That had a little extra zippity-doo-dah to it.
9: And some zippity-a.
0: Yeah. Right. The one strike pitch coming up to Suzuki from Pallante is outside for a ball. My, oh, my, what a wonderful day.
9: So far.
0: A little bit of sunshine headed our way. I feel a song coming out. And I also feel a 1-1 pitch coming up to Seiya Suzuki. Bats from the right side. The pitch is grounded foul, knuckle curve. So Pallante ahead of Suzuki, the Cubs' right fielder, who packs a wall of 2-13 homers, 42 RBIs for him. He walked his first time. Pallante just needs one more good one here to get through the first 3 innings. Enjoying a 6-0 lead at the moment. The Cardinals will have Church and then the top of the order due up in the top of the 4th. Pallante has his sign. And here comes the pitch. It's high. Sinker didn't have time to sink. It was too high to do it. 97 miles an hour. Wonder how the pitch tracker knows that was a sinker, not a four-seamer. I tend to think that might have been.
9: It doesn't know everything.
0: No, it doesn't. Two balls, two strikes, two outs. Here it comes. That's outside. 3-2. Sometimes the pitch is identified incorrectly when the pitcher misthrows a pitch, like, let's say, a slider that doesn't slide. They'll call it a changeup.
9: Backs up.
0: Curveball the same way. Needs a strike here. It's 3-2 to Suzuki. Walked him already in this game. And here comes the 3-2 pitch. Swinging a foul back. Suzuki right on that one. Please. Got good plate coverage. Last six games, Suzuki hitting .423 with three homers. They've all hit homers because they hit, well, they scored 23 runs against the San Diego Padres in their last game. Payoff pitch coming up one more time from Pallante, and that's hit in the air to a deep center field. Backing up is Church. He's at the track, and he makes the catch. It goes right into the ivy. Great jump by Church in center. He flips the ball up to a fan in the bleachers, and the Cardinals get through the third inning, and Pallante has had three scoreless. We're now into the fourth at 6-0 St. Louis.
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0: 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David Peterson into the windup, and he hits the outer corner of the strike zone. Strike one to Nathan Church, who homered in the second inning. A three-run, two-out home run. Got the Cardinals on the board. Redbirds added three more last inning. And that ball is hit hard to center field, and that's backing up PCA. And he is able to make that catch right in front of the ivy in center field. Church gave that one a ride. Another good at-bat. And he has shown outstanding at-bats against left-handed pitchers. His average is sky-high for a lefty. In a game brought to you by Budweiser, official beer sponsor of Major League Baseball. Crack open the game with Budweiser and enjoy unrivaled flavor and refreshment. Wind blowing out again towards center field with Weatherhold at the plate, who has singled and struck out in this game. Peterson's still out there. They need starting pitching. There's no doubt about that. In fact,

0: WJBC and Beer Nuts present the Scott Miller Show hat. This is an embroidered baseball cap. On the front of it, the Beer Nuts logo and the Scott Miller Show logo. And on the back of the hat, my cartoon photo with the big mustache. This is not a contest prize. This hat is not for sale. The only way to get a Scott Miller hat is when I gift them randomly. Now, there is only one rule. You cannot ask for a hat. If you ask for one, you are restricted from receiving a hat. You are banned. You do not get a hat. WJBC, good morning. Who's this?
1: Good morning. This is your mom. I want a hat. I'm a down low.
0: Mom?
1: We won't tell anybody.
0: What is rule number one?
2: Don't ask for a hat.
0: No hat for her.
3: Won't belabor the mystery of that. I'll go right to the answer. Here's the pitch to Herrera. He fouls it off.
4: Comeback wins.
3: 27 times they've had five or more runs in a road game. Comeback wins is a great answer, but they've all, and that may be true also, but 27 times now they've had five or more runs on the road, which is the best in all of baseball. How about that? 0-2 pitch is outside for a ball.
4: We had a comeback win last night. I haven't checked those in a while. 21 comeback wins.
3: There, it was close. There's a pitch low. So if you, you're making up questions for a trivia night, there's one for you. Under the category St. Louis Cardinals stats. The 2-2 pitch is taken low, 3-2. So from 0-2 to 3-2, pitchers hate that. Managers hate that. Herrera's ready for the 3-2 delivery from Peterson, and that is a walk.
4: Oh, he had him two strikes.
3: Had him two strikes and went four straight balls, and Herrera's on for the second time. His on-base percentage keeps climbing. He's been on base two out of three times today. Still just under 400 now, but when you have a 400 on-base percentage, you're doing something right.
4: 49 walks for Herrera.
3: How about some more two-out magic here this inning? Bryce Wilson, a right-hander, is getting loose for the Cubs with Walker at the plate, and a changeup misses outside, ball one. Been getting a steady dose of those, hasn't he? He ripped the double into the left center field gap just last inning. Walker deep in the box, and the pitch to him, and that's outside as well, just a bit outside. Walker, by the way, in my mind, he has to be getting good news this weekend. I would be so disappointed if he's not a National League All-Star. He has more RBIs than anybody in the National League. He's first now with 63. And the pitch to him is taken low for a ball. Let me amend that. He has, he doesn't have an RBI today. He didn't actually drive that run in with that.
4: But he has another run scored, and that gives him 50.
3: He's, yeah,
4: 50
3: pretty
4: run
3: good.
4: Scored.
3: I'd let him swing 3-0. Is he? 3-0 pitch? Is low, ball four. I guess I won't ever.
4: Well, Izzy pitches.
3: Izzy's actually coaching now. He used to pitch. He's coaching in the minor leagues with the Cardinals, and I wonder if that's it for this left-hander. Somebody's coming out of their dugout.
4: No, it's the boss.
3: Well, if it's the boss, then that means he's going to make a pitching change, but it's not. It's the pitching
4: change. Oh, it's
3: Tommy Hotovy. Well, he's the boss of the pitchers. Giving him his words of wisdom right now as Council is pacing up and down their dugout.
4: A third consecutive three-run inning, perhaps?
3: Oh, boy, wouldn't that be something. And it would be the second time that the three runs came after two quick outs, too. That would be a dagger, wouldn't it?
4: Well, five of the six runs have scored after two down for the Cardinals so far today, and now they have two on, two outs, and a home run hitter at the plate.
3: More than capable. He's lined out and hit a sacrifice fly. Two on, two out. In the top of the fourth inning for the Cardinals, the pitch to Velasquez is a curveball. That's high, 1-0. So he walked Walker on four pitches. Now he has to deal with Velasquez with Burleson to bat next. The next delivery to Velasquez is swung on and missed.

0: That was a changeup again by Peterson, who's been throwing a lot of those. Peterson, again, a first-round pick for the Mets 9 years ago out of Oregon. Just recently traded over here. The next pitch to Velasquez is low, 2-1. And I would not want to throw this pitch if I was
1: him. Boy, this is a prescription for a go pitch if I've ever seen one. Falling behind 2-1 to a guy who can be a big bopper.
0: And the 2-1 pitch to Velasquez is taken low, 3-1.
1: This is even more dangerous.
0: I don't want to throw this one either.
1: Well, you don't have to.
0: I'm so glad. People say, do you miss pitching? Absolutely not. I don't miss pitching poorly those days. 3-1 pitch, and he steps off.
1: Batter's timeout.
0: And the umpire says, play on now. Dan Bellino calls the clock into order. And here we go with a dangerous pitch. A 3-1 pitch to Velasquez with two on. The pitch comes in. It's swing and a miss. And again, the changeup. And now it's 3-2. That means Herrera will be running. Walker will be running. And let's hope that Velasquez will be trotting. It's possible. Peterson listens for the sign, and he's got it from his catcher, Carson Kelly. The 3-2 pitch to Velasquez is outside. Ball four. He walked him. And that loads the bases for Alec Burleson. Let's pause right here for station ID on the Cardinals Radio Network, powered by Graybar.

0: So it's Alec Burleson batting with the bases loaded. Line drive, base hit to right field. One run scores. Here comes Walker from third. Play at the plate, not in time. As Alec Burleson comes through with another two-out hit, driving in two. And the Cardinals now lead 8-0. And Burley got a big hit against a lefty. That's going to do a lot for his confidence. And that will be the last pitch we see from the starter, David Peterson. We are going to have a pitching change, and it's brought to you by Goodwill. Give hope, give local, give Goodwill. We'll be right back.
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0: It's right-hander Bryce Wilson out of the pen. His first pitch is fouled back by Mason Wynn, who was right on that pitch. Wynn has struck out and singled. And I'm thinking that I understand why Hotovy came out to talk to his left-hander Peterson. I think he was telling him third base was open. I think he wanted to be careful with Velasquez, who he walked. There's a swing and a foul, but he gave up a hit to Burleson anyway. I think they wanted the lefty-lefty thing. And they got it.
5: We saw a lot of Bryce Wilson with the Atlanta Braves. A little bit with the Pittsburgh Pirates. Also with Milwaukee.
0: Has pitched one game as a Cub and struck out four batters in relief. His next pitch is fouled back to the right. That was on Sunday. So this is his second game as a Cub. He is a 28-year-old right-hander.
5: Seven of eight runs have scored with two outs for the Cardinals today.
0: Wilson has his sign. Runners at first and third with two outs right now. And there's a hard hit ball to deep left field, backing up his Hap. He's at the track, and it's gone! A three-run big fly for Mason Wynn. And the Cardinals tack on three more. It's a five-run inning. And the Cardinals lead 11-0. They should play tired more often.
5: I remember coming from San Diego one year after a very late afternoon game, getting into Chicago about 5 in the morning and having to play a day game here. The Cardinals jumped all over the Cubs that day. The only problem is, the next day, the Cubs jumped all over the Cardinals.
0: Well, sometimes that does happen.
5: That second day in can be a bit of a bugaboo.
0: It can be. So now the line got a lot worse for Peterson, the starter. Strike one delivered to Jose Fermin, who's 2-for-2 with two doubles in this game. Peterson went 3 2/3 innings, 9 hits, 10 runs now, 3 walks, 3 strikeouts. There's a swing and a hard hit ball towards the right center field gap, but it's going to be run down this time by Suzuki. Another good at-bat for Fermin, and more damage for the Cardinals. A five-run inning, and Mason Wynn, a two-out, three-run homer. He has five RBIs in this game, or four, and we go to the bottom of the fourth inning, and it is 11-0 Cardinals.
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0: Strike one delivered to Ian Happ as we play in the bottom of the fourth inning. Next delivery is taken low for a ball.
5: I'm going to ask you, are you tired? Seven-run seventh inning, and you had a couple of three-run innings, five-run fourth inning there. You okay, Ricky?
0: And it was a late night. You know, we were
5: in it late
0: night. Yeah, I'm good. Oh, actually, this energizes me. You kidding me? Got to love this. In our job, we love it. There's a ground ball right side. Burleson has it. Tough play, but he makes a perfect throw to Palante, and that is out number one.
5: You need to do some planting, Ricky.
0: Oh, I do. Did he break
5: that
0: bat?
5: That was a broken bat.
0: Oh, I didn't hear that. I'm glad you noticed that, because every time a broken bat happens when a Cardinal pitcher, of course, induces it, it means another tree gets planted by Focal Point and Cardinals Care. So Happ is out 3-1, and Nico Horner comes to the plate. We're in the bottom of the fourth inning, 11-0 Cardinals. This is where, as a pitcher, you just have to keep pitching. Make yourself believe it's nothing. Keep doing what you're doing. And he just did it there. A strike to Nico Horner, who flied out to right his first time. That was actually a really good play by Jordan Walker, leading off the second inning. A lot of offense for the Cardinals here in the early going, as that pitch is low. Wynn is homered. Church is homered. Wynn has 4 RBIs. Church has 3. Fermin has 2 doubles. Walker has a double. Herrera scored twice. What else do you want? There's a broken bat again.
5: How about planting another tree?
0: Oh, my goodness. Keep those
5: broken. This game's great for the environment, by the way.
0: It is. I love it. It means that another tree gets planted by Focal Point and Cardinals Care, thanks to that broken bat induced by Andre Palante.
5: Well, how about Peterson? 2 appearances against the Cardinals, 1 for the Mets, 1 for the Cubs, 7 1/3 innings. 16 hits, 16 earned runs, 3 homers, 5 walks, and 4 strikeouts. They have his number.
0: We're going to start a forest here this inning with Andre Palante if he keeps breaking all these bats. The 1-2 pitch is grounded towards first. Burleson scoops it over towards Palante, and it gets past him. Alec tried to get it on a half hop and flipped it forward, and it went past Palante, who was covering. I think that'll probably be a base hit or error. We'll see.
5: It'll be one of the two.
0: They're calling it an error. I'm okay with that.
5: E3.
0: Error on Burley. Probably could have stepped back and caught that on the next hop. Maybe misjudged that a little bit, but it's going to be an error on Alec Burleson. That's his sixth of the year, and he will be holding Horner aboard at first base with Conforto at the plate. How about a double play? First pitch to Conforto is taken low. Relive the magic of 2006 on Saturday, July 11th. We were telling you about that earlier in the broadcast. You could score a David Eckstein bobblehead honoring his World Series MVP performance presented by Mid-America Transplant. And the next pitch is a check swing, but I think he went. He sure did. So, again, it's presented by Mid-America Transplant. You can get details at cardinals.com/promotions about the David Eckstein bobblehead on Saturday, July 11th.
5: We relive that championship many times with the likes of David and Scott Spezio when he visits the ballpark, Jeff Suppan.
0: Had Chris Carpenter at the ballpark. That was such
5: Adam
0: a treat
5: Wainwright.
0: For me to have Carpenter part of the Christian Day experience after the game. J.J. Weatherholt spoke, so did Suppan and Spezio and Carpenter. And
5: well, you're talking about Eckstein and Carpenter, two of the toughest competitors I've ever covered.
0: I would agree. The 2-1 pitch, here it comes. And that is a little bit high. And Palante or Herrera thought about challenging.
5: He almost tapped the helmet there and says something over the shoulder to Bellino.
0: Like, maybe, can we check it first before I challenge it? I don't think you're allowed to do that. 3-1 count with one out to Conforto. And the 3-1 pitch is hit in the air to center field. That's going to stay in the ballpark. Backpedaling, though, is Church back to the track. He makes the catch. The ball carrying a little bit. The wind actually picked up right before that at
5: bat. Center.
0: It sure was. Like, almost as if Conforto knew that. So an error in the inning, but there's two outs. And Carson Kelly will bat. He singled his first time. 11-0 Cardinals.
5: Pitch number 70 coming up here for Andre Palante.
0: Doing a nice job. First pitch to Kelly is taken high for a ball. The MLB draft is coming up, by the way. That will be July 11th and 12th. Cardinals have a lot of fairly high picks in that draft, too. So that's going to be a nice story for the Cardinals organization coming up. Swing and a tapper, and that's foul. So Randy Flores and his group, and it's not just him. And there's a whole lot of people, but, of course, Randy is in charge of it. Former Cardinal pitcher.
5: The way Heim Bloom is operated, he gets opinions from so many people, gets so many people involved, and then they make their decisions.
0: The 1-1 pitch coming up to Carson Kelly is taken high. I almost feel like that has been that's the new culture of the Cardinals. The leadership is like that. I think the players are like that, too. Ollie keeps saying we don't really have a leader. It's just everybody's helping everybody. I think their coaches are like that. You know, Stubby's taking control of things. John Jay is, and Ollie's fostering that. I'm fostering it, and right now it's working. The 2-1 pitch is grounded up the middle, and it's handled on two hops by Weatherholt. He flips to Wynn at the second base bag, forcing Nico Horner there. And we're through four innings of play. John will have the fifth for you on this 4th of July weekend. I'm sure you're not the only one having a fifth on the 4th of July weekend. It is 11-0 Cardinal.
5: I'll take the fifth.
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5: Blaze Jordan takes a strike from right-hander Bryce Wilson as we play in the fifth inning, and the Cardinals enjoy an 11-0 lead at Wrigley Field. Sun shining down on the field right now. A swing and a line drive hit to right field for Blaze Jordan. He's two out of three. Broken 0 for 14 with an infield hit in the second inning on a ball that he lined off David Peterson. A fly out to center, his next time up, and a leadoff hit in the fifth inning. The Cardinals just keep on swinging. Nathan Church hit a three-run homer to put the Cardinals on the board with two outs in the second inning and hit the ball to the warning track. Armstrong, Pro Armstrong, caught it back in the fourth. Now he faces the right-hander, Wilson, the former Brave, throws a strike. The Cardinals have the leadoff man on base for the third time in the game. Here's a pitch that's taken low and in, and a nice stop by Kelly to keep the ball from going to the bricks, and he may be shaken up a little bit by that one. 28-year-old Bryce Wilson came up with the Atlanta Braves in 2018, moved on to Pittsburgh, then Milwaukee, the Chicago White Sox. He has pitched with the Phillies one game and two with the Cubs this year. The right-hander's pitch, a strike on the outside corner, 1-2 on Church. Over the 4th of July weekend, make Ted Drew's part of your plans. 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Church swings and pops it up. Foul territory. Long run for Bregman over by the Cub dugout. The ball goes into the dugout as Bregman goes into a slide on the sidetrack. That track's still pretty wet. Bregman did a stop just shy of the railing there by the Cub dugout on the third base side and gets up slowly. They may have to wash the uniform pants twice after Bregman went into that slide on the crushed brick. The 1-2 pitch. Church fouls another one back. Church hit a home run last night, tying the game in the 7-run seventh inning. Walker, Church, and Burleson hit home runs as the Cardinals won 11-5, taking 2 out of 3. 5-3 Tuesday, 11-5, with Atlanta winning 5-1 in between. Church slaps it foul, out of play, way down the left field line, way back in the lower level, and they don't get many souvenirs back there. The Cardinals have 11 hits today. 11 runs on 11 hits. They've made an error. The pitch on the way. A swing and a miss. Church flips the bat after striking out. Wilson has given up a home run, a single, the two outs, he recorded a fly out to right by Fermin, a well-struck ball, and the strikeout of Church here in the fifth. One on and one out for J.J. Weatherholt. Weatherholt got on with a hit, advanced on a two-base error, and was stranded at third base in the first inning as Velasquez lined out. The pitch, outside, ball one. Weatherholt a single. Herrera, a single, a walk, two runs scored. Walker, a double, a walk, two runs scored. Velasquez, sacrifice fly, RBI, a walk, and a run scored. Here's a swing, and that ball is hit hard to left field. Happ on the run, he makes an over-the-shoulder catch right in front of the ivy in left center field. Happ has been a gold glover and turned in a nice play there, denying Weatherholt extra bases. Well struck ball there, and up comes Ivan Herrera. Herrera taking the weight off the bat. He has to be facing up with the pitcher at 8 seconds, and he faces up with the pitcher at 8 seconds. So he avoids a violation right on time. Widespread stance. Jordan at first base, and ball one goes low and away from Bryce Wilson. Herrera started the five-run rally with two outs in the fourth inning when he walked facing David Peterson. Peterson walked three in a row. Burleson drove in two with a hit. Wynn hit a three-run homer. There's a foul over the Cardinal dugout. Souvenir in the lower level. One ball and one strike on the Cardinal catcher today, Ivan Herrera. Non-base percentage of .393. As Herrera, with one walk today, has walked 49 times. He has been hit by a pitch 23 times. He swings and hits it high and short into right field, and it's going to drop for a hit. On to third base, Blaze Jordan. He took off when the ball left the bat with two down. The Cardinals have runners at first and third with Jordan Walker coming up, and a two-hit day on base for the third time for Herrera. So he dropped that one in front of Pecro Armstrong.
16: Well, the Cardinals have hit the ball hard today, and they've gotten rewarded, and sometimes they've hit it soft and have gotten rewarded, too. It's just been their day offensively. They're just really feeling it, and one of those guys feeling it is Jordan Walker, who walked and scored last time and also doubled into the left center field gap. He's dangerous right now.
5: Jordan Walker from Stone Mountain, Georgia, and he's hit by a pitch. Pitch up and in gets him. Did that hit him on the wrist or on top of the hand? He's holding the left hand. The bases are loaded with two down now for Velasquez. Adam Olson.
16: I thought it hit him around the wrist, and Adam Olson asking him right now as he's taking off of his off a lot of his gear, and he's pointing to the outside of his hand, kind of the where the pinky is, but the outside of your hand, not where your thumb is, other side, and it kind of hit him pretty good. Made him drop the bat. I think it ends up surprising you as much as anything, but they're checking it out right now just to make sure he's okay. He says he's fine.
5: Jordan Walker hit by a 92.5 mile an hour fastball. He's on first base. Herrera at second. Blaze Jordan at third. Jordan led off the inning with a base hit. So the Cardinals are looking to add to an 11-0 lead, batting in the fifth inning with two gone, and they've done some two-out scoring today. The pitch by Wilson, taken for a ball outside. The Cardinals scored all five with two outs in the fourth, two of the three with two outs in the third, and all three in the second inning with two down. The pitch on the way. Tap foul back to the on-deck circle, and that's where Alec Burleson is waiting. It was a Fermin double, a Blaze Jordan single, setting up first and third when Nathan Church hit a two-out home run in the second inning. The pitch by Wilson, a swing and a miss. One and two on Velasquez with the bases loaded as the Cardinals didn't score in the first, leaving Weatherholt at third. Three in the second, three in the third inning, and then five in the fourth. And looking for more here. We'll see about Velasquez's approach with two strikes. The count one and two. The two-strike approach was amazing in the seven-run inning in the seventh last night down in Atlanta. The pitch, a swing and a foul back.
16: more runs the Cardinals score, you know, it's not about just piling on in that way, but the more you score, the more you get into their bullpen. In the game against the Padres, they were able to get a couple of innings off of a position player late in that game. That's where they added on eight more runs, ended up winning 23-4 in that game.
5: The pitch to Velasquez outside, a 2-2 count.
16: But with the three-game series here and important games for the Cardinals, important games for everybody as you're getting close to the break, the more you can damage their bullpen, the better off you're going to be tomorrow and on Sunday.
5: The 2-2 pitch, up and in, and a full count. Everybody will be moving now. Walker at first, Herrera at second, Jordan over third. We have Blaze Jordan at third, Jordan Walker at first. Herrera on base three times today. He'd like to score three times. The runner's going, a chopper. That's foul on the third base side, so they'll reset. Another 3-2 pitch coming up for Velasquez. Velasquez has driven in eight runs. He has three homers. 12 hits in 40 official at-bats. Eight runs scored, two doubles to go along with his three home runs. He's playing in his 18th game with the Cardinals. The runners lead. They go. The pitch. Outside, and that's an RBI for Velasquez as the Cardinals lead 12-0, and another two-out RBI. Blaze Jordan, who single leading off the inning, crosses the plate on the bases loaded walk. Herrera to third, Walker to second. A two RBI day for Velasquez.
16: So the Cardinals just scored a run with only two hits in this inning, two singles. But that can be outdone by what they did last inning when they scored five runs on just two hits because the home run by Wynn and the three walks that went along with it.
5: Well, we wondered about Velasquez's two-strike approach.
16: Yeah.
5: Patient enough to get another RBI with a bases-loaded walk. We've had a hit by pitch, a bases-loaded walk this inning, two singles. Alec Burleson did some damage with a two-run single in the fourth inning, chasing David Peterson. And Burleson, in his last four at-bats, has two hits and three RBIs as he homered in the ninth inning last night, capping off an 11-5 win. Wilson with the pitch. Burleson takes high.
16: Well, the Cubs are going through all of the mechanics that the Cardinals went through yesterday with a short start by Dustin May. What do we do? Then what do we do? And you're already thinking about what you have in your minor league system. You're actually thinking about that during the game. GM sure is.
5: There's a foul back, a vicious swing by Burleson, a foul straight back as he was on the pitch. 1-1 the count. Here's Bryce Wilson working out of the stretch. The runners lead all the way around the pitch. Check swing, low. Change up, and Burleson recognized it. 2-1. Burleson with 60 RBIs now. He has 14 home runs. With the bases loaded, Burley swings and lifts a high foul ball out of play. Two balls, two strikes. Herrera at third. Walker at second. Velasquez at first. The Cardinals started scoring in the second inning. They have not let up. We're in the fifth, 12-0. The pitch. Burleson swings and lines it to right field. It gets down for a hit. One run scores. Here comes Walker trying to score. The throw safe at the plate. Two more RBIs for Alec Burleson. 14-0 Cardinals in the fifth.
16: Fans are getting a little restless here at Wrigley Field.
5: A pair of two RBI singles for Burleson today. Velasquez made third base on the single, first and third for Mason Wynn, who crushed a three-run homer as the first man to face Wilson back in the fourth inning. That same fourth inning seems like yesterday.
16: It sure does.
5: And we're in the fifth. I told you I'd take the fifth. A swing and a pop-up foul right side, and that finds the crowd. Strike one.
16: A little early in the day for you to take the fifth, just saying.
5: Well, if I stopped talking, that'd be one way to take the fifth.
16: It would.
5: But wouldn't be a very good thing to do on radio.
16: No, it would not.
5: Runners at the corners. Mason takes a look at a pitch high from Bryce Wilson at 91 miles an hour, 1-1. A four RBI day for Mason Wynn, four for Alec Burleson in this 14-0 lead. The pitch, a swing, and that's going to go foul down the right field line and into the crowd. 1-2 on the Cardinals shortstop. It was called out on strikes the first time. Singled in a run, scored another in the third inning. And he hit a three-run homer in the fourth. His fourth home run of the year. 37 RBIs now for Mason Wynn. His average is up over 250 now, 254. Wynn takes a practice swing outside the batter's box after his batter's timeout. Velasquez over at third, Burleson at first. Two outs in the fifth inning. The pitch by Wilson. Taken high, strike three is called, and Wynn challenges that. That looks high.
17: Previous pitch is a strike.
5: No, it's not a strike until it's either confirmed or... And that's not a strike, it's a ball.
17: Pitch is a ball. St. Louis has two challenges.
5: It's called a strike.
18: That's right.
5: That's the correct terminology in that, but not by Dan Bellino, who's been wrong a lot more than he's been right today. 2-2 with runners at first and third. The pitch fouled back by Mason Wynn. Thank goodness for the challenge system.
18: Yeah, no doubt.
5: Especially in this game today.
18: It changes innings, doesn't it?
5: It changes games. On 2-2, first and third, the pitch. Mason Wynn chops it to third. Bregman gets it. He takes the out at second as Burleson is out. 5-4 coming down. Mock applause by the Cub fans as eight more Cardinals came to bat. The Cardinals put up three more. Halfway through the game, the Cardinals lead in Chicago at the Shrine, 14-0.
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5: Strike one called, 95 on the fastball at the knees to Dansby Swanson, leading off for the Cubs in the fifth. 14-0 Cardinals. That's right, 14-0. Knuckle curve outside, picked out of the dirt by Herrera, throws a new ball to the mound. 14 runs, 13 hits, one error for the Cardinals. No runs, three hits, one error for the Cubs. Palante with the sidestep, his pitch. That's in for a strike at the knees. Andre standing to the first base side of the rubber. He's under 80 pitches. He opens up inning number five. When the Cardinals started scoring, three in the second, three in the third, five in the fourth, and three more in the fifth inning. They just haven't let up. That was a foul ball out of play off to the right. And in recent games, Swanson has been throwing home runs out of the ballpark. In the last 13 games, Swanson has 9 homers and 29 RBIs.
1: And a 3-home run game in the midst of that.
5: The pitch in the dirt.
1: The only other Cub shortstop to ever have 3 home runs in one game, and wouldn't be hard to guess who that would be. Their Hall of Famer, the great Ernie Banks.
5: He always wanted to play 2.
1: He did. And to hit 3, apparently.
5: The pitch. And that's chopped to the shortstop, Mason Wynn, who throws out his counterpart. Let's pause for an ID here on the Cardinals Radio Network, powered by Graybar.

0: 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Ball one to left-handed batting, Pete Crow Armstrong. He doubled and was left at third base in the third inning. Palante, standing in the bright sunshine, pitches. There's a high, towering fly ball left center field. Church broke back, moves in and over and calls off Velasquez. Church makes the catch. Two outs.
1: You were talking earlier when we were dealing with the weather that, and, you know, you're always dealing with the weather, obviously, especially when you travel. You worry about kind of when do you get games in, et cetera. But the next expected rain here has been pushed back to about 8 o'clock. So, I mean,
0: and I hear it's going to be steady rain after that.
1: It will be. So we'll keep hoping for that, that the
0: After this out, this is an official game. Two outs, fifth inning. The pitch, Bregman checks his swing. And he takes a ball, one ball, one strike. Palante is trying to win for the 10th time. Coming in 9-5, a 3.83 ERA. He wheels and deals. Bregman takes a ball just a little high. Bregman has tapped out to Palante and grounded out to Blaze Jordan. 2018 All-Star Game MVP. He's a three-time All-Star. Has played with Houston, Boston, now the Cubs. He takes a slider for a strike, and that was a good one. That was a knee buckle.
1: That really was. That was a great pitch, late break. Kind of fooled him a bit.
0: Batter's timeout for Bregman. With two outs and nobody on base, two balls, two strikes. Michael Busch is on deck, and Palante would just as soon face him in the sixth inning. Balanced infield behind Palante, the 2-2 pitch. Bregman hits it hard and over. Mason went into left center. That's a base hit. Getting to it, Jose Fermin in left field. I had said Velasquez when Fermin was called off by Church. Fermin, he plays well in left field, center field, second base, third base, wherever Oliver Marmol needs some help.
1: Yeah.
0: That's where Fermin shows up, and he has developed into some kind of contributor on the 26-man roster. Not just a number on that roster, but a true contributor. Here's a swing and a ground ball to the third baseman playing like a shortstop. Blaze Jordan throws out Busch. Busch is 1-for-3 with a little squibber of a hit on the infield in the first inning. And our game goes 2-6 with the Cardinals leading by 2 touchdowns, 14-0.
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0: That's Bryce Wilson coming up to open up the sixth inning, dealing ball one outside to Jose Fermin. And the more Fermin plays, the bigger fan I become.
1: Oh, yeah. I agree with you.
0: The pitch, a strike called.
1: You're mentioning his versatility. He's played every position except pitcher and catcher. I think someday in his career, he'll do the Jose Oquendo thing, don't you think?
0: He might. It's possible.
1: Have him play every position just for fun.
0: He takes a good curveball that time. Wilson gets it over for strike two, one and two. But this is where Fermin has come up big, making contact with two strikes. The concentration has been absolutely terrific. He checks his swing and takes low. Two and two.
1: Seems like yesterday we were in spring training and he was trying to find a first baseman's mitt to learn how to play over there.
0: The 2-2 pitch to Fermin. He takes ball three up and away. He is a great teammate.
1: Yes.
0: The personality, always a smile on his face. And whatever you need, Skip, that's what he tells his manager, and he delivers. The 3-2 pitch, a swing and a foul ball back.
1: You can't have that kind of positivity without, you can't fake it that long. As long as we've known him.
0: Always smiling.
1: Always smiling. Señor Sonrisa, always Mr. Smiles, and very, very positive.
0: And always says hello.
1: Yes.
0: Looks you in the eye.
1: And shakes your hand. He does.
0: The 3-2 pitch to Fermin. He swings and misses, missing a fastball.
1: Oh, he's no good. Oh, I'm kidding, of course.
0: Games like this.
1: What have you done for me lately, John?
0: Yeah, I know it. Games like this, though. 14-0 Cardinals, top of the sixth inning. Ozzie Guillen, managing the White Sox, used to say, you know, the beer tastes better when you win.
1: Oh, yeah.
0: Here's a foul ball back. Good swing by Blaze Jordan, who's beginning to find it again, making solid contact. But I'll amend that a little bit. The Budweiser tastes better.
1: Even better.
0: In a game like this. And what a great time over the 4th of July weekend with your backyard barbecues or whatever. Have a nice cold Budweiser. Here's a base hit into left field. Nice and easy does it on the swing by Jordan. A three-hit game for him. Only 2 for 19, 0 for 14 coming in, and he's 3 out of 4 today.
1: Well, it's been a big year for Budweiser, celebrating their 150th anniversary as a brewery and as a really
0: St. Louis
1: staple big time in St. Louis, no question. And, of course, we're celebrating the 250th anniversary of what our founding fathers did for us.
0: Here's a ball taken high. Nathan Church, 1 out of 3 with a 3-run homer. And so far, that's what the Cardinals have needed.
1: You know, I don't think they were favored back in 1776, and I'm not sure the Cardinals were favored today. And so far, it's been a good start.
0: There's a swing and a drive in the gap in right center field. That ball gets down, played on a bounce by Pete Crow Armstrong, holding Church to a long single. On to third base goes Blaze Jordan. A two-hit day for Nathan Church. I wondered how the Cardinals would react to the incredible finish to the game last night. Well, here it is, a 14-0 lead. A couple of hits this inning, and the Cardinals have just started swinging the bat. They haven't let up 15 total hits. Here's a swing and a foul by J.J. Weatherholt.
1: Those early season close victories that they had, the emotional games that they won, building blocks for what we see now and dividends. Even if you have some bad stretches, you still have that in your memory bank, and I feel like they have the reserves to dig into that.
0: Here's a check swing and a ball high. Weatherholt is 1 out of 4, a base hit his first time up, and he was stranded at third. Blaze Jordan has scored 2 runs today. He's standing on third base, taking his lead in foul territory. Church over at first, good speed. Weatherholt is hit by the pitch. And Weatherholt has been hit by a pitch for the 12th time. The second batter hit today. The other was Jordan Walker. The bases are loaded for Ivan Herrera.
1: Boy, Bryce Wilson just has to wear this game, doesn't he?
0: He does. His second hit batter.
1: Sometimes you have to wear something even if it doesn't fit.
0: I know how that goes.
1: We all do.
0: Herrera's been on three times. Two hits, a walk. He has scored three runs. And he was retired on a sharp line drive to Dansby Swanson, who threw to first, and the ball went off Bush's mitt for a two-base error. That's the only inning the Cardinals didn't score in the first, leaving Weatherholt on third. There's a swing and a base hit up the middle. The Cardinals score again, and they're going to get two on the single by Ivan Herrera, plating Jordan and Church. Weatherholt stops at second. 16-0 Cardinals.
1: And the Cardinals are now 7 for 12 with runners in scoring position. That is a ridiculously good number. That's hard to do.
0: That brings in right fielder Jordan Walker. A three-hit day for Ivan Herrera, and he's up to 38 runs batted in with that single. Weatherholt at second. The pitch, Walker fouls it out of play off to the left. One out in the Cardinals' half of the sixth inning, and Hollowell is warming in the bullpen for the Cubs. Wilson's pitch. Walker fouls it, upper deck off to the right. Crooked numbers. This is a crooked number day for the Cardinals. Three in the second, three in the third, five in the fourth, three in the fifth, two in the sixth. 16 runs on 16 hits. Batter's timeout taken by Walker.
1: This is one of those games that's going to skew a particular stat we use about run support for a particular pitcher. Palante's got enough run support in this game for five starts.
0: A swing and a miss. Big curveball strikes out Walker. He strikes out for the second time, but in between he's been on three times, scoring three runs. The third strikeout for Wilson. Here's the DH, Nelson Velasquez. And Velasquez takes ball one. First and second for the Cardinals, two down. Wilson works out of the stretch. The pitch on the way, and that's fouled upper deck off to the right. A ball and a strike. Velasquez does not have a hit, but he does have two runs batted in with a sacrifice fly and a bases loaded walk. He has walked twice. 0 for 1 officially on his first inning lineout to Suzuki in right field. There's a hot shot to short. Swanson throws to second to retire Herrera coming down. 6-4 on the force play. But the Cardinals get two more. On to the bottom of the sixth at Wrigley Field, where the Cardinals are in full command today, 16-0.
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0: It's the Cubs' turn in the bottom of the sixth inning. Seiya Suzuki, their right fielder, leads off against Andre Pallante. Pallante's pitch, high for a ball. Pallante is working with a very comfortable 16-0 lead.
1: 88 pitches for Pallante, so probably his last inning, I would guess.
0: His pitch, a strike called. And I thought Suzuki was going to challenge that as he touched his helmet, but he didn't tap on it. He just adjusted the helmet, 1-1. Andre comes right back, and Suzuki swings and misses the slider. The slider has been a pretty good pitch for Andre Pallante, winning 9 out of 14 decisions so far. And in line for number 10 here today with a 16-0 advantage. Suzuki, a walk and a fly out to center to the wall, and a good catch by Church. Pitch way outside, backhanded by Ivan Herrera. 2-2. Suzuki, Happ, and Horner. The Cubs have stranded 6 in the game. 2 of those in scoring position. The 2-2 pitch. That's popped up foul. That goes out of play, as this copyrighted broadcast is presented by authority of the St. Louis Cardinals, LLC, and may not be reproduced or
1: retransmitted
0: in any form.
1: And the accounts and descriptions of this game
0: may not be
1: disseminated
0: without the express
1: written consent of
0: the St. Louis
1: Cardinals.
0: Brought to you by
1: Brown and Crouppen,
0: a great
1: law
0: firm. The pitch popped up. That's foul out of play off to the right. Well, we got a 10-minute delay before the first pitch thrown by David Peterson today. They said the game was going to start at 3:15, and it did.
1: Sure did.
0: 77 degrees at game time. The 2-2 pitch. Foul ball straight back.
1: Tim Trocchi does such a great job on the TV side with both the pregame and the postgame. Longtime employee there, and have worked with him over the years. He came up with a stat that he just shared with us that no team in Major League history has ever won a game by 20 or more runs and then lost.

0: 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I love to get you caught up on trusted news, money tips, and the latest headlines. 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
1: Well, and I'd add to that, Blake, that's a very good point. The rest of the world has reduced rates. We're the ones that have not.
0: The Farm Fields, the front page. 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
2: Call Ian Happ with a swing and a miss.
3: We've seen so many umpires do that lately.
2: That's only the second strikeout for Andre Pallante. The first was Ian Happ, leaving runners at first and second base in the first inning. The one strike pitch for Happ. He looks at one wide, one ball, one strike. Radzic, like magic, warming up in the Cardinal bullpen.
3: Pallante is in line right now to win his 10th game of the year.
2: The pitch, all the way to the bricks. That sailed over Herrera's mitt. More baseballs out to the home plate umpire, Dan Bellino.
3: And when you look at the top winners in the National League, there are three starters that have 10 wins. Corbin Burns, Sanchez, Robleski with the Dodgers. Andy Ashby has Aaron Ashby has 12 for Milwaukee, but that's out of the pen.
2: Line drive center field. Church started in, runs back, makes an over-the-shoulder catch, retiring Ian Happ, two down. Nice adjustment on the fly there by Nathan Church.
3: He outran that ball, didn't he?
2: He did.
3: He misjudged it a little.
2: He had to kick it into a higher gear to get out there and make the catch and then run onto the warning track, or that would have been two bases.
3: He's a plus outfielder, definitely a plus center fielder.
2: Nico Horner has been on the Cardinal error that was committed by Burleson trying to scoop the ball, and he just flipped it past Pallante toward home plate. There's a hot shot fair inside the third base bag and down the left field line. The ball hits the sidewalk, caroms to Fermin, who will throw to the middle infield, but it's late. A stand-up double for Horner. That's the kind of hit that dogged Pallante in his loss to Miami, where the ball was inside the bag, first or third, or got through. And we're going to have a pitching change brought to you by Goodwill. Nope, let's correct that. 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Feeding Cardinals fans across the nation. We'll be back.
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2: 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Max Radzic played his college baseball at UCLA, a two-time All-Pac-12 pick. Converted from Bruins closer to a starter one season, and he became their Friday night starter to try to get things off and rolling on a big weekend series in the Pac-12. Here he is facing Michael Conforto and dealing ball one low.

0: Throwing strikes has been a bit of an issue for Radzik while trying to get his feet on the ground at the major league level. He's appearing in his sixth game 0-0 with a 5.40 ERA. A swing and a foul by Conforto.
1: Has good breaking pitches. The slider, curveball, also a good changeup. Throws hard enough, 95. But I think you're right. He's trying to figure out what his mix is going to be to work well at the big league level. Six walks in six innings. Obviously not what he's looking for. He does have five strikeouts.
0: The opponent's bat 167. Two outs in the sixth inning. The pitch. There's a curveball over for a strike.
1: Some of that's just trusting what your stuff is. Trusting that, you know, big league hitters are really good, but if you throw a really good pitch, you're still going to get them out. You don't have to pitch defensively.
0: The 1-2 pitch with a runner on second base. Two outs in the bottom of the sixth at Wrigley Field. Conforto back in. And Radzik out of the stretch. Takes a look at second. Horner off to his lead in the pitch. That's a strike call, a fastball that caught the outside half of the plate. Conforto is called out. Ricky will have the seventh. The Cardinals lead big at Wrigley Field on the north side of Chicago, 16-0.
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1: Alec Burleson swings at the first pitch, pops it up into a shallow right center field, and that's handled by the second baseman just into the game. That's Pedro Ramirez, and it's out number one as Bryce Wilson's still in this game in the seventh inning. So a pop out is how the top of the seventh starts. 16-0 St. Louis. Other changes for the Cubs. Nico Hoerner moves from second base to shortstop, so Dansby Swanson is out. And Justin Dean is now playing center field, so PCA is out. And we know that we'll see both of those guys tomorrow. And a pinch hitter for Mason Wynn is Brian Torres, and he takes a pitch high for a ball. So a lot of changes going on here with the score what it is. So Torres will stay in the game. We would guess that Torres will go to second and Weatherholt to short. We'll see. Next delivery is taken low. Could be him in left and Fermin at short. A lot of options here. As we play in the top of the seventh inning of a lopsided game, at least through the first six. Wilson, the right-hander, delivers, and that ball is hit hard down the right field line. That's towards the wall, and It is off the wall. No, it's into the basket in right field. It's called a home run for Torres, who just celebrated a birthday yesterday. And Brian Torres has added to the Cardinals' lead. It's now 17-0. And his fourth home run of the year puts another run on the board. The Cardinals have scored now in six straight innings. How about that? This has been one of those days for the Cardinals. Torres off the Cardinals bench, homers. And now it's Jose Fermin at the plate, who has doubled twice in this game. And he takes a slider for a strike. From the first pitch of the season to the last pitch in October, Bet365 is now the official mobile sports betting partner of your St. Louis Cardinals. Wilson delivers, and that's a strike.
0: And that's challenged.
1: Fermin doesn't believe it. I don't know. I think he's wrong on that.
7: The batter's challenging the pitch.
1: The batter's challenging the pitch.
0: There we go. That's better.
1: Did you have a talk with him?
0: And it's high.
1: He was right.
7: Pitches the ball.
1: Pitches the ball. There we go. Did you talk to him between innings?
0: No.
1: You're not allowed to, so that I'm glad you didn't, actually.
0: Why did you ask?
1: Well, because he did it the right way there. Pitches high. He didn't say he's challenging the strike that I called correctly. He didn't say that.
0: No, he didn't.
1: Next delivery to Fermin is hit sharply. Oh, nice play by Horner moving to his left. He just took a hit away from Fermin. Would have been his third. Another ball hit hard by Jose Fermin. And it's out number two. Homers from Brian Torres, Nathan Church, and Mason Wynn. I would say if you're going to pick three guys that would homer today, that might be, not be your trifecta that you'd go with. That trifecta would pay a lot. There's a strike to Blaze Jordan, who has had a three-hit game. That's the way to break out of an 0-for-14. Next pitch to Jordan is a tapper foul towards Stubby Clapp, who has been
0: busy. You want to give Stubby a little action on that ground ball.
1: Hasn't he had enough action today?
0: Play a little pepper.
1: He's been talking to a lot of people. Very social day for Stubby Clapp, who is social. 0-2 pitch is a swing and a miss, and Jordan strikes out, and the inning comes to the close, but the Cardinals pick up another run. The home run by Torres, and we go to the seventh inning stretch presented by Spectrum. Built for big moments here for St. Louis, 17-0.
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1: 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It's internet, mobile, and streaming TV all from one place. And it is the bottom of the seventh inning, and Carson Kelly to bat against Max Radjic. Just had a little delay. The ball was loose in the right center field area. There's a strike. Ball, I think, was thrown out onto the field by a Cubs fan. So Walker went over, picked it up, and threw it over the scoreboard onto Sheffield. Showing off his arm. And we'll see who gets that baseball out on the street. There's a strike. 96 miles an hour from Max Radjic. Several defensive changes for the Cardinals, as Brian Torres, who came into the game and promptly hit a pinch hit home run into the basket in right field. He's now playing left field. Radjic steps off, and here we go again with this 0-2 delivery. And it's a slider outside. Into play shortstop is Fermin. We postulated that that might be the case.
7: Is that a word they use in the clubhouse?
1: Not very often. Not very often. The 1-2 pitch. Slider is hit high and deep into left field, and Torres is backing up. So is Church, and they're looking up, and a jump and a catch at the wall by Church. He has had an outstanding game defensively and offensively on top of that, and he ended up in the ivy again as that ball carried, and Church made the play and disappeared into the ivy right at the 368 sign.
7: Well, the way things have been going for the Cubs in recent games, Kelly thought he had that one.
1: He did.
7: He thought that was gone right off the bat.
1: That was so good. Seventh inning stretch presented by Spectrum. It's internet, mobile, and streaming TV all from one place. There's a swing and a miss. Strike one on Pedro Ramirez, not Pedro Martinez. He's retired. This is Pedro Ramirez, switch hitting infielder, playing second base. Pitch to him is hit hard into right center field. That's going to get down, and it's going to go all the way to the wall. This could be three. It's up against the IB, and he's rounding second base. He is indeed heading for third, and he slides in head first. And something for the hometown to cheer about here. A one-out triple by Pedro Ramirez. Edward Jones Financial Advisors are there for the moments that matter. 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So Church's play even more important now. Although when you're judging importance and the score is 17-0, you have to do that with maybe a grain of salt. It is Justin Dean at the plate, and he takes a strike. Justin Dean is batting right-handed, playing center field now. Sometime in the big leagues with the Dodgers, just a couple of at-bats last season. And he's 2-for-4 with the Cubs so far, and he swings through a breaking ball. Dean is from South Carolina. Went to Lenoir Ryan College in North Carolina, and he was the Braves' 17th-round pick, actually the 17th round pick of 2018. Batch on the right side, as I mentioned, and he swings through a slider. He did not like that Radjic pitch there as he strikes out. Radjic now with two strikeouts, and he'll try to strand that runner at third base, and he'll face Alex Bregman. We're in the home half of the seventh inning. Been all Cardinals, 17 runs, 17 hits. The Cubs, no runs on six hits, and they've all been spaced out so far. Strike one, delivered to Bregman. Radjic working from the stretch, trying to finish off the seventh inning. The next delivery is outside, 1-1. I think this is really important for the next level development for Max Radjic to get his feet wet here pitching at Wrigley Field. It's always a little different pitching here. From a player's point of view, there's a lot of energy here in this ballpark. Next delivery is fouled off to the right side and out of play. And I would say a little more pressure here. I don't know if it's the friendly confines factor that seems like fans are right on top of you, and the bleachers certainly seem like they're on top of you. A little bit like pitching in Fenway. Maybe it's the history of the ballpark, but it can affect you mentally. 1-2 the count. Two outs. The pitch is in the dirt, blocked by Jimmy Crooks, who's doing the catching. There's another change. Crooks has taken over for Herrera.
7: Well, Mike Shannon told us many times that when he played, he loved playing at Wrigley Field. He said when he was at bat, it felt like the walls were right behind shortstop and second base.
1: You bet. Good for a batter, bad for a pitcher. 2-2 pitch, a slider is grounded towards the third base line and down the line past the diving Jordan, and that's going to put the Cubs on the board. Heading into second base is Bregman with a two-out double. That scores Ramirez from third, and it's now 17-1. And I believe there's some Cub fans with a standing ovation right now.
7: Well, it made their day.
1: It sure did. Well, they came here to celebrate. I don't blame them. Well, it shows their team's not quitting, that's for sure.
7: No, they're not going to.
1: No, they won't. They've been streaky, as we mentioned. Now it's Michael Bush, who's 1-for-3 today. Single off the end of the bat, his first time up. And he takes a pitch low for a ball. Four-seamer from Ragic. So a triple in this inning, a double in this inning, and also a hard hit ball by Carson Kelly. Next pitch is a swing and a miss. Really good changeup from Max at 87 miles an hour. Weatherholt Burleson on the right side of the infield, and now it's Jordan and Fermin on the left side. Ragic delivers a swing and a foul at the plate. Another off-speed pitch.
7: Changeup was good there.
1: It sure was. Got a good one.
7: Looks like Gavin Hollowell is going to have the eighth inning facing the Cardinals.
1: A lot of pitches thrown by the reliever Bryce Wilson. Starter threw a bunch, and so did he. Ragic ready, and the pitch is taken high. 91 pitches and 58 strikes for Peterson, but 72 pitches for the reliever Wilson in just 3 1/3 innings. So both of them didn't go four innings and threw a ton of pitches. 2-2 delivery from Ragic is swung on and missed. He struck him out on a pitch down and in. And Ragic with three strikeouts in an inning and a third sends us to the eighth. John will have the play-by-play. Cubs get on the board. It's now 17-1 St. Louis.
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7: Nathan Church is going to lead off the eighth inning against Gavin Hollowell. Playing left field now, Kevin Alcantara with half out of the game. And the pitch is taken for a ball by Church, who put the Cardinals on the board with a three-run homer in the second inning. So far, that's been all the Cardinals have needed. But they do lead 17-1. The pitch outside. Well, the Cubs were able to rally and get the run back after the Brian Torres home run, his fourth of the year.
1: How about the day Church is at?
7: Great in the outfield, 2 out of 4, 2 runs scored, 3 RBIs today at the plate, and he takes a strike down the middle from Gavin Hollowell. Hollowell is 28 years old. He's out of St. John's. His pitch. And that's fouled out of play off to the left. He was the Rockies' sixth round pick back in 2019. Pick overall of 189. Made his major league debut on the 19th of September, 2022, coming up with Colorado. Came to the Cubs and pitched with them in 24. Five games for the Cubs this year, 4.76 ERA. The right-hander deals. A swing, and that ball is popped to the second baseman. That's caught on the infield dirt by Ramirez.
1: Between the fifth and sixth spot in the Cardinals lineup, Burleson, Wynn, and now Torres, who's playing for Wynn, there's nine RBIs in those two spots. That's production.
7: Here is J.J. Weatherholt. He's been on base with a hit by pitch and a single. One out of four today for the Cardinals second baseman. Weatherholt swings and fouls it out of play. We invite you to step into legendary living at One Cardinal Way, luxury apartments overlooking Busch Stadium. 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You'll enjoy that pool deck this time of year. The one-strike pitch, a swing, and a foul tip into the catcher's mitt.
1: The four RBIs by Burleson put him one behind Jordan Walker, who leads the National League. So depending upon what other players are doing in the National League, Pies, especially for the Dodgers, the Cardinals could be 1-2 in the National League in RBIs with Walker and Burley.
7: And Burleson had been 2-for-22 coming into this game. Here's a swing and a foul. Two strikes on Weatherholt. And Kelly throws a new ball to the mound. David Peterson gave up 10 earned runs on 9 hits over 3 2/3. He walked 3, struck out 3, gave up the home run to Nathan Church. Weatherholt takes a pitch down and in, 1-2 from Hollowell. And for Brace Wilson, 3 1/3, 8 hits, 7 runs earned, 1 walk, 4 strikeouts, 2 homers given up, and he hit 2 batters, including Weatherholt, who swings and sends this one high in the air, left center field. Dean calls for it, waits, makes a one-handed catch. Weatherholt with a fly out to Justin Dean. We have a pop-up to second, a fly out to center. And Jimmy Crooks is coming to the plate for the first time. So he replaced Yvonne Herrero. Had a great game, not only behind the plate, but at the plate. Lined out to short in the first inning. Singled and scored in the third, walked and scored in the fourth, singled and scored in the fifth, and drove into in the sixth inning. A three-hit day for him. Hollowell's pitch hit him. Crooks is hit by a pitch with two outs. Well, that keeps the streak going. The Cardinals have not gone three up, three down today.
1: No, they haven't.
7: Three hit batters by Cub pitching.
1: Not even close in some innings.
7: Jordan Walker has been hit by a pitch. So the top three spots have been hit by pitches, but not Herrera. Oddly enough, who leads the majors. A swing and a miss by Walker. It's Crooks in his spot here getting plunked in the eighth. Weatherholt hit in the sixth inning, and Walker was hit in the fifth. Walker has scored three times today. He has a double, a walk, a hit by pitch, three runs scored, a foul ball out of play.
1: We remember, John, the more aggressive response in the Tony La Russa era when there were several guys hit by a pitch in the same game. Tony always felt if you hit one guy, okay, I'm going to watch you. You hit two guys, you're on the edge. You hit three, and something's going to happen. And even if it's on accident, he didn't care. He just did not like his players getting hit.
7: Batter's timeout taken just as Hollowell was ready to pitch on 0-2 to Jordan Walker.
1: I mean, the game has evolved a lot since then. There's a lot more equipment that guys are wearing. I get that. Guys are reaching their arms out over the plate. That's part of it.
7: Now the pitch. Walker fouls it back. Well, Walker seems to be all right with that swing as he was hit on the hand or the wrist area by a pitch. He's hitting .291 now, on base percentage of .349. 19 homers, 63 runs batted in. He has scored 52 runs. Crooks, the lead at first base, and a big one, the pitch. Just outside. Walker was able to check his swing, and it's 1-2, and it looked like the home plate umpire, Bellino, wanted to ring him up, but didn't. He took a step back, didn't raise the right arm. The pitch, Walker fouls it back to the screen.
1: Pitcher Hollowell has spent some time in the big leagues over the last 5 years with Colorado, a few games there, and some with actually 45 career games, most of them with Colorado, and some with Chicago over the last 3 years, and he played collegiately at St. John's.
7: The 1-2 pitch, a swing, and there's a line drive. Dean moves back in center field and makes the catch, reaching above his head. Walker smoked that one. And the Cardinals fail to score for the first time since the first inning. We go to the bottom of the eighth at Wrigley Field, where the Cardinals are dominating today, 17-1.
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7: Seiya Suzuki takes a look at strike one from Max Ragic as the Cubs bat in the bottom of the eighth inning. The Cardinals enjoy a 17-1 lead. Here's a check swing and a ball low. That's 17 runs on 17 hits with an error for the Cardinals. One run on seven hits with one miscue for the Cubs. The Cardinals are trying to win for the third time in four games against the Cubs in 2026, and they're well on their way. Max Ragic. Come on, since sixth inning, and here's a foul going to the roof, or just under the roof off to the right. 1-2 on Seiya. Andre Pallante said Seiya to Suzuki on a called third strike in the sixth inning. The pitch by Ragic jammed him, ground ball to third. Blaze Jordan's throw, got him, one down. Blaze looks a little more steady at third today than he did the last two games in Atlanta.
1: Yeah, I think he had a bad day, and then that kind of spiraled a little bit on him, and then he got a little jumpy. But I do think he has got his feet on the ground again today. And, you know, those days are going to happen. You're gonna have to kind of learn from it and just make sure that the kind of the downtimes defensively don't last very long.
7: Here is Kevin Alcantara. Big swing and a miss. Strike one facing Max Ragic. From the field to finance, the Stiefel patch on every Cardinals jersey represents more than a logo. 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And with a foul ball, success on strike two for Ragic. Nothing in two on Alcantara. Alcantara with 12 at-bats. He's batting 250. One run batted in. They have Justin Dean, Alcantara in the game, Pedro Ramirez, Miguel Amaya is their other catcher. He's still available off the bench. Ragic with the kick and the pitch. High with a fastball at 95. One ball, two strikes. A balanced infield. Pedro Páez is playing first base. Burleson has the rest of the day off. Weatherhold at second. Fermin at short. Jordan at third. And a breaking ball bounces about 5 feet in front of the plate. 2-2 the count on Alcantara, batting with one out in the eighth inning. What is airtime tomorrow? 6:10. 6:55, Ricky will go over the pitching matchup and the lineups. Kyle Leahy against Shota Imanaga. There's a fly ball, hit well to left field, hit deep. Back goes Torres, an over-the-shoulder catch as he runs onto the track. Let's pause here for station identification on the Cardinals Radio Network, powered by Graybar.

0: Along with Ricky Horton, I'm John Rooney. Ryan Schulte is our producer-engineer. Daniel Hinkamp is in the network studio in St. Louis. We hope your 4th of July weekend is off to a good start, just like the Cardinals with a 17-1 lead. And they started the fireworks early with a 7-run 7th last night, beating the Atlanta Braves to win 2 out of 3. 11-5 was the final last night. 11 runs last night, 17 runs today. Here's a towering fly ball. Left center field, Church fights the sun, makes the catch. That takes care of Nico Horner and the Cubs. We're going to the ninth with the Cardinals leading at Wrigley Field 17-1.
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0: Drew Pomeranz, just back from AAA with the Cubs, throws a pitch that's hit high into right center field. The play for Suzuki. He's under it and makes the catch in front of Dean, retiring Nelson Velasquez, leading off the ninth. Pomeranz came up to the big leagues with Colorado, on to Oakland, then San Diego, Boston, San Francisco, Milwaukee, back to San Diego. The Cubs, this year with the Angels, 0-3 with a 5.01 ERA, and now back with the Cubs. And you went over the litany of their injured list as far as pitching goes, Ricky.
9: Oh, my.
0: They need his help.
9: Yeah, they need him. And think about how good he was with the Cubs in 2025. 57 games for the Cubs last year.
0: Here's a strike into Pedro Paez, 1-1.
9: And a 2.17 ERA. And the year that he had in the late, 2020 and 2021, before he got hurt, he was really good with the Padres back then. So he could be a help for them.
0: Here's a strike. He gets the breaking ball over the slider for strike two. Hayes threw 134 at bats, hitting 224, four home runs, 11 RBIs. Right-handed batter, left-handed pitcher. The Cardinals lead big in this one by a 17-1 count. Check swing and a ball high and wide. 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
9: more,
0: 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The 2-2 pitch jammed him in a ground ball to the shortstop. Nico Horner throws out Pajes, two down.
9: Well, Andre Pallante got the fly ahead for the game yesterday. Do you think that Kyle Leahy got the fly ahead for tomorrow's game? Fly back to the hotel.
0: Yeah. He might be back at the hotel.
9: He might be. Why not?
0: Might be a good idea.
9: Don't need to be here. Sometimes that happens.
0: Well, Torres celebrated a birthday yesterday by hitting a home run today. His fourth of the season. He had a two-run homer to win a game against Miami at Busch Stadium. He takes ball one inside. Lefty against lefty. Pomeranz facing Ryan Torres, another guy who has a smile on his face all the time.
9: Yeah, is he a left-handed batting Jose for me?
0: He just might be. Check swing and a pitch in for a strike. This guy has been a hitter in the minor leagues, yeah. And he's finally getting his chance to play at the big league level.
9: Batting champion in the minor leagues for me has been all-star in the minor leagues. So I feel like they are getting their chance and they're making the most of it.
0: Here's a ball popped up foul. Going out of play off to the left. 22 games for Torres. He has a triple, 4 home runs, 8 RBIs, and 12 big league hits with 9 runs scored. Made an impact immediately in Cincinnati, helping the Cardinals win game 1 of a doubleheader. So he had a hit and a home run in his first big league game. Foul ball off the end of the bat. 2 outs in the Cardinal ninth inning. The Cubs have the lower part of the order. Conforto, Kelly, and Pedro Ramirez coming up. To Pomeranz with the kick and the pitch. And that's grounded to the first baseman. Bush takes it to the bag, 3 unassisted. We go to the bottom of the ninth. The Cardinals lead big at Wrigley, 17-1.
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0: Ryan Stanek is back with the Cardinals, and he's going to get an inning in here in the ninth inning. The bottom of the ninth, the Cubs bat, with the Cardinals leading 17-1 at Wrigley Field. Boy, did this place thin out. I didn't hear your attendance guess.
9: I'm still guessing.
0: First pitch by Stanek is taken high. Michael Conforto. A couple of former Mets facing each other, Stanek and Conforto. Conforto's 0 for 3. Here's a ball that's hitting right field. Waiting for it, Jordan Walker. He has it. One out in the ninth inning.
9: Well, you asked for it. I'm going to come up with an attendance guess. I'm going to say 39,440.
0: Sounds good to me.
9: All right. We'll go with that then.
0: Out number one sounds good, too. On Conforto's fly out, he's 0 for 4. Carson Kelly, an infield hit, a force play ground ball, and he hit one he thought was out of here. But it was caught in the ivy by center fielder Nathan Church, who's made a couple of really good catches in the weeds today. The pitch, strike one thrown by Stanek. Andre Pallante, just 2 outs away from win number 10, going 10-5. Max Ragic, a run on 2 hits over 2 1/3, struck out 3. The pitch wide by Stanek.
9: Stanek's welcomed a baby boy into the world a couple of days ago.
0: And that's why Ryan was away from the team during the series in Atlanta. Congratulations to the Stanics. Another pitch taken low for a ball. You talk to Stanek, he's a really good guy.
9: He is.
0: Very engaging.
9: He's really mixed well with this team, I think. He's
0: and helping the young pitchers in the bullpen.
9: Yeah.
0: The pitch? Oh, buckled the knees of Carson Kelly. The 95-mile-an-hour fastball. Kelly just couldn't pull the trigger and take strike two, 2-2.
9: Of course, we have to bring it up every time we play the Cubs, and especially here at Wrigley Field. He was named after Ryan Stanek. I mean, Ryan Sandberg. He was named after himself. He was named after Sandberg, but born in St. Louis.
0: Now I'm confused. Here's a pitch just outside.
9: Think how confused he must have been.
0: It's 3-2 on Carson Kelly. Pedro Ramirez, who tripled and scored the Cub run in the seventh, is on deck. One out, bottom of the ninth. A swing and a foul tip into the catcher's mitt. Crooks hangs on. Kelly strikes out. And the Cubs are down to their last out. We don't have to hear that ridiculous song today. That's another good thing about it. Pedro Ramirez, a triple and a run scored. Palante, 5 2/3, no runs. Max Ragic, 2 1/3, one run. Stanek is trying to put up a zero in the ninth and end this game right here. The pitch, foul ball, straight back. It's Pedro Ramirez. He isn't wasting any time. 53 at-bats. He's up there to swing. One home run, six RBIs. He had a triple. The pitch to him, a foul ball back to the screen, and the Cubs are down to their last strike. Batter's timeout taken. Ramirez steps back into the left-handed batter's box. Switch hitter batting left-handed against Stanek, who has the sign. Crooks puts down the target. The 0-2 pitch. A ball high, one ball, two strikes. Getting close to a three-hour ball game, and we had a 10-minute delay before first pitch. A lot of rain. Very, very heavy wind and rain through here. The pitch.
9: Didn't look good for a while.
0: Low for a ball. Did not. Couldn't really see the bleachers or the scoreboard at one point with the cloud cover and the heavy rain raining in sheets here.
9: Mostly blue skies right now.
0: Definitely for the Cardinals, who lead 17-1. The pitch on the way. A swing and a smash to first. Caught on the fly by Pedro Pajes for a Redbird winner. Ramirez lines out to first, and this ball game has come to an end. With the Cardinals routing the Cubs 17-1.
9: Everything the Cardinals did, they did right here today. The bats came up and wondered about whether or not this team would be tired from the short night, flying after a night game in Atlanta, changing time zones, having a day game in Chicago, but maybe they ought to try that more often. They were outstanding today. Loved the work of so many players, but of course Mason Wynn with a four RBI game, four RBIs for Alec Burleson as well, and homers from Church and Wynn and Brian Torres.
0: Palante is a 10-game winner with a 17-1 Redbird winner today. We'll have more from Wrigley Field after this.
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0: Did the Cardinals do some two-out scoring today? Scoring overall, 17 runs, 17 hits, beating the Cubs 17-1. And Andre Pallante, the winner, got the runs he needed with two outs in the second inning when Fermin doubled. And Blaze Jordan got an infield hit, hit the ball off Peterson, an infield hit, and then Nathan Church hit one to the bleachers in right field.
9: Yeah, the Cardinals ended up 7-for-14 with runners in scoring position because of good at-bats like that with two strikes, with two outs. And it was up and down the lineup, too. Just wasn't one guy. It was really everyone. The only Cardinal that didn't score in this game, and he came close to doing it twice, was J.J. Weatherholt, who was on base twice. But Cardinals' production up and down the lineup, and just so happy to see what they were able to do offensively to support Pallante. And give him credit, what you just said about Pallante. Pitching the way he pitched, even though he had that huge lead, sometimes guys get a little kind of a little fumbly and start letting the other team in and maybe get less sharp. But he stayed sharp throughout, ended up going 5 2/3 innings, giving up 5 hits and no runs, picking up that 10th victory in a game that took 2 hours and 57 minutes to play.
0: Well, the Cubs routed the Padres with 23 runs on Wednesday, including 8 runs off a position player, Rodolfo Duran. And they've homered 13 times over the last two games. Not today.
9: No.
0: A triple turned into the only run, and that was scored after substitutions were made and came against reliever Max Radjic.
9: And again, thanks to our friend Tim Trokey telling us that the first time in history that a team has won by 20 or more runs and the next day lost by 10 or more runs, and that's exactly what happened, not the next day, but the next game. That's what happened to the Cubs over the last couple of days.
0: 3 in the 2nd, 3 in the 3rd, 5 in the 4th, 3 in the 5th, 2 in the 6th, 1 in the 7th. Add them up. 17 runs for the Cardinals, 1 in the 7th for the Cubs, 17-1 Redbirds. And our plays of the game are presented by Marriott St. Louis Grand. Book your Grand Slam Cardinals ticket package. Do that right now. We'll hear those plays when we return to the north side of Chicago.
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0: The Cardinals last night put up 7 in the 7th inning in Atlanta and went on to win 11-5 and had a power surge. In fact, they had a Jordan Walker home run and finished up with a homer by Burleson last night. Church had a home run to tie the game. Three homers in the game last night. Church, Wynn, and Torres homered today for our plays of the game, sponsored by Marriott St. Louis Grand. Nathan Church holds the bat high. The pitch to him. A swing, and there's a drive to right field. That's hit deep. It might go, and it is a goner for Nathan Church. 3-0 Cardinals in the second inning. On a 2-2 pitch, Church hits his eighth home run of the year, and he's homered in back-to-back games.
9: Wilson has his sign. Runners at first and third with two outs right now. And there's a hard hit ball to deep left field, backing up his Hap. He's at the track, and it's gone! A three-run big fly for Mason Wynn. And the Cardinals tack on three more. It's a five-run inning. And the Cardinals lead 11-0. Wilson, the right-hander, delivers, and that ball is hit hard down the right field line. That's towards the wall, and it is off the wall. No, it's into the basket in right field. It's called a home run for Torres, who just celebrated a birthday yesterday. And Brian Torres has added to the Cardinals' lead. It's now 17-0.
0: The Cubs scored a run in the seventh, 17-1 the final. 17 runs, 17 hits with an error for the Cardinals, 7 left on. The Redbirds went 7-for-14 with runners in scoring position. A run on 7 hits with an error, 8 left on for the Cubs, going 1-for-8 with runners in scoring position. Andre Pallante, 10-5 with the win. David Peterson, 4-7 with the loss. A 2-hour, 57-minute game. 39,440, the paid attendance, as the Cardinals have won 3 out of 4 against the Cubs in 2026. They won only one time here at Wrigley Field last year. So the Cardinals take this one and get ready for a night game tomorrow. Kyle Leahy will pitch on the 4th of July. He's 6-4 against lefty Shota Imanaga. He's 5-6. Airtime 6:10. Ricky will have the lineups around 7:05. We'll bring you the first pitch. Coming up around 7:15 or so, we'll see how that all works out as national TV with Fox will dictate that timing. But the Cardinals will try to make it 3 in a row in the win column, and they've won 2 out of 3 against Atlanta and one big today here in Chicago, 17-1 on this road trip. Now we say thanks to our producer-engineer, Ryan Schulte, Daniel Hinkamp in the network studio in St. Louis. Matt Pauley comes up with our post-game show. He has a lot of highlights to replay for you as the Cardinals won 17-1, out hitting the Cubs 17-7. Now for Ricky Horton, I'm John Rooney. Enjoy your evening, enjoy your 4th of July weekend, and so long from Wrigley Field on the north side of Chicago.
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3: Yesterday. The other time this happened was September 10th and September 11th of 1894, when the Boston Bean Eaters had a 25-8 win, followed by a 17-2 loss, both in Chicago, against the Colts, who are now the modern-day Cubs. And the Cardinals get the 16-run victory today. They win by a 17-1 score. That was something for sure. We, as you might expect, have a lot to get to on this edition of the Mercy Cardinals post-game show. We are going to get our star of the game interview. We're going to hear from Cardinals manager Oliver Marmol. But strap in, drink a Gatorade or two. You know, make sure you're well hydrated, because we're going to have the highlight segment coming up in just a moment. And as John Rooney just alluded to a few moments ago, we've got a few to play this afternoon, this evening. It's evening now. It's 6:25. We've got a few to play this evening as the Cardinals score 17 runs and go into Chicago and knock off the Cubs 17-1. We're reliving the game with the highlights. We'll do that next. This is the Mercy Cardinals postgame show on the Cardinals Radio Network, powered by Graybar.
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0: Cardinals get the 17-1 win against the Chicago Cubs, opening up a weekend series, a holiday weekend series at Wrigley Field. Welcome back in. This is the Mercy Cardinals postgame show here across the Cardinals Radio Network. Hopefully you're ready for this. This might take a moment or so, and that's okay. We'll enjoy doing it. Let's go back through the game with the highlights. Starting pitching matchup, Andre Pallante going for the Cardinals. For the Cubs, it's lefty David Peterson. And Peterson had really struggled with the Mets this year, but he had made one start with the Cubs since being traded over to Chicago, and he looked pretty good in that one start, so he thought maybe he would continue some of his momentum. Not to give the ending away, but that wouldn't end up happening. So top of the first inning, the first batter of the game is J.J. Weatherholt.
1: The next pitch, that swung on, and that's hit in the air to left field. Ian Happ, a Gold Glover, comes on, can't make the play. The ball falls in front of him. That kind of hit is what started the seven-run, seven-hit inning against Atlanta last night.
0: No seven-run first inning today on that base hit from J.J. Weatherholt, but a good omen with the first hitter of the game getting aboard via hit. Yvonne Herrera would line out where there was a missed catch error by Michael Bush over at first base, and that would allow Weatherholt to go all the way to third. So he's on at third, just one out, but Jordan Walker strikes out and Nelson Velasquez lines out. And at that point, you're wondering what kind of day it's going to be. Of course, the Cardinals, they are playing a day game after playing a night game half the country away yesterday, and they don't get the runner home from third with less than two outs in the first inning. So Andre Pallante takes the mound in the bottom of the first inning, gets the two outs, first two outs pretty quick before giving up a base hit to Michael Bush. Then he gets ahead against Seiya Suzuki, and then he ends up walking him. And we've seen at times with Cardinals pitchers and with Pallante, it will happen with two outs, and there was a two-out situation here. So two on, two outs, and a guy who has had some success against the Cardinals in his career. It's Ian Happ who comes up to the plate, and Happ, he ends up, he strikes out swinging. A good first strikeout for Andre Pallante.
1: The 2-2 pitch from Pallante. A swing and a miss. Pallante wins that round, leaving two runners on, striking out Ian Happ.
0: Yep, so that sends the game to the second inning, and that's when the Cardinals get on the board. It all happens with two outs. Alec Burleson grounds out. Mason Wynn strikes out. So very quickly, two outs in the inning, bringing up Jose Fermin.
1: Here's Peterson into the windup. His pitch. Fermin rips it down the left field line. That ball is going to hit down fair and bounce around in the corner. Fermin is going to roll into second with a two-out stand-up double.
0: Next hitter is Blaze Jordan.
1: The pitch. Jordan swings, hits that one off the pitcher Peterson to Swanson, who has no throw. First and third with two down and Nathan Church coming up.
0: And that got Peterson pretty good. Looked like he had him kind of on the arm, the upper arm, bicep, tricep area. It was off the bat at 99 miles per hour, so he said he was fine. Runners on at first and third, and standing at the plate, it's Nathan Church.
1: Nathan Church holds the bat high, the pitch to him. A swing, and there's a drive to right field. That's hit deep. It might go, and it is a goner for Nathan Church. 3-0 Cardinals in the second inning. On a 2-2 pitch, Church hits his eighth home run of the year, and he's homered in back-to-back games.
0: Heck of a start for the Cardinals as they put up a three spot in the second inning, and they lead by a 3-0 score. Andre Pallante gives up a hit, nothing more, in the bottom of the second, so a shutdown inning for him after the Cardinals had given him a lead to work with. Cardinals add on in the third. The leadoff hitter in the inning is Yvonne Herrera. He gets a base hit. It brings up Jordan Walker.
2: Next pitch is hit hard towards left center field, and that's going to get down, and it's going to go to the wall. Herrera is headed towards third and into second with a stand-up double. Is Jordan Walker, who hit that ball right on the nose.
0: Runners on, second and third, nobody out for Nelson Velasquez.
2: Time to clean up here. 0-2 pitch is hit high in the air to deep left center field. Backing up is Pete Crow Armstrong. He gets under it, makes the catch, tagging at third and scoring is Yvonne Herrera. And going into third is Jordan Walker with a head first slide. The Cardinals pick up another run, a sacrifice fly by Velasquez. It's 4-0 St. Louis.
0: But they are not done in the inning after an Alec Burleson ground out. Mason Wynn stands in.
2: And the next delivery is a little looper into right field. That's a hit. How about that two-strike approach? Suzuki charged it hard to try to make the play, But it's a hit for Mason Wynn, another two-out hit, and it's 5-0 Cardinales.
0: And then Jose Fermin puts the exclamation point on the Cardinals' third.
2: First pitch to him is hit sharply into right center field. That's going to get down, and that goes to the wall. Rounding third is Mason Wynn. He's going to score. Into second is Fermin. 6-0 Cardinals.
0: So the Cardinals double their lead. It was 3-0 going to the third. They put up another three-run inning, and it is 6-0. And another half inning where you really want to see Andre Pallante go out and throw a scoreless inning, as he now has a large lead to work with. In the bottom of the third, Pete Crow Armstrong leads the inning off with a double. Alex Bregman then grounds out. It allows Armstrong to go to third. So he is on at third. There are less than two outs. And this is Michael Busch.
2: The 2-0 delivery is popped up on the left side, and that is maybe playable by the left fielder Fermin in shallow left field, so no advancement by PCA. A fly out to left, and Pallante gets Michael Busch out.
0: Yeah, that's the big out, getting the runner on at third, getting the out with the runner on at third and less than two outs, but you also have to finish off the inning. That's exactly what Pallante did against Seiya Suzuki.
2: Payoff pitch coming up one more time from Pallante, and that's hit in the air to a deep center field. Backing up is Church. He's at the track, and he makes the catch. It goes right into the ivy. Great jump by Church in center. He flips the ball up to a fan in the bleachers, and the Cardinals get through the third inning.
0: Church was getting fantastic jumps. He played a really solid center field today, and Pallante is able to work around a runner at third, one-out situation without the Cubs scoring, so it remains 6-0 as the game goes to the fourth. This is when the Cardinals really open this thing up. And again, it all happens with two outs, as David Peterson all of a sudden really lost the strike zone. With two outs, Ivan Herrera walks. That brings up Jordan Walker. He walks, and then it's Nelson Velasquez.
2: The 3-2 pitch to Velasquez is outside, ball four. He walked him, and that loads the bases for Alec Burleson.
0: It does indeed. They allow Peterson to stay in because Burleson, especially lately, has really been struggling against left-handers. They had Bryce Wilson ready to go in the bullpen, but instead David Peterson works against Alec Burleson. That did not work out well for Peterson. First pitch that he throws to Burleson.
2: So it's Alec Burleson batting with the bases loaded. Line drive, base hit to right field. One run scores. Here comes Walker from third. Play at the plate, not in time, as Alec Burleson comes through with another two-out hit, driving in two, and the Cardinals now lead 8-0.
0: In what was one of the funnier moments of the game, again, Burleson has really been struggling against left-handers lately. He called for the ball after that. Jokingly, he called for that ball to be thrown in, as if, you know, when you get your first major league hit or your first home run or whatever it might be, you want that ball. Alec Burleson called for that ball just because he was joking around with the fact that he's had such little success against left-handers lately. So Burleson gets the base hit. That scores Herrera. That scores Walker. Moves Nelson Velasquez to third. And it also does end the day for David Peterson. On comes Bryce Wilson, and he is welcomed to the game by Mason Wynn.
2: Wilson has his sign. Runners at first and third with two outs right now. And there's a hard hit ball to deep left field. Backing up is Happ. He's at the track, and it's gone! A three-run big fly for Mason Wynn. And the Cardinals tack on three more. It's a five-run inning. And the Cardinals lead 11-0.
0: 11-0. They have two innings of three runs, one inning of five runs. They are putting up big inning after big inning after big inning. Andre Pallante, a runner would reach via air in the fourth inning, nothing more than that. So the game goes to the fifth, and here comes the Cardinals once more. The leadoff hitter in the inning is Blaze Jordan.
1: A swing and a line drive hit to right field for Blaze Jordan. He's two out of three.
0: The next two outs would be recorded pretty quickly. A Nathan Church strikeout and a J.J. Weatherholt lineout. But then Ivan Herrera does this.
1: He swings and hits it high and short into right field. And it's going to drop for a hit. On to third base, Blaze Jordan. He took off when the ball left the bat with two down.
0: Jordan Walker is then hit by a pitch that loads the bases with Herrera going to second. So the bases are loaded for Nelson Velasquez.
1: Runners lead. They go. The pitch. Outside, and that's an RBI for Velasquez as the Cardinals lead 12-0, and another two-out RBI.
0: And they've got more coming. The next hitter is Alec Burleson.
1: The pitch. Burleson swings and lines it to right field. He gets down for a hit. One run scores. Here comes Walker trying to score. The throw safe at the plate. Two more RBIs for Alec Burleson. 14-0 Cardinals in the fifth.
0: 14-0 through 4.5 innings. As the game does get to the bottom of the fifth inning, the Cubs would get a hit, nothing more, and the game goes to the sixth. Here come the Cardinals once more with one out. Blaze Jordan gets a base hit. He had a really nice day at the plate. He'd been scuffling here recently with his hitting, but he had a nice day today. A single for him, so he's on at first. There's one out, and this is Nathan Church.
2: And so far, it's been a good start.
1: There's a swing and a drive in the gap in right center field. That ball gets down, played on a bounce by Pete Crow Armstrong, holding Church to a long single. On to third base goes Blaze Jordan.
0: J.J. Weatherholt is then hit by a pitch. That pushes Church to second, so the bases are loaded for Ivan Herrera.
1: There's a swing and a base hit up the middle. The Cardinals score again, and they're going to get two on the single by Ivan Herrera, plating Jordan and Church. Weatherholt stops at second. 16-0 Cardinals.
0: A two-run inning in the sixth takes it from a 14-0 game to a 16-0 game. And Andre Palantes, whose pitch count was starting to work up towards a 100, he comes out for the bottom of the sixth inning. And the first batter he faces is Seiya Suzuki.
1: The 3-2 pitch. Strike three called. Suzuki drops the bat, and he does not challenge. He gets the ring up.
0: Ian Happ then lines out, so quickly two outs in the inning as Palante is trying to get through six, but his pitch count above 100 as he gives up a double to Nico Horner, and that does elicit the pitching change for the Cardinals. Andre Palante, after a whale of a game, he is replaced by Max Ragic. Ragic comes on, immediately strikes out Michael Conforto, and it remains a 16-0 game in favor of the Cardinals as it goes to the seventh. In the top of the seventh inning, with one out, Brian Torres comes up to the plate. He's a pinch hitter for Mason Winn, so they get Winn off his feet here towards the end of the game. And Torres, who hasn't played a whole lot recently, he takes advantage of the opportunity.
2: Wilson, the right-hander, delivers, and that ball is hit hard down the right field line. That's towards the wall, and it is off the wall. No, it's into the basket in right field. It's called a home run for Torres, who just celebrated a birthday yesterday. And Brian Torres has added to the Cardinals' lead. It's now 17-0.
0: That would end up being the final run scored by the Cardinals in this game. Bottom of the seventh, Max Ragic continuing to work for the Cardinals, and he would give up. Carson Kelly comes up to the plate, and the Cardinals once again showed some very good defense.
2: The 1-2 pitch, slider is hit high and deep into left field, and Torres is backing up, so is Church, and they're looking up, and a jump and a catch at the wall by Church. He has had an outstanding game defensively and offensively on top of that. And he ended up in the Ivy again as that ball carried. And Church made the play and disappeared into the Ivy right at the 368 sign.
0: Yeah, one heck of a game today for Nathan Church for sure. And it was good to see him come up with another defensive play. And all said and done, that probably keeps a run off the board because of what does end up happening in this inning. Pedro Ramirez then triples, so he's on at third with one out. Justin Dean strikes out, but then the Cubs do get on the board courtesy of Alex Bregman.
2: 2-2 pitch, a slider is grounded towards the third base line and down the line past the diving Jordan, and that's going to put the Cubs on the board. Heading into second base is Bregman with a two-out double. That scores Ramirez from third, and it's now 17-1.
0: Michael Bush does end up striking out. That finishes things off in the bottom of the seventh with a 17-1 game. Sends the game to the eighth. Nothing really doing at this point. The final two innings move by pretty quickly. Drew Pomeranz came in to pitch in the top of the ninth for Chicago. Bottom of the ninth, Ryan Stanek, fresh off the paternity list. He was activated prior to the game getting started, so he gets to get right back in there after not being in there for a few days while he was on a paternity leave. Michael Conforto flies out to Jordan Walker. Carson Kelly strikes out, and Pedro Ramirez, who had that triple back in the seventh inning, he comes up to the plate with two outs in the bottom of the ninth.
1: The pitch on the way, a swing and a smash to first, caught on the fly by Pedro Pajes for a Redbird winner. Ramirez lines out to first, and this ball game has come to an end with the Cardinals routing the Cubs 17-1.
0: 17-1 indeed, the final score. And with that, the Cardinals improved to 46-39, while the Cubs, they dropped to 49-39. Winning totals for the Cardinals, 17 runs, 17 hits, one error. They leave seven. For the Cubs, one run, seven hits, one error. They leave eight. Winning pitcher Andre Pallante, he's now a double-digit game winner this year, 10-5 to go along with his 3.60 ERA after he threw 5 2/3 scoreless innings. Peterson takes the loss for Chicago. He is now 4-7. Home runs hit in this game, Nathan Church, his eighth. Mason Winn, his fourth. Brian Torres hitting his fourth dinger of the year as well. Amazingly, even with the Cardinals scoring 17 runs, the game still is under 3 hours. It goes 2 hours and 57 minutes, plus a 10-minute delayed start due to rain. The game got started at 3:15 instead of 3:05. 39,440 folks, the official attendance at Wrigley Field, as again, the Cardinals get the win in Chicago over the Cubs. Final score today, 17-1. We've still got a whole bunch coming up on this edition of the Mercy Cardinals postgame show, including a star of the game interview. That's going to be rolling your way in just a moment. Cardinals get that 17-1 victory. We're back with more in just a moment. This is the Mercy Cardinals postgame show on the Cardinals Radio Network, powered by Graybar.
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0: Cardinals get a 17-1 win against the Chicago Cubs. That feels good. A, it feels good because it's the Cubs. It also feels good because of the way the Cardinals played in Chicago last year. There were a lot of games in Chicago at Wrigley, including on 4th of July last year, that just simply did not go well for the Cardinals, and a lot of runs and a lot of home runs were hit against them, so the Cardinals were able to exact a little bit of revenge here on this Independence Day holiday weekend. Of course, the Cardinals still have work to do with two more games left in this series. You want to look for a player of the game. Well, we had many options. I mean, just up and down the box score. Yvonne Herrera goes 3-for-4 with 2 RBIs. You had Alec Burleson going 2-for-5 with 4 RBIs. You had Blaze Jordan having a 3-hit day going 3-for-5. Nathan Church 2-for-5, a home run, 3 RBIs. Wynn and Torres hitting the home runs as well. Speaking of Wynn, let's look at him. He goes 2-for-4. He has the home run. He drives in 4 runs today for the Cardinals. It was really good to see that. And just a few moments ago, he had a conversation with Danny Wexelman with Cardinals TV.
1: Mason Wynn with me. How much fun was today?
2: It was great, you know, especially after a quick turnaround. You know, didn't really know how it was going to go today, and then we showed up ready to work. That was a lot of fun all through the lineup.
1: What kind of vibes were you guys riding in late, up early?
2: Yeah, I mean, we just weren't thinking much of it. You know, we just got to go out there and handle business, and, you know, the whole lineup did that today. And, you know, obviously Palante set the tone with his great start, and we just ran with it.
1: What impresses you the most about the way that you guys have been able to produce runs? I mean, this is a huge win.
2: Yeah, no, it's great. I mean, I think the reality of it is we just really don't care. You know what I mean? Like, we didn't get a lot of sleep last night, showed up late, you know, came out here ready to work, and we just, you know, again, we don't really care. We're just going out here having a good time and putting up a lot of runs.
1: Does it mean more here at Wrigley?
2: I mean, of course. You know, this rivalry is amazing. You know, it's nice. You know, they were packed today, and it was a lot of fun. The energy was insane. You know, obviously a little quieter, you know, whenever we put up some runs, but no, it's always great.
1: All right, go celebrate. Thank you.
2: Thank you so much.
0: Danny Mason, thank you for that. That is our star of the game interview after the Cardinals come away with the 17-1 win in Chicago against the Cubs. Andre Palante, everything worked out about as perfectly as it could have worked out, just considering where pitching is and what this team is going through right now with so many games without an off day leading into the All-Star break, coming off a tough travel situation last night, getting in late, getting up early, as they mentioned. The bullpen yesterday was used a lot. A lot of guys were used. Actually, we talked about this earlier. The number of pitches thrown by the various individuals yesterday, outside of Justin Brule, it wasn't a ton, but still you wanted to stay away from as many guys as you possibly could, and they were able to do just that. Good work from Max Ragic. He covers 2 1/3 innings, a really important 2 1/3. And then Ryan Stanek, who's been out on paternity leave, he has not pitched in a while. So if for no other reason, you just wanted to get him into the game to get some cobwebs off. He had not pitched since June 28th. That was against Miami, and that was last Sunday. So he had gone a while. You wanted to get him into the game. You're able to do that today. He has a clean final inning. So really, this game could not have gone any better for the Cardinals. They get the 17-1 victory. We'll get the post-game comments of Cardinals manager Oliver Marmol. That's coming up in just a moment. Don't go anywhere. You are locked in to the Mercy Cardinals post-game show. Cardinals win 17-1 over the Cubs on the Cardinals Radio Network, powered by Graybar.
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0: Cardinals get the win today as they're able to knock off the Chicago Cubs 17-1. The final this evening. Welcome back in. It's the Mercy Cardinals postgame show. Because it's kind of a holiday today, it feels like a Saturday or feels like a day where we would have a bunch of day games, but that's not the case. This was the only day game in Major League Baseball today. We do have some scores from around the NL Central that are in progress. Pirates are in our nation's capital, matched up against the Washington Nationals. This game is in the bottom of the fourth inning, and right now the Nationals hold a 5-1 lead. Mitch Keller pitching for Pittsburgh today. He has gone 3 2/3 innings, giving up 5 runs on 8 hits, 1 strikeout, no walks. He's allowed 3 Washington home runs. Pittsburgh has 1 home run in this game. It came off the bat of Brian Reynolds, his 12th dinger of the year. The Reds are at home against the Baltimore Orioles. This game is in the top of the third inning, and Baltimore has a 1-0 lead. Brady Singer is pitching for Cincinnati. So far, he has gone 2 2/3 innings, allowing just 1 unearned run on 2 hits, 3 strikeouts. He has issued 4 walks. And then later on this evening in the desert, the Brewers are matched up against the Arizona Diamondbacks. Kyle Harris is starting tonight for Milwaukee. He comes in with an 8-1 record. Harrison, 2.57 ERA. Jose Cabrera is going to start for Arizona. He's 0-1 with a 3.60 ERA. Across the Cardinals minor league system, everything going on at night, but we do have one game in progress. So we'll go from top to bottom, and we will start with the Memphis Redbirds as they are continuing their series against Charlotte. Really interesting schedule of pitchers tonight across the minor league system. Lefty Quinn Matthews goes for Memphis. He is 4-3 with a 3.95 ERA. Double A Springfield, they are going to get started here in about 5 minutes or so as they play host to Arkansas. And Springfield will have left-handed pitcher Liam Doyle on the mound. He enters with a 1-5 record of 5.82 ERA. Peoria, they are getting rolling here in about 5 minutes or so as well. That's the club's high A team. They're going to have right-hand pitcher Tanner Franklin making the start. He's 2-2 with a 4.96 ERA. So those top three guys, Quinn Matthews, Liam Doyle, Tanner Franklin, certainly three individuals that Cardinals fans are very aware of and very know the expectations and the excitement about those guys coming up. The Palm Beach Cardinals, they are in action as we speak. Bottom of the sixth inning, they are on the road against Lakeland, and that game is currently even at 4 runs apiece. In our game, the Cardinals come away with a 17-1 win in Chicago over the Cubs. Let's check in with Chip Carey as he is standing by with Cardinals manager Oliver Marmol.
1: That was fun.
2: Definitely was, for a lot of reasons. Love coming to this park and being able to do what we did there with Austin Palante. Did a heck of a job, man. Just the way he attacked, got in on lefties, used a fastball up at the top, kept him to no runs. And we needed him to go a little deeper, which was perfect in the way we were able to use the pen.
1: It's been a long time since the Cardinals have had a man win 10 games before the All-Star break. And considering the year he had last year, that makes this even more special, I would think.
2: It definitely does, for him and for us. There's a lot of work that's been put in, and to his credit, man, he's taken to it. And you see the overall growth over the last several months. He had a really good offseason, but what he's done this year has been pretty special.
1: Story of the game, though, offense. I mean, 17 runs, 17 hits, that's big and efficient.
2: Yeah, Walker there with the double, and then Churchy with the homer, Mason with the homer. Just Torres comes off the bench and hits one, but overall, man, regardless of score, they were taking really gritty at-bats. They weren't giving anything away, and I love seeing it.
1: You've been waiting for slug. You've gotten it the last couple of days, and these relentless at-bats are what you've been looking for since the start of the season.
2: I'm okay with mixing those in. You're going to find ways to win, different ways to win. Today, we definitely slugged.
1: And a chance to win a series tomorrow.
2: Let's do it.
0: Yeah, a whole bunch of slug today. 3 doubles. Jose Fermin had 2 of them. Jordan Walker had 1. And then you had the 3 home runs with Nathan Church, Mason Wynn, and Brian Torres. When this team is hitting home runs, they're scoring a good number of runs. They're coming up with big innings. They had, 5 crooked numbers on the board today? three in the second, three in the third, five in the fourth, three in the fifth, and two in the sixth. So two-thirds of the innings, they scored two runs or more today as they get the win in Chicago over the Cubs by a 17-1 score. We will take another break. We'll come back and we'll wrap up this edition of the Mercy Cardinals postgame show. Cardinals get the 17-1 victory against the Cubs. We've got more in just a moment across the Cardinals Radio Network, powered by Graybar.
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